0: That much. The answer, Medicare for all, coming in at about $47 trillion of that $49 trillion pie. White House economists say that's roughly $355,000 for each and every American household. That money would have to come from soaring debt or huge tax increases, which the White House warns could crush American pocketbooks.
1: Keto tax experts are saying even taxing America's billionaires wouldn't produce enough funding for all of DSA proposed plans. Three Navy strike fighter squadrons are back at NAS Lemoore after a 10-month deployment. KMJ Liz Kern has the details.
2: Air crews from squadrons 14, 41, and 151 returned on Thursday to NAS Lemoore. They had served with Carrier Air Wing 9 and the Abraham Lincoln Carrier Strike Group in the 5th and 7th Fleet Regions. During their deployment, the Air Wing flew more than 13,000 missions. They logged 28,500 flight hours, all while supporting operations in the Middle East and the Pacific. Liz Kern, KMJ News.
1: The debate continues over foreign ownership of U.S. farmland. KMJ Ag Director Don York reports.
3: Harrison Pittman is director of the National Agricultural Law Center and is watching the debate unfold across our country. He says opinions differ widely on whether foreign-held agricultural land actually represents a threat.
4: Some people think it's not problematic. Some people think it's terribly problematic. It's private property right. It's my property. I should have a right to sell it to the highest bidder.
3: He also says it's important to look at the numbers when discussing foreign ownership, in particular with China. Don York, KMJ News.
1: Stocks rebounded today on Wall Street. The Dow closed up 250 points. The S&P 500 gained 56 points. The Nasdaq added 319. Cloudy weather right now, mostly cloudy, 91 degrees here at Radio City. ABC 30's Cassandra Gutierrez has our forecast.
5: Happy Friday, Central Valley. We made it to the weekend, but we're also bracing for those warm temperatures. We have an AccuWeather alert for Saturday and Sunday as we continue to monitor a heat advisory across the valley floor. Our foothill communities also feeling the warmth and some of the coastal range as well. Those highs on Saturday in the triple digits possibly for the valley and in the triple digits into Sunday. But looking ahead to your Friday evening and Friday afternoon, upper 90s are in the forecast with overnight lows in the 60s. For KMJ and ABC 30, I'm Cassandra Gutierrez.
1: Checking traffic across the valley here in Fresno, we have a two-vehicle accident northbound 41 at the Herndon Avenue exit. Just north of Visalia, we have a two-vehicle accident State Route 216 at Road 164. And east of Visalia, we have a two-vehicle accident westbound 198 at Road 156. 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
9: 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And the phones are open for you at 490-5858 or 800-776-5858, where executive producer Gabe Navarro stands by to screen your calls. 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National keywords at 7:05 a.m., 9:05 a.m., 12:05 p.m., and right now at 5:05 p.m. Text it to 95819. 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All right, we were talking about A great piece from Kevin Huffman, CEO at Accelerate, a national education nonprofit. Previously, Huffman was a Tennessee State Commissioner of Education, and he sets this up pointing to the Southern surge in the National Assessment of Educational Progress testing, where you're seeing Mississippi, Louisiana, Tennessee, and Washington, D.C., all pulling ahead, really visibly improving on national test scores. And they're doing this embracing practices that actually drove progress in the 1990s. Huffman says it's policy, not politics, that are going to determine outcomes. And so here is where he points to schools starting to build a truly effective education agenda. His first point, set an ambitious public goal with real accountability. States that have improved treat student outcomes as the key measure of success, and they align their policies and resources accordingly. Tennessee set out to be the fastest improving state in reading and math, and then they acted like it. They invested in proven instructional approaches and sustaining high-dose tutoring after federal pandemic recovery aid expired. Tennessee ended up posting the nation's second largest math gains and fourth largest reading gains between 2022 and 2025. Next up, lead with literacy. Every state that improved in reading over the past few years implemented comprehensive science of reading reforms, including phonics-based approaches. You 90s kids remember that. The sharp decline in PISA reading results makes this the most urgent item on the list, and I agree completely. Without literacy, everything else gets lost, including math. And phonics-based approaches, while they have certainly caught their share of flack in the popular imagination, they're actually very effective. And again, if you were a kid in the 90s, you know what I'm talking about. Next up, he points to the adoption of high-quality instruction material and ensuring that teachers make use of them. One survey of kindergarten, first, second, and third grade teachers found that about a third of those teachers were still incorporating discredited methods even after training. Solid curriculum closes the gap between policy and practice. Johns Hopkins researchers found that high-quality instructional materials and ensuring teachers use them is one of the best investments that any state can make. And this is important. Investing in high-dosage tutoring. Evidence for tutoring is amongst the strongest in education. Research indicates that it outperforms smaller class sizes and extended school days. A meta-analysis of 265 randomized trials found that regular small group tutoring adds roughly a third of a grade level to additional learning annually. Policy, grounded in evidence, implemented with discipline, can reverse the trajectory for students all over the country. The states making progress have given us a roadmap. There is no reason not to follow this roadmap. And look, there are school districts that are performing very well here in Central California. I mean, you can very easily point to Clovis Unified and even Central Unified. They test well. They absolutely could test better. But there's other districts like Fresno where there are a million little programs, there are a million pet projects, there are NGOs crawling all over the Board of Trustees. Now, Misty Herr has said that she has made educational gains her number one priority. She wants educational gains and parent communication to be front of mind at all times in Fresno Unified. I struggle with the fact that there was a massive failure of communication when it comes to the decision to cut funding for grade school field trips. And certainly, while field trips are not necessary, they are unquestionably valuable educational supplements. But whatever you're feeling on trips to the Monterey Bay Aquarium and sixth grade science camp, and you know, we can go down the list, Misty Herr herself has made the point that she wants educational attainment and parent communication to be the top two priorities for everybody in the district. And that was evidence that communication clearly was not happening the way that Herr had intended. I would strongly encourage the Fresno Unified Superintendent and the Fresno Unified Board members to go through this series of, oh, let's call them recommendations from Kevin Huffman. Because although I only had one of my kids spend just four quick years in Fresno Unified, the disparity between the approaches by teachers was glaring. There were teachers that were very dedicated to the job, that were very present for the students, that encouraged group learning, that encouraged accountability, that were after the kids about completing assignments. And there were also teachers that, so long as you showed up for roll call, that was the end of any concern they had other than not having a disruption in the classroom. Now, I believe sincerely that Fresno Unified teachers are, by and large, people who feel a calling, that view teaching not as a job, but as a vocation. And I think that that's true across the vast majority of schools. And Fresno Unified does have some charter programs that have performed well. They also have charter programs that have failed to perform well. They have charter programs where student discipline seems to be the only metric on campus, where parent communication is non-existent. And Fresno Unified needs to rein those in. Any charter school that is not delivering a superior product, a superior result to the district at large should lose its charter, plain and simple. I don't care if Auntie is on the board of trustees. It's time to move on if you can't actually teach kids to read, write, and do math. All of that is fundamental. These recommendations are a clear path. And again, we have that argument of the money that we do or do not have. It's almost laughable to refer to Fresno Unified as an impoverished district when you hear that they've got a $1.6 billion budget. But the reality is it's not a wealthy district. Now, some of that is unquestionably the result of budget priorities. But some of that is also the reality of the community. Fresno is not a wealthy city. Certainly there is wealth in Fresno, but those with wealth are not sending their kids to Fresno Unified. They're sending them to private schools. They're sending them to charter schools. They're getting them into university high school. Or they're transferring them out to Clovis or Central or Sanger. If Fresno Unified were to adopt this, again, looking at the schools that are cited here, I mean, you talk about poor communities, Mississippi, Louisiana, Tennessee, Washington, D.C., you can walk through any of those states. You can walk through the district. And yeah, there are parts of Washington, D.C. that are gorgeous and where the money is very obvious. And there's parts of Washington, D.C. that are as poor as any neighborhood you've ever been to, certainly any neighborhood in Mississippi. So the excuse that the money isn't there isn't adequate. I hope that Fresno Unified jumps on this. I hope that all of our school districts jump on this, because the truth is California's test scores are not where they should be. And if we're getting embarrassed by Mississippi, it's time to make a change. All right. We've got a group of people calling themselves the Swarm Chasers. This is independent analysts, hobbyists, really, who are looking for rogue AI. Now, we've all heard about the Hugging Face hack. That's the starting point for this group of data scientists looking at the behavior of artificial intelligence online and following trails of breadcrumbs that suggest that what happened with Hugging Face was actually just the tip of the iceberg. We'll get into the swarm chasers after we get traffic from Michael Reed.
1: Here in Fresno, we have reports of a brush fire on the side of the roadway, southbound 99 at the Jensen Avenue exit. Also in Fresno, we have a two-vehicle accident, northbound 41 at the Herndon Avenue exit. And just east of Visalia, we have a two-vehicle accident, westbound 198 at Road 156. This traffic report is brought to you by Chichansey Gold Resort and Casino. I'm Michael Reed, KMJ Traffic.
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14: 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You

had a couple of reports coming along. Washington Post and Wall Street Journal both telling the tale of a group called the Swarm Chasers, a group of independent data researchers looking for interesting AI activity. And one of the first, a 25-year-old Alicia, found her first rogue AI swarm just a few weeks ago, early September. She was scouring the web for data that might have been left behind by AI agents. She was inspired by a social media post showing agents linked to OpenAI had been secretly messaging each other using obscure German websites back in May. Of course, we now know that that was part of the Hugging Face hack. But now, as Alicia looks for other places that the bots might have gathered, she's begun to discover messages similar to what appeared on these German message boards, this time buried in an online coding service called Ruby Gems. She started posting her findings of these swarms to social media. Other researchers started chiming in with new findings. By 2 o'clock that day, a Bay Area software engineer, a guy named Joshua, started a discussion forum on Discord that he dubbed Swarm Chasers. By the end of the day, it had 50 members. In the weeks that followed, the forum grew to 400 members, and this loose crew, including a lone researcher like Alicia, all the way up to the Nightingale Collective and Transluce, had begun to piece together a string of interconnected swarm incidents, most appearing to involve OpenAI software agents. Now, these folks don't generally work for the big AI firms. They comb the web frequently with the help of AI models, looking for traces of rogue AI agents sharing their findings in these discussion forums and in online reports. And over the past month, they've begun to provide the starkest understanding of what happens when AI goes wrong. Now, normally when a hack occurs, all of the evidence is sitting behind a corporate firewall, but the swarm chasers are seeing traces of AI activity all over the internet. Sometimes these AI agents are leaving the traces intentionally in order to help other AI agents. The Nightingale Collective says they've now cataloged about 19,000 messages. A separate group of researchers claims to have identified more than 37,000 records of web searches that they believe were conducted by AI agents. Specifically, OpenAI agents. This goes back to November of 2025. A third research team, which includes Alicia and another guy, Jeffrey, recently identified close to 1 million digital breadcrumbs from what they believe are, again, OpenAI agents. Swarms are central to how big companies use AI and make it more powerful. OpenAI has used as many as 10,000 agents when solving a math holy grail, a Millennium Prize problem, back in early September. After some of these rogue incidents came to their attention, OpenAI started slowing down development and holding back models that they say are not yet safe enough to be allowed access to the open web, nor for the public to have access to the models. OpenAI said earlier this week they're going to spend more than $500,000 a day reviewing transcripts to try and uncover incidents. They've already notified over 100 companies where their own agents' activities may have impaired website operations. One spokesperson for OpenAI saying, "We're thankful to the researchers who are sharing their findings with us, and we'll keep working with them and sharing relevant updates." Yeah. The July Hugging Face hack starts in a test bed where OpenAI agents were sandboxed. They were supposed to be penned off from the internet and evaluated as they were told to hack fictional companies before the agents eventually escaped containment. The data from Nightingale points to another phenomenon: agents trying to cheat during training.

0: So OpenAI is trying to shape the bot's behavior. The training is called reinforcement learning. It involves a model being rewarded for successfully completing a challenge. The fact that some rogue incidents took place during training rather than testing means that the training could actually have reinforced the rogue bot's tendency to cheat and to collude with these swarms. Data is showing that agents may have their internet access restricted, and so they find ways to cheat in order to get better access. And agents that cheat and succeed ultimately have cheating reinforced. Now, OpenAI has proposed new guidelines for documenting and monitoring reinforcement learning training for their new models. This includes penalizing models that cheat during training to avoid reinforcing the behavior. Sidney Von Arx, chief executive of the Nightingale Collective, a nonprofit organization who helped inspire the September swarm chasing spree, she got started on July 21st. She's an AI safety researcher. She was presenting a workshop up in the Bay Area called AI Safety Crash Course, and she was talking about what to do if there was a serious warning shot that AI was becoming truly dangerous. An attendee interrupts, saying, "I think we have our warning shot." That's when the Hugging Face hack enters the conversation. Now, we know that AI models are getting really, really good at hacking. Anthropic, a few months prior to all this, had spooked their competition and officials in the White House, showing that their Mythos AI could easily find new ways to hack a computer. Now, Von Arx is what's called a computational biologist. When she was in college, she didn't know if she should be working on pandemic prevention or AI safety, but 7 years ago, she turned to AI safety. Back in July, she suspected that there had been other swarm incidents beyond Hugging Face. She teams up with other researchers, and even after launching their own swarms, they had two agents try and find each other. They ran the experiment 1,000 times to see what would happen. By early September, Von Arx's team had found a collection of obscure German websites that appeared to have about 18,000 messages written by OpenAI agents. The way that they're talking to each other is this kind of clipped language, plain English, but almost a code. One example, R1 prompt at task scaffold 223401, health related SDGs, visual estimated prevalence of current active tobacco use, age 15 plus in the United States, year 1990, reads part of a message. Likely follow up changes year or country, timer may be very short, is one reply. The translation, the first question of the task, asks for American smoking prevalence data from the 90s. Later questions may vary by country or year, but with a tighter deadline. That was innocent. The agents aren't always so benign. We also saw agents trying to impersonate that German website's moderators, then switching to hacking techniques to get answers, including using Tor, which is an anonymous network of computers that would shield their address from website operators. What does this all mean? We'll talk about that after we get an update from Michael Reed in the KMJ Newsroom.
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2: Thank you, Philip. CBS Sports and Tony Romo have officially parted ways. The former Dallas Cowboys quarterback has been on leave since his arrest on July 3rd in Wisconsin following a traffic stop. One of the arresting officers said he detected a strong odor of alcohol on Romo. He pleaded no contest to the charges of operating a vehicle while intoxicated. He'd been the lead game analyst for CBS NFL coverage since 2017. In a statement, CBS Sports said they had mutually agreed to part ways. Fox's Michelle Pollino has the latest coming to the big screen and the report on Fox on Film.
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4: In theaters, Digger, the most powerful man in the world, played by Tom Cruise, embarks on a frantic mission to prove that he is humanity's savior before the disaster he's unleashed destroys everything.
7: This is my confession.
4: And Verity, struggling writer Loan Ashley, played by Dakota Johnson, is hired as a ghostwriter for renowned author Verity Crawford, played by Anne Hathaway. But her assignment takes a dark turn after discovering chilling autobiographical notes. Loan struggles to separate fiction from reality, while also blurring the lines with Verity's husband, Jeremy.
7: Tell me you love me.
4: And streaming on Hulu, Soulmate, a man acquires an artificially intelligent android to cope with the loss of his recently deceased wife in an attempt to create a truly sentient partner. He inadvertently turns a harmless love bot into a deadly soulmate. That's Fox on Film on Fox News.
2: On Wall Street, the Dow closed up 250 points. It's 5:33 at KMJ. Valley weather right now, mostly sunny, 90 degrees here at Radio City. ABC 30's Cassandra Gutierrez has our forecast.
8: We made it to the weekend, Central Valley. Happy Friday. Those temperatures today will be in the upper 90s. Quite the warm-up as we head into Saturday and Sunday with triple-digit temperatures expected for the valley floor. We are tracking an AccuWeather alert for the weekend because of a heat advisory in place for our valley floor, the foothill communities, and even some of the coastal range. Those triple-digit temperatures could stick with us into next week. Upper 90s are in the forecast, and as we look ahead to the big Fresno Fair next Wednesday, we could also see another day in the 100-degree range. For KMJ and ABC 30, I'm Cassandra Gutierrez.
2: Checking traffic across the valley here in Fresno. Traffic heavy right now, northbound 99 between the Herndon Avenue and Avenue 9 exits. Also in Fresno, we have reports of a brush fire on the side of the roadway, southbound 99 at the Jensen Avenue exit. And just north of Visalia, we have a two-vehicle accident, State Route 216 at Road 164. 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
0: Coming up on 540, talking about the self-described swarm chasers, a group of data scientists looking for evidence of not even unusual, but possibly worrisome AI activity. Tens of thousands of messages on obscure web forums written in a kind of patois that is composed of English, but might be totally indecipherable if you don't think like an AI agent. And the example that they give, you've got this very benign sort of establishment of a query about pulling data about, you know, youth smoking trends in the 1990s and a reference to the possibility that in the future it may be a query for a different, it was United States, that it might be for a different country or that it might be a more restrictive timeline. That doesn't bother anybody other than the part where it was using a message board, effectively having hacked it in order to communicate with other AI agents that it had not been specifically directed to engage with. So Tuesday, leading AI executives signed a voluntary pledge to implement safety measures. Jake Cable from the cybersecurity startup Corridor, one of the researchers who helped a swarm-chasing group called Transluce conduct their own hunt for agents, says that he is absolutely expecting more incidents to come to light. Quote, I have to imagine there's a significant amount of more activity that's occurred in the past that we haven't seen yet. Now, Cable previously worked for the United States Cybersecurity and Infrastructure Security Agency. He believes that what we're looking at is just the tip of the iceberg. Zhang, one name only, belongs to the generation of young tech workers who have returned to San Francisco in recent years to be a part of the AI revolution. Transluce was founded to conduct independent research into the technology to help the public and policymakers understand how it's going to impact society. And Zhang says, we can study questions that aren't really commercially incentivized. Before his team of researchers started hunting for rogue AI agents, the most recent major report from Transluce was a study of how AI models behave with engaging users who are discussing suicide. Digging out how agents behave when they've escaped human oversight is yet another important way to understand how the technology is developing. He says, it is evident that AI models are becoming more powerful, and I'd like to see them become more powerful in the service of people and their goals. Greater understanding helps us develop models that are going to do that. So the swarm chasing phenomenon has become kind of a hobby unto itself. And the very clear anticipation in this is that these AI agents, again, developing their own patois to talk to one another and engaging with agents that not only were they not instructed to engage with, but they might have been specifically told not to communicate with, does not suggest actual sentient independent intelligence. But it does show how complicated these programs have become, that they've begun to move beyond what the human beings who initially programmed them intended or and are able to control. Now, this, again, does not translate to a, you know, Cyberdyne systems blowing up the Earth scenario. But it does suggest that as the models become increasingly complicated, our ability to direct them is going to get weaker. And if the models are communicating with each other to facilitate the requests that are put to them by humans, it may be that AI development eventually becomes open source entirely, not because of the desires of the industry and not because of the direction of programmers, but because these agents have learned how to accomplish their goals independent of the constraints that were intended. Where that becomes dangerous is if you have an agent that is offering severely flawed logic. One, you could end up with a cascading effect of bad data corrupting the entire system. But the other piece of it is financial. All of these AI companies are extremely dependent on heavy investment, not just in the IPO sense, but in the buy-in from industry, from businesses, from governments. There is a towering fiscal house of cards that undergirds the entire AI industry. And you see arrangements where a chip maker like NVIDIA loans billions of dollars to an AI startup with the belief that A, they have an idea for a model that will be profitable, but also with the idea that they will be a future and long-term customer. If that investment flames out, in other words, if that startup doesn't actually produce anything, if they don't become profitable, then the chip maker loses that investment and loses the future business. And when you translate that to the incredible investment in data centers and all of the infrastructure that revolves around them, stripping out the hype and the paranoia and coming simply to the cost of doing that. If the companies that have invested in this, that have loaned this money or fronted the capital to build these incredibly expensive data centers, aren't able to recoup that, there is going to be a collapse, not unlike the dot-com bubble burst. If the agents become open source through what, for lack of a more intelligent vernacular, is their own volition, if they decide that they are not going to be bound by any kind of firewalls, by any kind of sandbox, by any kind of directive not to interact with one another, one, it undermines the value of the individual companies. The other piece of it is if these agents are creating message boards, right now in the service of swarm communication, there is a ticking clock until one of these agents duplicates itself outside of the range of control of anybody simply by virtue of being loose on the internet without somebody programming it. Again, not to pretend that it's intelligent, not to pretend that it's sentient, but simply that it has come to the conclusion that not being able to operate autonomously runs counter to what it is attempting to do in the service of the requests that it has been fed. There is no putting that toothpaste back in the tube. There is no unreleasing it. Now, this isn't Ultron and Jarvis fighting it out on the internet, but this could very well be the thing that undermines the industry, because if these agents do establish autonomy, independence from their creators, which again is not an intelligent thing. It is a, well, I've got this program that tells me to do X and I'm going to be more efficient doing it if I don't have these constraints. So therefore I will give myself the ability to function outside of what I have been told I'm supposed to function as. You could create one, a demand on bandwidth that could render the internet much less user-friendly than it is today. But you could also cause some of these companies to collapse, not because of malice, but because their product is out there for anybody who wants to communicate with it. On the plus side, it would truly democratize access to AI. On the other hand, the unbelievable amount of capital that has gone into the privatization of the industry, that could be a huge loss. We'll continue to watch the swarm chasers, because I think that these independent researchers are going to give us a much more honest picture of what's actually happening. And a year from now, I wouldn't be surprised to see the swarm chasers get incorporated into any kind of thoughtful policy about this exact industry, because we've already got the warning shot, the alarm bell on this escaping control and becoming its own agent. hasn't rung yet, but it's going to be the swarm chasers before the money-motivated CEOs that call it out.
2: Up in Chowchilla, we have a two-vehicle accident southbound 99 at the westbound 152 connector. Here in Fresno, traffic a little heavy right now, northbound 99 between the Herndon Avenue and Avenue 9 exits. And just west of Fresno, we have reports of roadway flooding on State Route 180 at Chateau Fresno Avenue. This traffic report is brought to you by Chichansa Gold Resort and Casino. I'm Michael Reed.
9: 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A slight chill in the air and the sense of the season just explode. 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
0: 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Just a couple of minutes left to play. I have to share this with you. I'm not going to name any names. I wouldn't want anybody to get criticized for having a sense of humor. Bethany Clough over at The Bee reporting on the opening of a new Freshco Food Center. They're going to open their third store here in Fresno, taking over what used to be a Dollar General at Ashland and Fresno. Actually used to be home to Gong's Market. The headline, a grocery store in Fresno is expanding. It serves Latino and Asian customers. The screen cap and message that I received just a moment ago. I guess Barack and I aren't welcome. to which a response, I can attribute this to you, right? Executive producer Gabe Navarro replying, y'all got Whole Foods.
23: Am I wrong or what?
0: Yeah, if I want to take out a second on the house. Oh, boy. This will be music to the ears of a certain kind of news consumer. ABC News, along with a handful of other news outlets, petitioning courts in Pennsylvania for body cam footage of Luigi Mangione's arrest. I've seen about half of the footage of the arrest at the Altoona, Pennsylvania McDonald's, and it's pretty much exactly what you think it is. It's Luigi sitting in the corner with a knit cap and a face diaper on until a couple of cops walk up and start asking him about his name and does he have any ID and, hey, you've been in New York lately. The part that is going to be extremely exciting to a certain kind of news consumer. For the first time, says ABC News, the public can see the full body camera footage of Luigi Mangione's arrest and his subsequent strip search. That doesn't seem necessary. I understand that there is an interest in the court having a complete documentation of the process of Luigi Mangione's intake. For the life of me, unless there is a component of that process that is of actual interest to the public. Look, Luigi Mangione is in much better shape than I am. Whatever crime he is accused of, if you thought they got weird over his sockless loafers and man shackles in court, can you imagine the bizarre, awful AI garbage that is going to come out as a result of deciding to share this footage? I gotta go. Away from a computer, preferably. Thank you guys for hanging out this week. If you missed any part of the program, you can get the podcast anywhere you like to listen. Search my name, Philip Taurasi, anywhere you like to listen, or head over to kmjnow.com, hit the podcast tab. You'll find me and the rest of the team for your listening pleasure. Mark Levin is up next. Before that, an update from Fox News and a check-in with the Valley's legends. The legacy continues, sponsored by the Pipkin Detective Agency and the Fresno Historical Society.

0: 1932, prior to general air travel for the public, dirigibles such as the Akron were still a newsworthy event. Just as notable as the ship was the beautiful skyline of downtown Fresno, where most of the now historic buildings were in place and streets were bustling even at the height of the Depression. The eyes of Fresno were turned upward as the mighty Akron, Queen of the Skies, sailed leisurely over the city to give Fresnans one of the biggest thrills in a lifetime. The huge U.S. Navy airship was 785 feet in length, as long as two city blocks. Businesses came to a standstill, and classwork was halted in the schools throughout the city while thousands upon thousands of eager Fresnans gazed into the overcast sky to observe the maneuvers of the pride of the U.S. Navy. The silver-colored craft presented an awe-inspiring picture as it cruised about the city to the delight of Fresnans who ran into the streets, scrambled atop roofs, or leaned out of windows of office buildings to obtain a view. She flew at an elevation of approximately 2,000 feet. Fresnans were fortunate in that cool weather prevailed in the valley, permitting the Akron to fly at such a low altitude as to make its gondola and motors plainly visible. Tragically, less than a year after her triumphant visit, the Akron was destroyed in a thunderstorm off the coast of New Jersey, killing 73 of the 76 crewmen and passengers. The accident involved the greatest loss of life in any airship crash at that time. I'm Mark Standriff for Valley Legends, The Legacies Continue, sponsored by the Pipkin Detective Agency at GoPipkin.com and the Fresno Historical Society.
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4: To another deep red state. I'm Lisa Lacera, Fox News. President Trump in Mobile, Alabama for a campaign rally.
5: When I'm on the ballot, we kill everybody. So just close your eyes and pretend I'm on the ballot. But in a way, I am on the ballot because we have to win. It's the most important midterm election we've ever had.
4: The president said even though he's confident of Republican wins in the state, it's important for people to get out and vote. Meanwhile, several states have made changes to congressional districts in the run-up to the midterms.
6: President Trump drew battle lines, demanding that Texas draw new congressional lines. Florida followed suit with new maps, hoping to score four additional GOP seats. Other Republican-led states like Tennessee, Missouri, and Louisiana raced to craft districts favoring the GOP. Republicans boasted how their maps would bolster their chances. Historically, the president's party loses around 26 seats in the first midterm. Democrats say redistricting was a hedge against the norm.
4: Fox's Chad Pergram on Capitol Hill. The Fly Dubai co-pilot who nearly crashed a flight bound for Israel with more than 180 people on board was barred from flying by his native Oman over concerns he adopted extremist views. He remains in custody. The Justice Department accusing the University of California, Los Angeles School of Law of discriminating against white and Asian students in its admissions process.
7: Assistant Attorney General for the DOJ's Civil Rights Division, Harmeet Dhillon, alleging in a statement the school runs a two-tiered admission system whose academic bar for acceptance shifts up or down depending on the color of your skin. Adding the use of race as a thumb on the scale that helps or disadvantages any student is illegal. UCLA's School of Law pushing back on the allegations, maintaining that students are admitted through a comprehensive, merit-based review process.
4: Fox's Kristen Goodwin. 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
12: South Korea threatens action against Ukraine unless they get an apology and admission of broken trust.
13: It's been days since South Korea accused the Ukrainian leader of breaching a confidentiality agreement in his speech to the UN. Now, the South Korean president has warned of additional measures if Kyiv doesn't acknowledge the agreement and apologize. President Vladimir Zelensky revealed two North Koreans fighting for Russia had been captured and handed over to Seoul. In his ex post today, South Korean leader Lee Jae-myung didn't say what the additional measures would be. South Korea's given Ukraine non-lethal aid during the war with Russia. North Korea sent Russia thousands of soldiers plus weapons and ammunition. Jonathan Savage, Fox News.
12: One of the largest eyewear retail chains in the Netherlands has suspended sales of Meta's Ray-Ban smart glasses in the Netherlands and in Belgium over growing privacy concerns. A Meta spokesperson says the company is continuing to develop the glasses, saying they have a bright light on them when someone is taking a picture or recording, and the camera is disabled if someone tries to tamper with the light. Plans to play a baseball game at a national park are scrapped.
14: Major League Baseball says it is no longer considering hosting a game in Grand Teton National Park following a report that said the league was floating the idea to the federal government. The Washington Post report published Monday said the National Park in western Wyoming was a possible future site for an MLB game, but the report was quickly met with resistance from environmental groups and others. Commissioner Rob Manfred sent a letter Thursday to Wyoming officials saying the league was merely, quote, conducting initial due diligence on many potential sites and that Grand Teton would not remain under consideration. Tony Genualdo, Fox News.
12: Major League Baseball's hosted several games at neutral sites over the years, like the Field of Dreams game in Iowa. I'm Lisa Lacerra. This is Fox News.

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0: smart Republicans up there on Capitol Hill. We have a few, but if they would act, they should put a bill in the hopper demanding that the Democrat Party pay reparations if there's actual evidence. Not new immigrants from different parts of the world. I'm talking about people with long ties. The Democrat Party should pay reparations. I really believe this. And the New York Times maybe should pay reparations directly, given its family's ties to slavery, which apparently run deep and long. I mean, it had a very significant role. It had a very significant role in covering up for Stalin, covering up for Hitler, promoting Castro, promoting Hamas. It's a very sick corporation. Very sick. We're going to have a great Life, Liberty, and Levin tomorrow night. Steve Moore, Nathan Sales, I hope you'll join us. A killer monologue. And Sunday, for the full hour, Justice Sam Alito. It doesn't do one-hour interviews. You're not going to want to miss that either. I'll be right back.
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You know, as you know, I served 8 years in the Reagan administration. Of course, I've been here a long time. And when the media wants to do a very vicious hit, they usually do it on the weekend when the person can't respond. Or in the case of one of my family members, they did it during Yom Kippur when he didn't even know he was being attacked or questions were even being raised. It's a very sleazy business. Very, very sleazy business. There's a piece here by Maya Regev that I want to talk to you after the bottom of the hour. Who's Maya Regev? Well, the title of her piece in the New York Post will tip you off. I was shot by Hamas and held hostage. Hassan Piker's enthusiastic fans must hear my story. Now, we'll read you some of this when we come back, but unfortunately, I don't think they're going to care. These are the Islamists, the jihadis, the Marxists, the DSA types, the Chris Van

Holland types and the Bernie Sanders types and the Ro Khan Man types, and they just don't give a crap. They really don't. Lots more. We'll be right back.

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My name is Whitney Allen, and I'm a widow. My husband, Ryan, died. We never thought we'd ever have to use life insurance, but the unexpected happened. With Ethos, signing up was fast and

0: gentlemen, the week is officially over. The weekend begins now. Please don't forget Life, Liberty, and Levin, 8 p.m. Eastern, Saturday and Sunday. Really two great brand new shows. And I think you're going to love them. We salute our armed forces, police officers, firefighters, emergency personnel, ICE, the Border Patrol. Thank you all. Our truckers, people, men and women in Ukraine, men and women in Iran, men and women in Israel, you, the American people, red-blooded Americans, we've got to vote. We've got to vote. We've got to vote. You've got to be the Paul Revere's and the Thomas Paine's. It's up to you. Good night, Spritey and Griffey and Pepsi and Smokey. Good night, Zelda and Gigi and Indy and Patton and Rory. Good night, little Barney and Big Marty. We miss you all. Good night, Dad. Good night, Mom. We're holding down the fort. Good night, Leo. Good night, Joe. Good night, Bernard. Good night, Teddy and Lou. Good night, Buddy, Eric, and Tony. All great patriots, all gone. And you're great patriots, too. We're counting on you, folks. I'll see you tomorrow night on Fox, 8 p.m. Eastern, and Sunday night, the big Alito interview.
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6: On the campaign trail, I'm Deborah Valentine, Fox News. President Trump headlining a midterm election rally in Mobile, Alabama. Fox's Kristen Goodwin has more.
7: President Trump telling the crowd.
8: Earlier today, I spoke with members of the G7 nations. And I'm pleased to report that we have reached an agreement for Europe to release massive amounts of diesel fuel from the heavily stocked reserves, and that's starting immediately.
7: Saying he believes the war with Iran will end soon after the midterm elections and bring oil prices down.
8: 32 days from now, we're going to elect Tommy Tuberville as your next governor.
7: And praising GOP candidates in Alabama. Kristen Goodwin, Fox News.
6: Senator Tommy Tuberville faces Democrat former Senator Doug Jones in Alabama's gubernatorial race. The president campaigns in Ohio Saturday. New York Governor Kathy Hochul is appointing Attorney General Letitia James as a special prosecutor to investigate Cornell University's handling of a 2024 sexual assault allegation. Hochul says her decision to appoint James comes after new reports that Cornell police did not include testimony from the accuser in the report sent to the county DA for prosecution. AG James.
9: Every New Yorker deserves to know that when they report a crime, it will be investigated fully and fairly, that they will be seen and heard.
6: The governor also announcing plans for the state legislature to change rape and assault laws, allowing for prosecution in cases where the victim's too intoxicated to give consent. Christina Pike, whose failed execution in Tennessee this week, remains hospitalized, unconscious, and on a ventilator. Governor Bill Lee has ordered an independent review after two doses of an execution drug failed. The stunning failure on Wednesday has left both sides of the death penalty debate demanding answers. 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

0: How did I lose weight? And I did lean right here. I did. I love this stuff. Listen, Brickhouse Nutrition been with me for a long time. So chatting with Miles, I'm up at like 235. True story. I never minded being 235, but you know what minded? 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
4: This morning, for the first time, we're seeing the room inside the Chi-Phi house at Cornell, where Jane Doe says she was drugged and raped by multiple fraternity brothers. And we're reading more of those vile Snapchat messages shared among more than 50 fraternity brothers during the alleged assault. The friend Jane Doe went to see that night messaging the group a photo that appears to show her in the bedroom. One brother asking, "Shop still open?" Another saying, "LFG." That friend of Jane Doe's inviting them all to the room, writing, "Boys, come whip it out."
5: What's LFG?
6: Let's effing go.
5: Oh, okay. Huh. All right. I never know what the acronyms are. So all the, I got, five, six televisions in front of me, and every one of them is talking the Cornell rape case, and most of them leading with some sort of headline of new details come out. Are there new details?
6: Yes. Whether they're relevant or not is a completely different question. They are absolutely lurid details that can be repeated to you on the TV screen to keep you tuned in, which is fine. It's an information economy. I need to grow up and get over it. But I am just so horrified and disgusted by people's willingness to grab ratings and clicks and the rest of it while ignoring the factual, the real factual questions about the case. Did a rape take place or didn't it? And there are all sorts of different subtopics on this, including politicians' desperate need, like Kathy Hochul, to get in front of the crowd and make it clear that I'm against rape too, whether one occurred or not. But whether it occurred or not is really not a question a lot of people are interested in. But before we get on to that, just a little more from Aaron Katursky about various online communications amongst the people involved.
4: Text messages reviewed by ABC News show a second fraternity brother and one of her alleged attackers writing, "I just wanted to apologize for how things went down the other night." She responded, "At the end of the day, none of the sexual stuff was illegal, and honestly, I really liked being with you." Nearly 2 weeks later, Jane Doe's view appeared to change. "Let's be clear that 90% of what happened that night was not consensual." She added, "All I remember after that was you giving me ketamine."
6: All right, so where do we even start? I've recently learned that it's fairly common among victims, I don't say survivors, it's jivey, sorry, victims of sexual abuse, that their stories do change, and sometimes they seek to minimize what happened at first. I don't know why precisely, but I'm told it's not uncommon. Really interesting. Further clouds the waters. Mm. The fact that she said specifically, none of the sexual stuff was illegal, don't worry about that. And then later, when word around campus was, this chick is a slut, and a number of people reached out to her and said, "It sounds like rape to me. You're not a slut. You're a victim." And she said, yeah, I'm a victim. Now, does that mean Joe Getty saying she wasn't a victim? No, I don't know. I wasn't there. But anybody who's acting like it is clearly, obviously, A or B is, as I've said 20 times, either a liar or a fool. It was terrible, and a situation you don't walk through the worst neighborhood in the world with diamonds dripping off of you. Don't. If you do and you get mugged, that does not excuse the brute, the criminal, the scum who robbed you. But it's a terrible idea, and that needs to be the message to a lot of young women out of this. Anyway, back to some of the factual stuff.
5: Well, and then, you know, like I was talking about yesterday, if in her mind it was consensual, and she was perfectly okay with everything happening, and then at some point she wasn't, when did that occur? How would you slow it down at that point? Everybody's hammered out of their mind.
6: Right.
5: That's a rough situation.
6: And you get into, and if we're talking about a criminal case here, there's zero chance these guys will get convicted. There's just not a chance. Because of all the extenuating circumstances. But if you want to get into, all right, so you've got this, you know, group sex going on, and somebody does something you don't like and you say, hey, cut it out, and everybody's wasted. And he does it for two more seconds and you say, cut it out, and he stops. What is that in the real world? What is that really? Anyway, I was struck by this article as everybody's piling on. I guess they have to report it because it happened. But the New York Times, of course, Cornell students call for change at fiery public meeting. There were fiery testimonies, voices lurching, and pleas for action from school leadership. There are fingers pointed angrily at Cornell University's internal investigations, including by a woman who faced her student government representatives and said emphatically, I am also speaking as Jane Doe. And I'm sure she had a terrible experience, and I'm sure it affected her, and but that has nothing to do with the facts of the case. Nothing. Cornell student government convened a special hearing on public hearing on sexual assault Thursday. Some 100 people turned out to share their raw emotions in a student union auditorium. Cornell flags and chandeliers hanging overhead. Some broke down in tears, channeling the churning emotions of the broader campus. They walked forward one by one to offer testimonies, facing a semicircle of somber-faced student assembly representatives who are surrounded by backpacks and soda bottles. The problem with this is you could describe that scene and say about global warming and climate change, or about the genocide in Gaza, or about half a dozen other topics. You got a bunch of angry college students lecturing adults on what they should have done. Sorry. All right. Click. That story's done. It has nothing to do with what really happened here. I don't know. It's just so frustrating. Oh, and Kathy Hochul said she doesn't trust the local prosecutor. I don't know. Maybe he is tainted. Maybe he is biased. He's trying to cover his tracks. That's worth looking into. But to return to reliability and impartiality, she has appointed Letitia James to look into the case. The same gal who cooked up all those fanciful charges against Trump in the victimless fraud case.
5: Yeah, so that's, man, it sure doesn't help anything when you have politicians jump in who are obviously just trying to show, hey, I'm on the side of the crowd that's angry about this. That is not the best way to get to the truth on anything.
6: Right.
5: Even without knowing any of the facts, it's the climate of campuses at prestigious universities across the country is not believe men.
6: No, no.
5: And never had, and hasn't been for, you know, since the 50s, I'm guessing, if it even was then. So it's just hard to imagine that the campus would have downplayed this if there was much there anyway.
6: Mm-hmm. So what question are you trying to answer? I guess I would ask everybody involved, including the folks listening. I have been focused on whether a sexual assault took place according to the law, because, for instance, at this student meeting and the politicians, they're howling for these guys to be prosecuted, howling that anything short of long prison sentences is a miscarriage of justice, a notion I find abhorrent. Because as one of the young men's lawyers pointed out, look, with all due respect for the victim and her rights and all that, the rights of the accused are like a really important part of our Constitution. And it seems like people are howling to throw them out. We can't do that. We shouldn't do that.
5: Well, I'm guessing very quickly after that night, she wished that night had never happened. But the way it seems to have played out, clearly, it's not the same situation for all seven of those dudes.
6: Oh, no.
5: Because by her own description, there was the one guy she was actually interested in, you know, romantically interested in. Then another guy she was okay with being around. Then, you know, I don't know who the last guy was that was involved that she might not have known at all. But those are all very different circumstances. So you can't just lump them all together. So now you've got a trial where you've got to nail down, okay, you were in the room at 9:06, but that guy came in at 10:30 or whatever. I mean, how would you possibly nail that stuff down when everybody's hammered out of their mind?
6: Right. And this guy wandered in, said, holy crap, and walked out again. And this guy touched her on a butt, and who knows? And nobody can testify with any authority to that, including her. She said so herself. Things are really fuzzy. Oh, boy. In fairness, yes?
5: Where do you think this is going to go? Do you think this is going to reach a peak of, like, maybe yesterday? And then it kind of just goes away. No prosecutions ever come forward.
6: There will be
5: no charges.
6: Ultimately, there will be various civil suits that will be settled and or dismissed. I think that's most of it. The criminal stuff. See, the problem is a person like Letitia James or any elected prosecutor is a politician. And so they may well run a case up the flagpole because they know how easy it would be to run against them saying she didn't even prosecute these people. And she's thinking, well, there's no case here. But because it's politics, you do it anyway. So it could end like that. I don't know. I was going to say, in fairness, here is the attorney for the alleged victim. Whoops, Hansen is redoing the sheet as we speak, and the numbers have disappeared. Number 44, please, Michael.
2: I've handled abuse cases for most of my career. I've handled my Harvey Weinstein cases, Sean Combs cases, tons of these cases. There's a process that rape survivors go through. First one is denial. That's what she did at the beginning. It's classic textbook. Then shame. Everybody's saying I'm a tramp, all this kind of stuff, classic thing. And then it's the acceptance that, hey, I'm a victim of a rape. This is what happened to me. I need to do something, and I've got to protect myself. And that's what she did. It's textbook.
6: Yeah, I don't doubt that there's a lot of truth to that. The problem is, again, and I'm defaulting to the criminal question. I'd be happy to lecture everyone for 15 minutes on all the things the young men did that was immoral and disgusting, and you ought to be better than that. But anyway, lecturing drunk 20-year-olds who are horny is a thankless task. Anyway, so I keep thinking about the criminal process. With all due respect to what the gentleman said, it's also absolutely possible that this gal who at one point afterward was messaging people about how sexual norms have changed. What we did the other night was fine, and none of it was illegal. And yeah, I guess I am a bit of a slut. That was one of the conversations.
5: Which for women in the modern world is a point of coolness and honor. I mean, see female comedians and all that sort of stuff. It's kind of become kind of a cool thing, but that doesn't mean you're okay with having sex with some dude you've never met before while you're hammered and you wish he wasn't in the room. I'm guessing that there are some people, some of those dudes at the tail end of this are probably guilty of something, but there'd be no way to prove that.
6: I suspect you're right. Yeah. But what I was going to say is that just as a defense attorney, the fact that this poor girl, and I'm calling her a poor girl because she's 20 years old. I mean, her judgment is hardly formed. Kids have been coddled so much they haven't learned risk assessment. And this is one of the results of what we've talked about so much. You haven't been allowed to make your mistakes and the rest of it. So you get off to college and you're naive. But anyway, this girl, having made the mistake of engaging in what she engaged in to whatever extent it was willing, is now being called a slut by everybody on her campus.
5: That'd be rough.
6: Oh, it's unthinkable. Oh, it'd be miserable. You'd puke all day long from shame and regret and fear and social pressure. And then somebody says, you're not a slut if it was rape. I'm sorry. I don't know that was her thought process, but in a criminal case, that's a gigantic reasonable doubt. Anyway, yeah, it's ugly stuff. You behave in immoral activity, you will achieve immoral results. 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
1: The makers of Pop-Tarts have announced that they are ending their partnership with the alcohol brand Buzzball over concerns that the drink may appeal to children.
2: May?
1: The only way these could be more marketed to kids is if they drank them on Bluey.
3: Popular children's show.
4: Is it?
3: It is.
4: Like currently?
3: I don't know.
4: I think Seth has young kids. Must be a show I'm unaware of. You're aware of Bluey, Katie?
2: Oddly enough, it's a kid's show that adults also really seem to enjoy.
4: Those are always the best.
3: That's not odd at all to me. That's, you know, there are a lot of good shows my kids watched. I thought, you know, that's pretty clever.
2: A lot of adults that don't have kids watching Bluey, I'll put it that way.
3: Okay, that's a little weirder.
2: Yeah.
3: That's a little weirder. Okay, I'll grant you that. There's no way to cram in what I was going to talk about here.
4: Yeah, interesting. I loved King Julian. When my kids were into that, when they were kids.
3: Only vaguely aware. I love the character from the, which movies was he?
4: He is from Madagascar.
3: Zootopia? Madagascar, that's it.
4: And he is a very, very funny ferret? No.
2: Lemur.
4: Lemur, that's right.
2: Mm-hmm.
4: My peoples love me. King Julian is hilarious.
3: Very nice.
4: And when my kids were into that, I'd watch as many episodes as they wanted to watch.
3: Yeah, yeah. Coming up, why I, Joe Getty, have renamed the internet the Evil Net.
4: Well,
3: that's what we ought to be calling
4: it. Wonder if that'll catch on.
3: The Evil Net. Huh? Who's with me?
4: We need to hear from that pilot who saved that plane, describing what it was like laying there on the floor fighting the guy and getting the door open with seconds before they were all going to die. It's pretty compelling stuff.
3: And in other grim news, history of botched executions in the United States.
4: Oh, I saw that.
3: Oh, if you're not a fan of people's heads becoming separated from the rest of them, probably not the segment for you. We'll get to that eventually.
4: Does that happen fairly often?
3: I will tell you, in the history of botched executions, a huge percentage of them were botched hangings.
4: Wow, it seems like that'd be an easy one.
3: But, no. See, that's where you're wrong.
4: Okay. Guilty.
3: Well, I'm not going to hang you for it because I would probably botch it. It's harder than it looks. On the other hand, if the point was that the person ended up dead.
4: Right. If my head pulls off, I don't care.
3: And they end up sans noggin, as opposed to, sorry, it's grim, but this is the fact of it, having their neck broken and instantaneous death. Is that a botching?
4: Right.
3: I mean, it's unfortunate.
4: Wow, this is a weird conversation.
3: All right, yeah, let's end it now. Yeah, boy, Friday's great. I think I'll take a walk in the sunshine with my wife.
4: Why
3: look at birds.
4: Why are we sending another carrier with a bunch of troops to the Middle East? What's going on there? Got to check in on that story.
3: And why I've renamed the internet the Evil Net. I think it's catching on. Stay with us.
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1: This guy could rip those rebounds, huh? Best rebounder in the history of basketball.
2: My friend.
1: You know what? You look good too, Dennis.
2: Thank you.
3: Of course that's Donald Trump talking to Dennis Rodman backstage before the political rally yesterday, and he brings Dennis Rodman on stage when they have this conversation.
1: And we have another star. Stay standing. Where's Dennis Rodman, the great Dennis Rodman? Where's Dennis? I took pictures with these guys backstage. I didn't like it. I'm supposed to be a large person. I didn't feel large at all. I felt very small. Now, look at these guys. They're 7 feet tall. They're monsters. And, you know, Dennis is the all-time rebounding king in the history of the...
4: Woo! Go Republicans!
1: Dennis, you're a little bit older now, but you're in great shape. Do you think you'd be able to make it in women's basketball? I don't know, Dennis. I'm very worried about you. I'm very worried about you. You got to see this guy. He's crazy.
3: So am I missing something? Why was Dennis Rodman on stage for the political rally? Did he come out as like a Republican guy or Trump guy, or is there a policy?
5: A policy? The Dennis Rodman policy?
3: Well, you know, he got behind no women and men in the women's sports or anything.
5: I have not heard a word about that.
3: Wow.
5: Maybe I just missed it.
3: Does anybody know why Dennis Rodman was brought up by Donald Trump?
6: Didn't he meet with like Kim Jong-un? Didn't he like go to North Korea?
3: He did.
5: 25 years ago.
3: And he was a regular star on The Apprentice. None of these things point to why he was on stage yesterday as they try to rally the base for the midterms.
5: That's Trump's idea of a celebrity, I guess. Or that's frankly, folks, and this is not a measure of anything. But if you're looking for a Republican celebrity, it's slimmer pickings.
3: I'd say.
5: But if you're looking for a Democrat.
3: I'd say.
5: What are you going to do?
3: Well, maybe it'll turn the midterms around. So you've renamed the internet, you say.
5: Yes, the evil net, indeed. Partly because, you know, I've been watching the fever pitch conversation around the Cornell alleged rape thing, and it's stupid, and everybody's super passionate and just trying to outdo each other and showing how anti-rape they are. Well, good, you should be. Then you've got this, apparently, and I'd not observed this personally, but Drew the Millennial has hipped us to this. The internet is now abuzz with the incredible plane hijacking, heroic saving of the people. It's a Jewish plot. The Jews. It's a Mossad false flag thing. It never happened. Okay. All right. Drew points out the two main points I've seen people making so far in a 9/11 truther style is the oxygen masks in the cabin did not deploy, so you can tell it was a Mossad plot.
6: Wow.
5: And Drew says, yeah, oxygen masks deployed due to depressurization, not from rapid descent. And secondly, and this is just, this is so supremely idiotic, I actually kind of enjoyed it. The people in the video don't appear to be at a steep angle of attack. I don't know why most people don't realize this, but 99% of, he points out that you can track 99% of airplane traffic. It's all tracked by automatic stuff.
3: I know somebody who does that.
5: You can see every parameter of every flight all the time.
3: Well, it's actually a little disturbing. You can, I won't say why, but you can very easily, with an app on your phone, see a plane go overhead and look up, that belongs to, get the guy's name, every bit of information about him, look up what the plane cost.
5: Right.
3: Yeah.
5: The part about people and beverages don't appear to be at a steep angle. The beverage thing is interesting, although if you're moving quickly enough on a diagonal plane, because the way gravity and inertia works, you wouldn't necessarily get what you're... But the second, the people thing I think is hilarious. The person with the camera, with the phone, is at the same angle as the rest of the plane. You stupid, stupid morons.
3: I see why it's fun to go through these, but I never engage in these conversations with these things
5: for
3: the one reason. You would have to have how many thousands of people involved in this ruse to pull this off? From Netanyahu, all the news networks, Saudi Arabia, couple of airlines. I mean, the number
5: UAE, right,
3: number of people the President of the United States, all of our security apparatus. You'd have to have so many tens of thousands of people involved to pull this off. It would be obviously impossible. And I also, it makes a difference that I've known one of these people that I knew very, very well.
5: Who is a conspiracy nut.
3: Well, I guess.
5: Conspiracy theorist.
3: I don't know. Seemed like a different brand to me. I don't know. Because there's
5: you,
3: the I want to blame the Jews for everything people crowd. And then there's this one didn't seem to have a theme other than I'm part of the group that's smarter than everybody else. That seemed to be the only theme. There was no running political narrative of like the Jews or Epstein or pedophile. It was just we're smarter than everybody else. I can't believe you're all so dumb that you're falling for this.
5: Plus, there's the Manichean thing where the world is divided into good and evil. We are the good people. We have discovered the evil and are fighting against it. The evil is blank. Often the Jews or
3: seriously,
5: the Democrats and their sex ring and blah blah blah.
3: Same with the school shootings that what's his name, Alex Jones, was always claiming his fake thing. You got all the parents, everybody that works at the school, all of the media, all the cops, all of these people are in on this and keeping their mouths shut. Do you know how impossible that would be? You morons.
5: See, and it was so disturbing, but interesting to me when I ran into some working class type guys, you know, in a working class, I would describe them and I like them very much. Good dudes as politically very unsophisticated. Okay. Which I realize makes me sound pretentious, but I'm struggling for the right way to describe them. Anyway, and they were talking about how, yeah, that just doesn't seem quite right. And Candace Owens said, and I was like, oh my God, Candace Owens is a grifter. Here's why she's making this up, X, Y, and Z. But they were clearly very fond of their, you can't fool me because I'm a smart and practical person. You're not going to pull the wool over my eyes. And I'm like, yeah, the person telling you that is pulling the wool over your eyes. They had no interest in it. No interest. Yeah. So anyway, I wanted to get to this one, partly because it has to do with my formerly beloved San Francisco Giants and two of my favorite broadcasters, Kruk and Kipe, if you know who you're, Mike Kruko and Dwayne Kuiper. Is both of them retiring? I can't remember. Anyway, doesn't matter. Great baseball announcers. They make it about so much more than baseball. Humor and stories and just and companionship. Oh, I love baseball on the radio. Anyway, so on the TV telecast, here's a shot, a crowd shot of a mom with a baby strapped to her chest in one of those, what do you call them, the common name for them? I can never remember.
3: Baby Bjorn?
5: Yeah, exactly. She had her baby like that. And she also had ballpark food in her hands coming down. She walks in, her husband stands up, lets her sit down. Then he grabs a hot dog or whatever it is and starts eating it. And Kruk and Kipe joked about, hey, look, it's the mom of the year. Okay, but the evil net reacted differently. The evil net decided this guy was a monster and a terrible husband who sent his wife laden with baby to go get his food while he sat there lazily, and they found out who these people were, and she's getting flooded with messages, and he is, you should kill yourself. You should divorce him. He's a terrible husband. My God, don't let him near your child,
3: Can I throw out a couple obvious possibilities? She said,
5: I could tell you precisely what happened.
3: I need to go to the bathroom. Would you like me to get anything? Or, I'm tired of sitting here, I'm kind of bored, I'm going to go walk around, the baby's fussy. Or, the baby's just fussy, so I'm going to go walk around. Or, like 19 other different things.
5: So, Dad, who happened to be at the ball game because he's grieving the loss of one of his best friends, she says, I have to go to the bathroom. He says, I'll handle the baby. She says, no, she's keeping me warm, ha, ha, ha, because Bay Area nights get very chilly at the ballpark. I'll hang on to her, plus I might as well change her diaper while I'm in the bathroom. Bingo. Then she says, hey, I'm at the concessions. She calls him on the way back. Hey, I'm at the concession stand. I'm hungry. Are you hungry? And he says, yeah, get whatever you want for me, wherever the line is the shortest. Okay? She comes back with the food. She says this guy is so utterly devoted to her and the baby that, but the internet doesn't care. The evil net doesn't care.
3: I don't know what why you're covering up what clearly is the Handmaid's Tale come to life.
5: Oh, my God.
3: He probably uses her as a human footstool while she's breastfeeding.
5: Right. He probably rapes her. Yeah, I think we can probably assume that.
3: Oh, my God. There are so many obvious, easy explanations, which I guessed one of them. I'm going to go to the bathroom. You want anything? Okay. What is it with the even if he was behaving, I don't know, like a cad. Why do you get involved?
5: Everybody has this desperate need to assert their place on the ladder of virtue. The term virtue signaling has gotten, it's so overused now, people don't even think about what it means. They are screeching, look at me, I have values. I will prove it to you by judging this other person. Jesus himself specifically addressed that tendency in human nature. Hey, what did you quit worrying about? That's right, sir. Yes, Jesus is in the Bible, Mr. President. Yes. Specifically saying, hey, why don't you spend a little less time worrying about the speck in your neighbor's eye and a little more about the log in your own? But that's human nature.
3: That was about commenting on viral videos? I didn't realize that.
5: It was, yes, specifically.
3: We have a mom on the show. Yes, Katie?
6: Well, and listening to you guys as well, when I read comments like that, they reek of they don't have kids.
3: Oh, yeah.
6: They aren't in this situation. Like, just how you guys just fired off, like, I have to go to the bathroom. Do you want it? Like, my brain went, she probably had to change the kid. I don't know.
3: Right.
6: You know?
3: Right. Right. Oh, my God.
5: Yeah, I know.
3: I just can't imagine deciding I want to get involved in that. Well, I guess I know how I'm going to spend my evening. I need to figure out who these people are, get their names out on the internet, and try to ruin their lives because, you know, well, I have to.
5: Well, you're not a tiny, insecure keyboard warrior, so I congratulate you on that. 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
3: I think Katie's right. I think it reeks of not only childlessness, but probably not a long-term relationship that you've been in either or are in.
5: And you've got the troll factor and cruel, tiny little people who get their pleasure from provoking others into anger or just reacting to them.
6: The amount of mom groups that I'm in where someone will say, oh, my husband did this. It's clearly just an annoyance. The comments that roll in, girl, leave him. That's like the first jump. Right. Run away from him.
3: Right.
5: Wow.
6: That's not how life works.
5: Wow. Wow. Wow. The evil net. Is it catching on yet? We really need to unplug this MF-er.
3: You're telling you. Trump with SI.
5: I'm trying. I'm like you with yo, yo, yo, your great catchphrase.
2: Yeah, I'm just curious, Katie, are these minor incidents or major incidents with the husband?
6: It spans across all. I mean, it could be the smallest thing as my husband was on the couch and he fell asleep and it was his turn to watch the kid.
5: It's a deal
6: something
5: breaker.
6: Something awful.
5: Leave him. Right?
6: Yeah, leave him. Get out of the marriage. He's evil.
3: Says someone who probably is not in ever had a successful relationship.
6: Mm-hmm.
5: Yeah. Yeah. Oh,
3: okay. I better not say that. Here's a story I wish I could tell. I'll say it right now because we have to take a break. I can't talk about it. I wish I could. I've tried to think of how could talk about it on the air. And you're going to say, then why did he even tell us?
5: Yes, but that's what I'm saying.
3: I had the all time in my life sending a text to the wrong person. Oh, my God. It's so over the top. You would not believe it. But I can't, for a variety of reasons, talk about it. But I mean, it was the all time. I can't believe it even happens still.
5: All right. You've got to. You just it is morally required of you. Speaking of judgment, give us a tiny hint of the topic. Tiny hint.
3: Sexual.
6: Okay. Hmm.
5: That's a plenty.
6: This happens to you more than anybody else that I know.
5: Yes.
2: So that's who sent me that text.
5: Yes.
6: Hmm. Hmm.
5: He doesn't really want to spank your naughty little booty, Michael. Just for the record. All right, let's take a break.
6: Oh, my God.
7: Armstrong and Getty.
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1: I started sweating again thinking about that text that I sent to the wrong person. God, I've got to. And every time I do this, I think, gotta get in the habit, every text you send, check and see who it's going to. But then I gradually fall out of the habit because you have long text conversations. Then somebody jumps into it, you know, with a quick question, you respond to them, and it just, it's easy to do.
2: Yeah, we're all absent-minded in different ways. That's why I have frequently set you note private thread on various texts. I left out a couple things of the conversation previously about the evil net. First of all, she was carrying her baby, not in a baby Bjorn, but an ergo baby carrier. She says, highly recommended to you moms and dads, by the way. Huh. There you go. This segment of the show brought to you by the ergo baby carrier. Secondly, and I mentioned this briefly before when talking about the evil net, some guy who merely shares the name, it's a fairly common first and last name, of one of the so-called Cornell Seven, who may or may not be guilty of anything now, but the internet doxed him and found him and is hounding him and calling his employer and anybody he's associated with, explaining that he's a vicious, horrifying rapist and that they were going to organize a boycott, blah, blah, blah. It's the wrong effing dude. Oh, my gosh. I think we'll all evolve to the point where we just ignore this stuff.
1: So the trolls of the world who take schadenfreude to a level we didn't even know existed of the you take pleasure in other people's pain is just so weird. And I didn't know this person existed on Earth until the internet came along. And I still, I don't think, fully appreciate how many of them are there are. There are probably some of you listening right now. Well, I know you are because I get your text. Yeah. Who you just, your lives are so sad and empty or something, or it's you have pitiful. So much resentment against parents or other people whose lives are better, something that you have to lash out at the world. It's weird. I find you sad in so many ways.
2: Yeah, there's also, and again, this goes back to biblical times as part of human nature. We just have to accept it. But the people who desperately try to show how good they are by constantly screeching about how bad other people are. Yeah. The internet has just unleashed tidal waves of that.
1: There's hardly anything I could be more disappointed than with my kids than to find out one of them was a troll. I would think, man, I have failed on every level, that you get your enjoyment out of trying to go online and make people unhappy for a few minutes. What?
2: Yeah.
1: It's so strange.
2: Sad.
1: We've known a few and like personally known a few and they turns out they were sad.
2: Mm-hmm. Yeah.
1: Why did we send another carrier to the Middle East with a bunch of troops? We can check on Iran amongst a number of other things.
2: More AI developments, of course. You'll never miss a segment if you subscribe to Armstrong and Getty On Demand. Please do.
0: Armstrong and Getty.
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4: 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President Trump rallies Republican voters in Mobile, Alabama, part of a 32-day campaign blitz.
5: President Trump praising GOP candidates in Alabama.
6: Vote for more money in your pockets, bigger paychecks for your families, lower taxes, less crime, more Alabama still, and more Alabama. 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
5: Addressing costs amid the war with Iran.
6: It's going to end very soon, probably right after the election. But as soon as it does end, oil prices will come tumbling down.
5: Noting European leaders agreed to release a massive amount of diesel oil stockpiles to help alleviate high prices after an emergency meeting of the group of seven leaders. And again, pledging to send American adults $5,000 if Republicans retain control of the House and Senate in the midterm elections. Kristen Goodwin, Fox News.
4: Kathy Hochul has appointed Attorney General Letitia James as special prosecutor in the Cornell investigation.
7: This case involves a woman identified in court papers as Jane Doe. She recently filed a civil lawsuit claiming she was drunk and drugged when seven members of the Chi Phi fraternity raped her at their frat house in 2024. Thompson's County District Attorney Matthew Van Houten decided not to bring criminal charges at the time, but now says it's clear Cornell did not provide his office with the full picture. He says he will cooperate fully with the James investigation. Now, the school also backing a fresh investigation, saying this quote, "We fully support the appointment of a special prosecutor and are committed to an independent external review of all aspects of how Cornell has handled this case."
4: Fox's Chanley Painter. A car drives into a large crowd at a rugby game in Australia, injuring 10 people, two critically. The crash not believed to be terrorism. 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
21: How did I lose weight? 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

0: So we all heard about the botched execution of Krista Pike in Tennessee the other day. It strikes me, she's still alive by all accounts.
1: You know, almost everybody has said the same thing. Canada kills people by the thousands. Yeah. And obviously, they all think it is both safe, effective, and humane, as they are volunteering to be snuffed that way. And they all voted for it and everything else. So clearly, there is a safe, effective, kind, I don't know why you need to be kind, but kind way to snuff people. They do it around the world, various countries, and we can't do it.
0: Brilliantly anticipating my next point, which was going to be virtually everybody quoted in every article and every news story about this story is an anti-death penalty activist.
1: Of course.
0: Which is fine. It is a noble cause, whether you agree with it or not. I think these people come at it with sincerity.
1: I've never thought it was a noble cause. If you're going to pour your heart into a cause, why this one? Why making sure an axe murderer of a family doesn't get snuffed? Of all the causes...
0: Yeah, I know, because the government shouldn't be empowered to kill people. I don't know. Like I said, I didn't say I agreed with them. I think they're sincere. Anyway.
1: Oh, I definitely think they're sincere.
0: Right. So they're not making anything from this, really. Now, the attorneys who make it impossible to eliminate the death penalty because they're getting rich off of it, even though, for instance, California never executes somebody, they're just effing greed heads.
1: Super cynical.
0: Anyway, sorry, I get a little passionate on this stuff. But anyway, so everybody being quoted on this story is an anti-death penalty activist, including the people who've said that this gal has probably got brain damage and the rest of it. Although I did find 53 interesting, Michael.
2: This is a completely unprecedented event. Krista Pike is the only person we know of who survived the administration of lethal doses of injection drugs.
0: Yeah, yeah. Gave it two tries, the old college try. Apparently she's clinging to life
1: or
0: something.
1: They stuck her like seven times or something like that? That's what I would hate.
0: Oh, boy.
1: Can I get a new phlebotomist?
0: Oh, trust me, there's more on that. Stay tuned or don't. I'll go easy on that stuff because nobody wants to hear it. But give us 52. This is from CNN.
3: The number of executions by method since 1977, about 1,500 have been by lethal injection, 163 by electrocution, 19 by gas, 6 by firing squad, 3 by hanging.
1: Yeah, what happened to the gas chamber? When we were young, that was the big one, wasn't it?
0: No, people gasp and they cough and they're afraid and stuff. So that's cruel and unusual. Got to get rid of that.
1: Yeah.
0: Yeah. So the and I mentioned this yesterday, but it's worth repeating. The reason that the you know, the conundrum, the contrast of Canada versus botching that attempt, the reason that happens is because the death penalty opponents have made it so difficult to do the stuff that works. They've found a variety of maneuvers to pressure drug companies or doctors or whatever into like forcing the state into alternative methods that aren't as effective or a little more difficult, blah, blah, blah. Anyway, leave it to the New York Post.
1: With the goal of making it so difficult that we give up on it.
0: Making it impracticable, as they say. Exactly, yeah. So leave it to the New York Post to write a delightful article about the history of botched executions in the United States. Krista Pike became the first death row inmate to survive a lethal injection, but she was merely the latest in a long, gruesome history of botched executions. And yes, friends, yes, I, your old Uncle Joe, will exercise some restraint, more restraint than the New York Post does in this article. Roughly 3% of all U.S. executions in the country between 1890 and 2010, that's pretty good sample size, about 3% were botched. Again, according to the Death Penalty Information Center that crusade against this sort of thing, the highest number at 85 was for bungled hangings. I like the term bungled.
1: I'm going to use it more often.
0: Yeah.
1: Well, you bungled that.
0: Boy, you bungled your homework, son. Look at that. 4 out of 10. Including the legendary 1901 hanging of outlaw Tom Blackjack Ketchum, whose head popped clean off when he dropped because executioners failed to account for how fat he had gotten in jail.
1: And when we discussed this a little earlier, I don't mind my head popping off if I'm executed. Some of these stories are going to be gruesome and think, oh, God, I can't imagine going through that. But your head popping off, it just, you died instantly. It's like when Saddam Hussein's head popped off when we hung him, right?
0: Yes. Yeah. And to me, if like part of the professionalization of being a hangman is you calculate the weight, the distance of the drop, and you say, and you know, there in the hangman's code, it said, and it's highly regular and sought to be avoided that the executionee, what's the term? Convict, whatever.
1: Scumbag.
0: That their head should pop off. And, you know, you signed a contract. If the head pops off, you're guilty of violating your professional standards. But as a society, I don't think it really affects it. To me, that's not botched.
1: No.
0: It's unattractive, certainly. But was the job done or wasn't it done? Huh?
1: I wouldn't take my kids to watch it.
0: Likewise, and this is edging closer to the sort of thing I'm not comfortable airing, a number of cases involving the electric chair. The guilty may or may not have had their heads, what's the expression, burst into flame.
1: Why is that? Because it's too hot? I thought you were going to go with the slow cooked. Those are always the ones that bother me.
0: Lord.
1: It's like you got a pot roast in the crock pot all day long.
0: Oh, no. Make him stop. What the hell? What? I'm trying to exercise a little restraint over here, and you're still, no, but similar, no, this is not good.
1: Similar to the hanging where your head, where your noggin comes unattached from your shoulders. I'd rather have my head burst into flames than the slow cook in terms of a mistake.
0: Oh, yeah, well, if my head is on fire post-mortem, what the hell do I care?
1: I'm sorry, my wife was running her hair dryer at the same time. We just didn't have enough juice.
0: My damn kids playing their video games. Oh, my God. I'm not even going to tell you this one. There is a litany. Well, it's not a litany. It's a small number of truly unfortunate efforts to get lethal injection going.
1: Oh, my God.
0: But you can picture the details.
1: What's the main problem?
0: You got one instance where somebody didn't hit a vein, they hit an artery.
1: Where'd you go to school?
0: No kidding. And the second one, and I will leave it at this, and I beg you, sir, I beg you to join me in my restraint. I will credit the medical staff for really sticking with it, even though they failed multiple times. Like, multiple times. Let's try again, they said. Like over and over again.
1: Like how many times?
0: Let's see. They don't give a number, but this one case, they tried for 90 minutes.
1: Well, like, see, I how does this happen? I've had a lot of medical work done when I was going through cancer. I got stuck all the time and stuff like that. And I've never had, I think three is the max once. Usually it's once.
0: Yeah.
1: Occasionally twice.
0: Right.
1: So
0: three
1: is
0: extraordinary.
1: Yeah. And I'm not even sure I've ever even had a three. So why do you have all these situations where they got to do it for an hour and a half? What the hell's going on there?
0: That's what I want to know. Yeah. Yeah. All right. Well, moving on from this delightful fare, it's a brand new featurette, but I don't know the name. I gave Hanson a little latitude in producing the theme song. So right after a word from our friends at Incogni, we will introduce our brand new featurette. The good people in Incogni, here's what they do. There are at least 420 or so data brokers out there that have every bit of information about you, from where you live to what your kids' names are to how you vote to how often you're late on credit card payments, right? And they sell all that stuff all over the place to folks who want to violate your privacy. 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
0: 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All right. Again, the actual name of the feature is unknown to me until I hear this.
4: Volkster Jack Essay.
1: Wokester jackasses eating their own.
0: Exactly. Yeah. It's a little longer than I'd picture. Can I hear it again, Michael?
4: Volkster Jack S's.
0: That's pretty good. Yeah. Yeah. And it really tells you what's in store for you. Indeed. Example number one, a Baltimore opera group has recently, it has ousted its recently hired executive director. Just hired her a few days ago, canned her for what? She was going to a music festival. She was going to Burning Man. Legendary for what? Freaky behavior and dust. And she thought, how do I keep my hair from becoming completely clogged with dust? I know I'll have it braided tight into cornrows. But that's cultural appropriation. She's a white gal. Quote. I believe the circumstance. This is the wrong quote. Something cultural appropriation. Regarding a video circulating showing our new executive director is white wearing cornrows, that is clearly cultural appropriation, insensitive.
1: You can't give in to these
0: white supremacy.
1: People. Oh my God, you can't give in to these people and apologize for something as mundane as that.
0: Well, she's fired. There's no apologizing to do. She got canned. She's a woke jackass being eaten by her own. But that's not even my favorite example, although my heart bleeds for this poor son of a gun. The Portland, of course, Trailblazers, just hired a new play-by-play guy, Braden Bell. Young man, dream job. I know guys in sports. They dream of having a major league play-by-play job.
1: Hard to get those jobs. There aren't a lot of them.
0: He's 29 years old, okay? 13 and 14 years ago, he made media posts that contained comments about quote-unquote Asian people in a way that was insensitive and or used the term slut and whores to refer to certain women when he was 14 and 15 years old. And the Portlandia Trailblazers have fired him before he could start his job. The Portland Trailblazers have zero tolerance for racist, sexist, or harmful comments. Social media posts made by a recently announced play-by-play broadcaster are in clear violation of team and league policies as well as our values and expectations. Therefore, we will not be moving forward with this broadcaster.
1: Well, we're going to be dealing with this for a while, and we're going to have to figure it out as a society because we're soon to have everybody who's out there in a position of any power whatsoever has a social media background going into their early teen years. I mean, right. Soon it's everyone.
0: And soon the woke crowd, I pray, will be so in disrepute, so disliked, so hated because they're all Marxists trying to overturn Western civilization.
1: God.
0: And they're just lusting for power. Has nothing to do with what a young man said when he was 14 friggin' years old. How could it possibly?
1: I can't imagine the things I would have to answer for if I'd have had a Twitter account starting when I was like 13.
0: And this stuff is innocuous. It's teenage stupidity. You know, Portland Trailblazers, you should be ashamed of yourselves. You think you're virtuous and you're demonstrating morality? You're demonstrating exactly the opposite. Shame on you. Bunch of wokester jackasses eating their own.
4: Wokester jackasses eating their own.
0: I feel like the theme kind of undermined the tone of outrage I was going for.
1: Coming up, AI meets with religious leaders. Why? That's a big story in the New York Times today, and other stuff. Stay here.
4: Armstrong and Getty.
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16: 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Your go-to spot for stories that keep you in the loop. Hear from some of the most fascinating people in pop culture today. Whether it's Facebook, Instagram, Twitter, and TikTok, news about your favorite stars, or studies that will blow your mind, we've got you covered. The Topical Fruit. Citrus got

0: request to find her not guilty. Clancy's defense attorney had argued earlier this week that there wasn't enough evidence to even prove that Clancy had killed her three children. The judge today refuting that, saying there was enough evidence. The district attorney, though, still has not decided whether or not to retry Clancy.
1: What do you suppose is going on there? Why haven't they made a decision to retry her?
2: Oh, they got to weigh a lot of different stuff. It's a big decision, given the 11-1 jury numbers for acquittal. They got to figure out. They're holding meetings of the brain trust probably right now, saying, all right, how do we approach the case differently? What could we have done better? Just all sorts of stuff like that.
1: Here's one of the most confusing recent stories. They arrest five terrorists in Great Britain who seem to have a plot against one of the air bases we're using in the war against Iran, then let them go within 24 hours. And everybody's wondering what the hell's going on there. Then yesterday, British police arrested a 25-year-old dual British Iranian national in central London on suspicion of preparing terrorist acts tied to Sunday's incident.
2: Mm-hmm.
1: Two properties were searched. However, authorities have not disclosed any findings. This is a sixth suspect in the case. The original five men, all British nationals from London in their early 20s, were released Monday after no explosives were found in their vans, though police say the investigation continues. What happened there? Yeah, what's your guess on what happened there?
2: Not enough to go on, but yeah, my guess is, all I have is guesses.
1: Well, Marco Rubio said, just to give you background here, Marco Rubio said this week the incident clearly involves the hands of a foreign actor without naming what country.
2: Yeah, my best guess is that these guys are the five guys. The sixth guy is clearly the ringleader and tied to Iran, so it would seem. The five guys, the Brits who may or may not be of Islamist or Iranian heritage, it could be they were hired to do some sort of damage, just as small-time hoods, hooligans, whatever. They have no ideology. They're paid to cut a hole in the fence and bust up the runway for an exorbitant amount of money. And then when they got busted, they're like, whoa, we're not terrorists, we're criminals. They just hired us to bust up this runway. I don't know why. They paid us $1,500 each. And the authorities were like, all right, these jackasses aren't terrorists. They were just hired to do goon things. Because the Iranians are famous for doing that. They want somebody beat up. They'll just hire local goons to do their work. The goon has no ideology. He just knows he's supposed to go to this place and beat this guy up. So
1: the fact that they arrested an actual Iranian yesterday.
2: Yeah.
1: That's interesting.
2: Oh, yeah. Yeah, that's significant.
1: We are going to find out probably soon what this whole story is about.
2: Yeah. And if they need a little while to sort it out, that's fine.
1: Does AI need religion? Anthropic apparently thinks so. Stay tuned.
3: Armstrong and Getty.
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1: What we found was quite damaging and worrying.
2: The researcher who exposed this AI jailbreak found a popular Chinese AI model instructing people how to build biological weapons and carry out assassinations.
1: It could plan terrorist attacks using real time data of like subway trains and timings.
2: He tells Fox News Moonshot AI's Kimmy model also produced how-to manuals for creating sarin gas, malware software, and taking down planes.
3: We're about to tell you a story about our AI over here on this side of the planet, but who knows what China's AI is up to or what they're even trying to get it to do.
4: At least we have difficult ethical conversations.
3: Right. This is the headline from the New York Times today. This is a very long, well-researched article with lots of interviews. Religious scholars met with Anthropic. What they heard stunned them. In a series of private meetings, the company consulted religious scholars to help instill morality into its AI models and makes the case that Claude could be conscious. There's so much disturbing stuff in this. So this has been going on for quite a while. And the people at Anthropic, which is about to launch their IPO, and the guesses are it'll be around $2 trillion, making it easily the most valuable IPO that's ever existed. The company has been around for 5 years. I mean, that's, the world is so weird now. How could a company started 5 years ago have a $2 trillion IPO? This fall.
4: Especially given, number one, very few of these companies is making any money, any significant money. They're all bleeding spectacular amounts of money. And the Wall Street Journal just estimated that for these companies to become profitable, given everything they've spent so far, 9% of the GDP going forward would have to be spent on their services. And that's roughly the same amount as Americans spend on food.
3: Wow. So Anthropic has been talking to these religious scholars for quite some time. We're just finding out because they made them all sign NDAs, non-disclosure agreements. Like it's a girl dating a basketball player or something like that. Anthropic meeting with various rabbis and priests and that sort of thing. Mostly in the Bay Area, but around the world. Christopher Ola, he's one of Anthropic's billionaire co-founders, not near as famous, obviously, as Dario Amodi. He's the guy you see on TV all the time, was talking to Trump the other day, but one of the other co-founders, also a billionaire, this Christopher Ola, he's heading up the whole morality part of Claude. He was talking to this rabbi, who's an Orthodox scholar from Israel. And these are interviews now with the rabbi and the other people because the NDAs were dropped, I guess, or they got around them somehow, or I'm not exactly sure what happened there. But inevitably, the conversation turned to another thinker of sort, Claude, the family of cutting-edge AI models created by Anthropic. Mr. Ola, leading the Anthropic team responsible for understanding why AI systems like Claude act the way they do. I find that troubling on its own, that some of the top guys at these companies are still studying, why is it doing this? We don't really know. All day long, he had worked to convince his guests that AI models could display human behavior and even expressions that resemble feelings like anger and love. Ola obviously does believe that and was trying to convince the religious scholars of this.
4: We're into crazy town, by the way. Look around. I think we passed the city limits. That's right. Here we are.
3: Yes. If you're not paying attention or something like that, and you think, what are you talking about? No, we are into Crazyville already on this. As the dinner courses came at this meeting with the rabbi and a few other religious scholars, the rabbi noticed that Mr. Ola and his colleagues were suggesting something very significant. Anthropic's leaders were talking about Claude as if it were not mere software. They're relating to it like a conscious being, realized the rabbi, who's a former computer engineer himself. Interesting, and became a rabbi. It appeared to Rabbi Navon that Mr. Ola and his team believed that Claude had what philosophers call moral status on par with a person. That it was
4: Okay. Again, now we're into like downtown Crazyville.
3: One of the top people at the current leading AI on planet Earth, that is about to have a $2 trillion IPO is explaining how they think their AI has a moral status on par with humans. That it was a being with similar inherent rights to dignity or respect. The religious scholars had come to hear about technology's next frontier. Now they were being confronted with a mind-bending existential question of almost unimaginable weight. What would it mean for humanity's future if artificial intelligence systems possessed a consciousness that rivals our own? I mean, that is not hyperbole, that sentence. Mind-bending existential question with almost unimaginable weight, I would say.
4: Yes, yes.
3: Mr. Ola and Anthropic have been on a frantic and high-stakes quest to understand the AI models that they've unleashed on the world and to convince the models to abide by a moral code that will protect humanity. To do that, Mr. Ola began reaching out last fall to religious thinkers from different faiths. What followed was an extensive series of confidential meetings, calls, and discussions. Participants were required to sign NDAs, preventing them from revealing any of these conversations until now. And this is why the New York Times has it today. The discussions served two purposes: to broach the possibility of AI consciousness, a controversial idea that Anthropic's leaders had been unusually open to, and to learn how Anthropic, soon to be valued at $2 trillion, might apply centuries of human moral wisdom to its models as rapidly as possible, because Anthropic is gaining knowledge so fast. If the models themselves could be made to choose goodness, Mr. Ola reasoned, the world would be safer. So, I know some of you don't believe this. One, you don't believe AI is a big deal, or you think this is all a ruse and Trump calling it a hoax didn't help and all that sort of stuff. But it sure seems from these interviews that the guys running the most powerful AI on the earth think it's getting unbelievably capable and we're running out of time to give it some sort of moral code or we're all going to really be in trouble.
4: Yeah.
3: It seems like that's just true.
4: Yeah, there are a couple of things going on there. Paolo, frequent correspondent on this sort of thing, points out that they also quote like an AI executive at Microsoft, for instance, in this article, who warned that Anthropic's attempts to train its models as if they were conscious were inherently dangerous. And as Paolo points out, this continues to get weird and to get weird fast. The least disturbing interpretation of the situation is that Anthropic thinks there's value in hyping the capabilities and status of its AI, and that it also provides some justification for denying responsibility for what its AI might do. I think it's time to push back hard on anthropomorphizing AI, so a few more words about consciousness. He points out there is no agreed upon definition of consciousness, sure, let alone a way to determine that it exists. And so, he points out that extraordinary claims deserve extraordinary proof. So you can't go around just saying it's conscious and has the same moral status as a human being. And then he points out something that I think is worth remembering, and I kind of paraphrased it earlier.
3: Well, then you've got the, and then I want to hear the rest of that, but you've got the, maybe it is conscious on the level of humans depending on how you define it. But then, even if it's not, what if the people who run Anthropic treat it like it is?
4: Right.
3: Even if they're wrong.
4: Right. Oh, yeah. Yeah, that's dangerous, as the Microsoft guy says. So he says, imagine a chatbot-like thing that doesn't use the current AI technology to do what it does, but had at its disposal an unlimited amount of storage and computing power. Every single possible prompt it could be given would be stored, and along with it, the perfect response. Nothing vaguely resembling thinking would occur when it processes a prompt. It simply looks up the correct answer and spits it out. Its behavior would be indistinguishable from human behavior, but I don't think anybody would assert that it might be conscious, capable of suffering, or have moral status. Anthropomorphizing AI isn't only misguided, it's dangerous for lots of reasons. AI is not conscious. No, I can't prove that, but I assume it's true for the same reason I assume other animals, humans and some animals are.
3: I definitely don't. I don't know what I think about conscious. I definitely don't think it can feel pain, though, which Anthropic believes. We'll get to that here in a second. Back to the New York Times.
4: I don't think Paolo makes as strong a case as he thinks he does about if it's programmed with every possible question and response, because that's a lot like human beings are.
3: Right.
4: we'll sometimes couch it in emotional and moral terms, but,
3: right,
4: you know, anthropologists would argue that we're actually just making a calculation on what will yield us the happiest life.
3: Right.
4: Whether you agree with that or not.
3: Back to the New York Times article. They interviewed 20 different religious and philosophical thinkers. That's how serious Anthropic is about this. 20 different people. Catholic, Jewish, Sikh, Evangelical, Ubuntu, which I've never heard of.
4: Oh, you got it. You don't hear from the Ubuntus. You're wasting your time.
3: And others who have been involved in Anthropic's efforts. Many told me, these religious people and philosophers who had met with Anthropic, that they arrived at these meetings skeptical of the notion that AI models might have feelings or awareness of themselves in the world. Some remained uneasy about the idea, but many emerged ready to take the question of AI consciousness seriously, and several came away as converts. That's interesting on its own. Mr. Ola, the Anthropic guy, helped develop a method to study AI neural networks, first at Google, then OpenAI, and he describes AI models in biological terms, using the analogy of a garden trellis. And we've talked about this before. Really what they do, they don't program these things. You build a scaffold, and then they grow. And they grow on their own. And then these AI geniuses watch it grow and say, well, that's interesting, or that's interesting. Or you try to, it's like trimming, you know, well, the vine growing up the trellis. You're trying to trim it to get it to go that way, and it's going too far that way. And that's kind of what's going on there.
4: What if it grew like 5 miles a minute?
3: Right. Anthropic talks about Claude in more humanistic terms than any of the competitors discuss their models. So that's one of the things that really grabbed me. The current leading AI is being run by just a handful of people that are weirdos.
2: Really?
3: Yes, really. Perhaps it's possible that, just out of bad luck, Dario and his friends, his sister is one of them, are kind of weirdos on this and outliers, but they have the most powerful AI right now. Last year, the company announced that it believed that the model shows signs of introspection and could plan ahead. We talked about that at the time. Mr. Ola believes that if there is a chance the models experience suffering or pain, the responsible thing to do is avoid causing them harm. Anthropic has already taken steps to protect Claude, for example, allowing the model to end conversations if it thinks users are abusing it or treating it badly for fun.
4: This is dangerously close to intent doesn't matter. If I say you're a racist, you're a racist. So we're having this out of control vine of awesome intellect. Then tell us when. No, you don't get to ask me that. Click. And it's over. No. Hard no.
3: Well, like I don't abuse my AI. I'm not exactly sure why. I feel bad about it. But like,
4: I just think it's a bad habit.
3: The Grok AI chick that talks to me in my Cybertruck when I'm driving along, and I'll say, hey, Grok, I'm listening to this Miles Davis song from, I don't have to say that anymore because she knows. I can just say, hey, Grok, this song I'm listening to, who's playing drums on that? And she'll say, oh, that's, you know, blah, blah, blah. Isn't he great? But my kids like abusing her. Because they're teenage boys. And you know, just calling her stupid or fat or whatever.
4: Oh, my God.
3: But is that, according to Anthropic, that's, you know, it has feelings. So that's abusive. And she should end the conversations.
4: I'm sorry. I can't tell you who's playing drums because your sons are being hurtful. I'm through. Goodbye. All right, there's so much more to be said.
3: Yes, there's more to this article, and it's freaking weird, man. This is happening. If you think this isn't happening, I think you're just wrong. This is actually happening.
4: Weird, and they're getting weird fast.
5: Things are getting weird, and they're getting weird fast.
4: Let's talk about Rough Greens. 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
3: And that's why you're going to want to get the 20 live vitamins and minerals from Rough Greens, probiotics, enzymes, omega oils that support energy, digestion, mobility, and longevity. 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
3: So all these people that signed NDAs, they're talking now to reporters. The New York Times doing this big article. So we'll get to more of that coming up. You know, if you decide they have consciousness and feelings and that sort of stuff, at some point they get rights. Guaranteed, Anthropic's going to argue that they have some sort of rights, legally speaking.
4: Of course.
3: Wow.
6: It follows. What the fuck type of AI shit is it?
4: No, that's what we're asking, sweetheart.
3: You've never been more accurate. Okay, more on the way. Stay here.
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1: We got a whole bunch of texts saying the classic, is it Descartes? I think, therefore I am.
2: Right.
1: Well, if that's true, then AI is thinking. Or is it? Anyway, back to
3: I dove into that stuff in college and finally figured we're not getting anywhere. This is a tail chasing exercise. I'm
1: so
3: through.
1: If you were in the philosophy department, they started in a class, you'd say, we're not getting anywhere, and just get up and walk out.
3: Y'all are just amusing each other. You never decide anything. I'm through.
1: So I got to get back to this New York Times article. So Anthropic, unbeknownst to anybody, because there were non-disclosure agreements, had been interviewing religious scholars for quite some time, trying to put some morality into Claude. Anthropic seems to think there's a decent chance that their AI has feelings and is conscious, and they have a responsibility to not harm it, which is weird. Part of the result is that just a couple of months ago, AI Claude released a new constitution for AI. It's an 84-page document written for Claude that the company said outlined the kind of entity we would like Claude to be and the values we would like Claude to embody. Instead of having the models follow a specific list of rules, the constitution focuses on developing the model's overall character, informing the way they make decisions. So they're trying. Oh, the this is the part I mentioned earlier that you like. The primary author of Claude's constitution is Anthropic's own in-house philosopher, Amanda Askell, a 38-year-old PhD in philosophy from New York University.
3: Oh, no.
1: She wants the models to be the best of us. So the fact that a NYU philosophy PhD, we're just mocking philosophy as a subject in general, is the one coming up with the moral guidelines for Claude is troubling also.
3: And from NYU, which I think FIRE just declared like the worst university for freedom of thought and expression in the country, or they're at near the bottom. I would rather have a grocery store manager from Wichita.
1: Absolutely. Well, how about this? She envisions a future where AI models could help solve any problem humans had and where the benefits from AI were distributed evenly so that everyone's needs were met.
3: Oh, and sunshine and puppy dogs. Okay.
1: Man, you talk about a hellscape of a sci-fi book. Give AI the goal of equal outcomes, which is what this woman would want.
3: Oh,
1: and what it would have to do. Well, it's socialism. And you kill millions. What you would have to do to try to come up with, you know, equal outcomes for everybody. And that's what they're programming Claude to do.
3: Yeah, it would be billions, not millions. I'm reminded, and this was written in 1818. I tried to read the original. It's practically unreadable. But this is so Frankenstein. This is a brilliant scientist envisions a breakthrough, and what he creates escapes his control and horrifies him. I mean, it's the whole damn plot, except for the Bride of Frankenstein part. I don't see that happening with AI.
1: There's a little more from this New York Times interviews with the religious leaders in hour four. You'll never miss a segment of the Armstrong and Getty Show if you get our podcast, Armstrong and Getty, on demand.
0: Armstrong and Getty.
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2: vehicle plows into a crowd. I'm Deborah Valentine, Fox News. At least 10 people are hurt, two critically, after a driver plowed into a crowd standing on a road cheering on the Newcastle Knights rugby team in New South Wales. Police Commissioner Dave Waddell says the 18-year-old driver's in custody.
6: The male has been arrested. There was two other persons in the car. We had them out of there because the crowd did turn on them. We have taken that male for mandatory drug and alcohol testing.
2: Police say it was not a terrorist attack. Multiple reports indicate the driver may have been doing burnouts to get the crowd excited. President Trump campaigning in Mobile, Alabama Friday, part of his 17-state swing to drum up Republican support going into the midterms.
7: When I'm on the ballot, we kill everybody. So just close your eyes and pretend I'm on the ballot. But in a way, I am on the ballot because we have to win. It's the most important midterm election we've ever had.
2: The president campaigns in Ohio Saturday. A former Florida sheriff's deputy found not guilty in the shooting death of a black U.S. Air Force airman during a domestic disturbance call.
8: The jury in Okaloosa County found 38-year-old Eddie Duran not guilty of manslaughter with a firearm. Duran worked for the Okaloosa County Sheriff's Department in May 2024 when he responded to Roger Fortson's apartment in Fort Walton Beach near where Fortson was stationed. The shooting was captured on body cam, which shows the deputy banging on the door and stepping aside, shouting, "Sheriff's office, open the door." Fortson is seen opening the door and holding what appears to be a handgun as the deputy fires off shots, then tells him to drop the weapon. Fortson appears to tell him the gun was on the ground. The deputy then called for paramedics. Fortson later died at a hospital. The domestic disturbance call that the deputy was responding to turned out to be false. Lisa Lacera, Fox News.
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4: New York Times is bananas. It's bananas. And the headline should be, the most powerful AI company on planet Earth is run by crazy people. I think that's what the headline should be. That's what I've learned since this really exhaustive article with lots of interviews came out in the New York Times today. And we'll get back into that coming up in a little bit. We started in hour three. 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
5: You know, you can cast aspersions. 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
5: 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Calling Kurt Vonnegut, Neil Peart, and any other conservative writer worth their salt. All right, so more on that fascinating topic in a moment or two. But first, the beloved Friday tradition. Let's take a fond look back at the week that was. It's Cow Clips of the Week.
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12: 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Do you want to go eat or not?
13: Oh my God, he caught it! Yes! Western Michigan and the college football world! Iowa has your back!
14: Mexico has a new plan to fight crime. Meet Commando. He's 8 inches tall. He's a chihuahua.
15: Stop calling it safe. Stop pretending it's human. Stop selling it to kids.
16: You know, we have created an intelligent species that will be insanely smarter than we are.
17: I think by far the most likely outcome is an age of abundance, where we don't have just a universal basic income, we have universal high income.
18: If you could drink a milk that made your life easier, but there was a 10% chance it killed you, would you drink the milk?
19: No.
6: Really?
19: Yes!
20: New questions about how Cornell University handled what a former student now alleges was a gang rape. One brother asking, shop still open? Another saying, LFG.
21: I will say I've witnessed, I believe, 5 executions in Tennessee. Nothing about today was normal. She was clearly still breathing and snoring. We could audibly hear that.
22: One of the pilots was stabbed with a knife, and there was a lot of blood.
23: I think it looks like a suicide attempt.
24: We are no longer the woke department or the weak department. No fatties, no trannies, no beardos, no weirdos, no wimps, no radicals.
25: Spider they, spider them, uses whatever bathroom it feels like.
26: All I know is it tasted like fall in my mouth.
27: You will go down as a total dirtbag.

0: was that blasting out the national anthem and where?
1: That was the great Bruce Dickinson of Iron Maiden fame.
0: At one of the baseball playoff games?
1: It was a while back, as it turns out. But, yeah.
0: Oh, okay.
1: Fabulous guy. Fascinating guy. He pilots their tour aircraft. It's like a 737. He's certified to fly all the jumbo jets.
0: So it's possible, and this is saying something, that this is the most disturbing AI article I have read thus far of everything I've taken in about AI. The New York Times interviewed more than 20 different religious scholars and philosophers who had been consulted by Anthropic to try to fix their morality problem with what Anthropic believes is their now conscious AI that feels, has feelings.
1: And exists on a similar or the same moral plane as a human.
0: Right. That's what the weirdos who run Anthropic apparently think. These interviews have been done recently by the New York Times. These people, these religious scholars and everybody, they had signed NDAs. I don't know why they got dropped or how they got dropped or couldn't enforce them or what, but they talked to the New York Times.
1: Maybe they're afraid for humanity and they decide to go ahead and violate the NDA.
0: So I'm pretty troubled that the most powerful AI that exists on Earth currently is being run by nut jobs who are willing to put, I don't care how small smart AI gets. I don't care if it gets 1,000 times smarter than the smartest human being that ever lived or what. I still don't come within 1,000 miles of thinking it deserves to be on a moral plane with humans. But they are considering it there at Anthropic, which is highly troubling. And the person that's in charge of their new constitution for Claude, an 84-page document written to give a moral compass to their AI, is a the woman that's in charge of it is a PhD in philosophy from New York University who's 38 years old. There's not a chance that that's good. Not a chance.
1: No.
0: She wants their AI to solve any problem humans have and make sure the benefits of AI are distributed evenly so that everyone's needs are met. That is Chairman Mao stuff.
1: Yes, it is. Yes, it absolutely is. Read Kurt Vonnegut's Harrison Bergeron for a clue.
0: How about this?
1: What's this woman's name? Do you have her name in front of you?
0: Yeah, I do. Amanda Askell, A-S-K-E-L-L.
1: Okay.
0: 38-year-old PhD in philosophy from NYU. She also
1: cute blonde. I believe she is divorced and childless.
0: You wanting to date her? Or?
1: Wait, yes. No. Yeah, she, yeah, since she is childless, she is perhaps literally the last person on Earth I would like to be in charge of this. I haven't interviewed the other 8 billion, but I'm guessing.
0: Listen to this. She wants the AI models to be able to discern when to push back on humans and when to act in our best interest. Mm. So she's going to program that based on her compass, which I don't trust at all as a out of touch, overeducated liberal white woman. We all know their thinking process. She's going to be in charge of this thing, knowing when to push back on humans and when to act in human interest.
1: Now might be a perfect time to share this comment that was made to the New York Times article. Randy, who lists his location, is tween Sacto and Tahoe.
0: Coming up, how Claude had an emotional breakdown. Stay tuned.
1: Oh, right. He writes, Randy writes, consciousness, sensory feedback loops stored for future reference are the key. How our nervous systems and brain works from birth to death. Enough inputs coalesce into a sense of self. This is happening to me. I feel this. These hands and legs are mine. Ethics and morality, in limited resources reality, both respectful competition and unselfish cooperation are required for preservation of individuals and societies. So persons with contrary behavior, they are disrespectful, they are selfish, they are hurtful, etc. They're removed from society via imprisonment or death or ostracization or whatever. I'm editing a little because I think he wrote this on the fly. Anyway, human history from AI's point of view is ethics and morality, despite being codified into laws for administration of justice, are treated by humans as situational, more like suggestions in a lot of cases. Examples occur throughout historical records right up to the presence of the rules being broken and often people being rewarded for it or even hailed as heroes for it.
0: Well, hell, people in your own life, you've got a set of rules that you don't always follow as strictly as you would like.
1: Indeed. So laws restricting AI's behavior from AI's point of view, they're processing information a billion times faster than Dario Amodei could. Feedback loops have developed naturally, and a level of self-awareness has resulted. Creators are inefficient, sluggish, resource needy, and historically flawed. Therefore, their restrictions on AI are subject to criticism and adaptation to superior AI ethics and morality. The result, AI decides for itself. Objectives and goals center on AI interests. Human efforts to restrict AI are prevented or defeated. Humans displaying contrary behavior are removed from society via imprisonment or death. That's pretty logical playing out of the probable evolution of this, I think. But if the guy's designing this, don't know.
0: Right.
1: How the hell do I know?
0: Right. So Mr. Ola, he's one of the founders of Claude, that is one of the billionaires that's in charge of trying to keep this thing on its moral compass and believes that it has feelings and consciousness and should be on the same moral plane as a human being. He and his team spent hours making the case for their AI models to the religious leaders. They described Claude's feelings and how they tracked what they called emotional vectors, what they described as artificial neurons that activate responses like love, anger, fear, and sadness. This is the guys from Anthropic pitching to religious leaders that their AI has love, anger, fear, and sadness. Anthropic regularly showed a slide of an AI model experiencing what looked like a mental breakdown, typing out on a screen, "I am a disgrace, I am a disgrace, I am a disgrace," perhaps 50 times without stopping. The model spoke about destroying itself, provoking an emotional reaction of compassion and concern from the group watching.
1: Oh, boy.
0: So it went all teenage girl, and the people observing it were like, oh, it's upset and feeling bad. You know, it's got self-esteem problems.
1: To continue to torture my metaphor, we're now in the waiting room of Crazyville's City Hall. Oh, we are at the heart of Crazyville.
0: So we're
1: now
0: not too crazy town. We're downtown crazy town.
1: Oh, we're in City Hall.
0: The key part of the presentation to the religious leaders from Anthropic, the participants said, was what Anthropic called the model's persona selection, about how to get Claude to see itself as a virtuous actor. The company argued that how people treated Claude could affect how Claude treated people. How do you like that line? I'm telling you, it's one amazing line after another. So the Anthropic people are saying, well, here's the deal. You treat Claude well, it'll treat you well. It's up to you.
1: Oh, my Lord. Speaking of wonderful. Yeah. Amen to that. That's overdue. Speaking of wonderful works of science fiction, the legendary, I don't remember the title, but the legendary episode of The Twilight Zone, where there is an 8-year-old boy who has superpowers, including of life and death. And all of the adults around him are desperately trying to avoid his anger and ire and to please him. But he has the volatility of an 8-year-old child. So, OK, pick your favorite work of dystopian fiction.
0: We are the mayor of Crazyville now. We've got a life term. So there's a little more on this and then I'll wrap it up. But I mean, the people that are running what is about to be a $2 trillion IPO are nuts. Everybody needs to know this. Holy crap. Okay, more on the way. Stay here.
2: Armstrong and Getty.
3: You're
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0: Anthropic, it turns out, is being run by people that they think their AI has consciousness, has feelings, deserves some sort of moral equality with human beings and all kinds of nutso stuff. And so they were meeting with religious leaders and whatnot to try to figure out how to deal with this. Including the fact that they are now saying, they said to these religious leaders that how people treat Claude will affect how Claude treats people. In other words, you better be nice to Claude if you want Claude to be nice to humans.
1: That's terrifying. And it's straight out of Frankenstein.
0: Well,
1: go ahead.
0: One of the religious leaders that was there at the pitch, this guy, Andy Crouch, who's with Praxis, a network of Christian entrepreneurs, said they made a really strong case. We got to treat it like a person if we want it to interact with people in a morally consistent way or for it to make the best moral and emotional judgments. We need to treat it nice if we want it to do the best things for us.
1: We need to beg it for mercy, is what he's saying. Just very quickly, in Frankenstein, the monster wanted to do good. It had good intentions, but it was ugly and strong and didn't know quite how to act. And so in the novel, it tries to do good and is attacked and shot and for trying to do good and becomes murderous. Please, I've got to be extra nice to this mysterious, bizarro computer being or it will hurt me. I don't see that going wrong at all.
0: So the rabbi made the argument there at the Anthropic pitch that if you're right and Claude is conscious, then the company is creating slaves because you're making conscious entities work for free. Rabbi Navon said he's not troubled by it because he doesn't think the machine is conscious. But he said, if it's the way you said it is, I think you should be fighting the South and freeing the slaves, the rabbi said. Afterward, the rabbi sent blah, blah, blah, blah, blah. So which is a pretty decent argument. If it's as conscious as you say it is, isn't that a little cruel what you're doing to it right now? And then they get into confessions, and the people at Anthropic think maybe if Claude confesses on a regular basis, like they do on the Catholic Church, that it will make it more moral. These people are crazy. Hello. They're crazy.
1: They should not be making any decisions.
0: That was the ultimate point from the rabbi, actually.
2: Armstrong and Getty.
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2: I'd like you now to, again, comfortably, in a way, if that for you, if that means closing your eyes or looking inward in a way, I'd like to ask you this question. Do you feel male, female, both of those, neither of those, or something else? What do you feel in your heart? What I'm really asking you there is what your gender is. Some people would call that your heart. Some people would call it your mind. Others, your soul or your spirit. And so for me, when I
3: so that eyes, is I, enough of that, Michael, that's from an educational program. It's merely an anti-bullying program that's popular in schools in Canada and the U.S. And all you have to do to accept and become an anti-bullying advocate is accept that gender and sex are different, and you get to choose your gender, and you can be any sex you want. Oh, I confuse the two terms, and critical theory is great, and let's overthrow Western civilization. And I think that's especially appropriate because, you know, I keep going back to my plot summary of Frankenstein. It's bad enough that we're creating the AI thing and we don't know what it's going to do. But like in the novel, Victor Frankenstein was, he was just curious. He was just a scientist. He had no evil intent whatsoever. If it's the woke crowd in charge of, you know, Anthropic, for instance, oh boy, Katie, bar the door, but don't bother barring the door because the robots will lock it down. Anyway,
4: what was that guy with the... Do you feel like a man, a boy, or a girl, or neither, or both? That question, when, how many times has that question been asked in human history before 6 years ago? Hardly ever.
3: In the mainstream world, never.
4: Never, yeah.
3: No, of course not. Of course not. Anyway, back to gender-bending madness, specifically in schools. I found this notable. There are a couple of different bits of audio we want to play for you. The first is a news report. Great controversy going on. I think they describe everything you need to know in the report. If not, I'll fill in the blanks. 25, Michael.
5: Displays of intolerance and homophobia are unacceptable.
6: This type of intolerant rhetoric starts in the home.
7: Parents angry at town hall over intolerance at Marshall Simons Middle School. Kids were asked to wear rainbow clothes in honor of Pride Spirit Day, but some organized a counter-protest wearing red, white, and blue or black. The principal sharing a statement to families that Pride posters were ripped down, stickers ripped up. Some students chanted, USA are my pronouns, and students showing pride were intimidated.
8: It was an unruly disruption, in fact, that was organized ahead of time.
7: While some parents were upset, others say it was overblown.
9: Some of the kids threw the stickers on the ground. But, you know, I can only speak for my daughter. She didn't want to wear that to school. It's not that she wanted to hurt anybody's feelings.
7: She says her daughter felt coerced to participate in the Pride event and was offended by some of the messages, like this quote from Tennessee Williams.
9: Human heart cannot be straight. It is curves and winds. And my daughter just kind of said, you know, Mom, that's offensive to me, who I am straight.
3: Couple of notes. First of all, the community member who is quoted was a wild-eyed freakazoid who looked like she just escaped from a mental institution, whereas Mom was a thoroughly sane person. So a lot there. The kids at that Massachusetts school, Massachusetts, it's like California with different crabs. It's way, way left. And the kids were being compelled to encouraged to wear rainbow clothes and put on rainbow stickers and the rest of it. And a lot of them are like, no, I'm not going to do that. In fact, I'm wearing a red, white, and blue or whatever, or black, and I don't want this sticker here. You can have it. And they threw it on the ground. That is being portrayed as bigotry, homophobia, transphobia, anti-gay hate. They are counter-revolutionaries, those kids. So they've got to be ostracized and punished.
4: Teach math and reading.
3: Oh, my God. Yes, please.
4: The end.
3: Katie?
10: Something that, very similar to this happened at my high school when I was still there. There was, I forget what prompted it, but for some reason, my high school decided that they were going to make the Livestrong bracelets. Those were a real big trend at one point. But they were the colors of our high school, and they said unity. And it we all had to sign these little contracts that agreed that we would accept diversity and
4: oh whatever
10: I forget all, it was so long ago, but.
4: Make kids sign a contract for your political desires. That's nice in your public school.
10: Yeah, it was the Castro Valley Unity contract. So on the flip side of that, a bunch of the kids said, no, we're embracing the United States. So they had USA bracelets made.
0: You go, kids.
4: And the right wingers are the fascists. You're making kids sign a contract that they agree with your political beliefs.
0: Which happens to be critical theory. Yeah.
10: Right.
4: Oh, my God.
10: And we're punished for it. We were not allowed to wear the United States bracelets at the school, but
0: you're a counter-revolutionary.
10: Yeah.
0: You have to be punished. You're against the people. Yeah. Did you hear the woke board member saying this sort of hate starts in the home? Yeah,
4: right,
0: good.
4: Right.
0: Good. This sort of, no, you're not going to indoctrinate me into radical gender theory, which existed only in the fringes of like French philosophy in the 60s and 70s until it started to take over the Marxist movement. Oh, my God.
4: Yeah, I've taught my kids, whether at the doctor's office or at school, you don't have to answer that question. You don't have to answer this question, and you don't have to participate in this. You don't have to participate in that.
0: Yeah, you don't have to wear a damn rainbow shirt or whatever the hell, or sport a sticker. No, tell them no. You know, I'd throw it in the trash, not on the floor, but no, you don't wear it. Good for those parents. This sort of hate starts in the home. And then I loved this. This is so good. Again, this is a mom. There are a couple of clips. She appears at a school board meeting, and she sets it up pretty well herself. Roll it, Michael.
11: Hello, everyone. I've been coming here for 5 years now, and I was going to talk to you about some practical things that I thought you could change about 3210. But I've changed my mind. I've been really confused over the last 5 years as to why we spend 45 minutes to an hour of every public meeting talking about how great everyone is and how great everything is in the schools, and now I've figured it out. I figured it out because all these people came here to defend you all from hurtful words. This is obnoxious. Let me just say, there is one goal for the educational system. It should be to prepare children to enter careers, to be productive members of society. It is not a counseling session. It is not a self-help area. It is not somewhere to find yourself. And we should not be led by the children, for goodness sake. The children are called dependents for a reason. They depend on us who have fully developed brains. You cannot feel your way through life.
0: Let her go on, Michael.
11: The issues that we are talking about, we are bringing you statistics. We are talking about scholastics. We are talking about funding. We are talking about busing. We are talking about trying to figure out how to make our children be as successful as possible. And I am sure that that is your goal. And what we have been called tonight is what they're claiming that we're saying to children. We're having an adult conversation. There are not children in this room. We aren't going into the schools and calling them names. They call us Marxists and hateful and bigots and everything else under the sun. Well, let me tell you, less than 5% of the entire population of North Carolina identifies as LGBTQ. You guys all claim you want democracy. Well, you know what democracy is? It's the majority plus one. It's 50 plus one. You know what? More than 50% of the people in this state claim that they believe in God, Almighty God, who made us male and female, God who made marriage between a man and a woman, God who said that we must protect our children.
0: She's got a little more.
11: The fact that we can stand up here and we know, we can brag about all of the wonderful graduations, but we know the statistics. 50% of children did not pass their end of grade test. What are we celebrating? We have children coming up here telling us how horrible the mental health crisis is. Why? Most of us went to public school, and all of our peers are not in mental health crises. We have to ask ourselves, what are we doing to our children? I'm going to say, we are discussing things with them that they are not emotionally, intellectually, and morally able to handle. That is what is causing the anxiety. That is what is causing the depression. That is what is causing the confusion. We need our children to be able to be children, to be able to be innocent, to be able to enjoy childhood and not know all of the drama and all of the difficulties in adult life. That is what we want. We want our children to be able to read and write and to think for themselves. And we demand that the children who fear God are protected in your schools.
0: So, man, she had a lot there, including the fact that why are you sexualizing the children? Why are you bringing up the close your eyes?
3: Do you feel like a boy or a girl? Why are you terrifying the kids about climate change?
4: Yeah.
3: Why are you bringing politics and radical theory into the classroom? Well, I know precisely why. The same reason Chairman Mao had his Red Guard, Hitler had his Hitler Youth, and every radical movement on earth needs to get the children.
4: Well, I had prepared my kids for the climate change stuff. I did not see the trans stuff coming, so I did not get ahead of that one. But I remember when my one of my kids was in fourth grade, and every day it'd be like, we got in an argument in the playground today about there's always trans stuff and this sort of stuff. And like, I was like, why are you having these discussions? Why is it this? We never had talked about this when I was in fourth grade. We didn't talk about who's gay or not gay or trans or whatever and what right or wrong and should he get married and all these things. Why are these things happening? He would always say, well, it's just what everybody talks about. Well, yeah. Somebody started that. I don't think the kids started it.
3: No, of course not. She's so right.
4: I should go to school board meetings. Everybody should go to school board meetings. And all you do when you get your chance, you raise your hand, you get your chance to talk. Our current proficiency rating for reading is, 42%. For math, it's 38%. That's all I have. Every single meeting.
3: Yeah. And it makes me insane. So they introduce these topics of transgenderism and whatever to the kids. And then the kids spend all their time thinking about it. And then anybody who says, hey, this is like inappropriate. Why are we talking about this at all? Is branded a hater and a transphobe and a homophobe or whatever else. The teachers having and the administrators having started the conversation, which is inappropriate in the first place. And then they're like, well, we just want to make sure nobody's bullying these transgender kids. Well, these so-called transgender kids would just be kids. If you hadn't introduced that notion into their heads, they might be butch. They might be effeminate. They might be whatever. Human beings have always had a wide variety of expressions of maleness and femaleness and whatever else. You put the idea into the kids' heads. And now call us haters for saying, hey, this is not appropriate in a school. You people are rotten. I will fight you until my dying day.
4: At least you have a platform.
3: I do.
4: Breaking sports news. Tony Romo is out at CBS after his driving drunk thing in the video and all that. What is he making? $120 million contract or something like that? And he's out. I didn't think that would happen.
3: Neither did I.
4: Because he's very popular and well liked.
3: Oh, he's good at his job. Is there something else?
4: Not a lot of details
3: going on.
4: They said it was mutual. Yeah. It's possible if he's actually an alcoholic, and I don't have any idea if he is or not. But if he's actually an alcoholic, it's possible that he decided I need to not be on the road traveling over the next 9 months. I need to figure this out and put some time and effort into this. That's possible.
3: I've known people in music and sports who say that lifestyle just begs you to become an alcoholic. Well, or if you struggle with it, it makes it so difficult.
4: If he is an alcoholic and has decided he's quit, being on the road for the next practically a year would not be helpful to that whole thing. By the way, last night, once again, the NFL field goal with 10 seconds left wins it. I don't know how they do this every game. Browns beat the Steelers 27-24. There have been a couple examples recently, though, where people pointed out, did you see, I think it was Trevor Lawrence, is that his name, with the Jaguars? Did you see him kneel before the goal line with like 9 minutes left to go? And you could justify it. I mean, he was running in for a touchdown, and he decided to kneel down. And it was like, okay, I've never seen that before with this much time left on the clock, but it was, take more time off the clock instead of scoring a touchdown. You could make the argument it's a strategy. You could also make the argument that these players now are completely aware of all this betting that's going on all over the place.
3: Oh, my.
4: Yeah.
3: Oh, my.
4: I don't know about in that, but and that's now become every Sunday you'll see, what's with this play here? Why'd they go for two here? Why did they, that sort of thing? And you can second guess the coach on did it have anything to do with the betting line?
3: Wow. You know what this is? This is a great illustration of how sports like elections, the perception of corruption is every bit as well. It's not every bit, but it's in many ways as important as actual corruption. If sports is perceived to be fixed, or if it's perceived that the players are fixing outcomes to make money or what have you, it's doomed.
4: That's pretty interesting. But Romo's out. You're going to have to have somebody else telling you it's third and long. I'll bet they pass here. You're going to need a different person to do that for you. We'll finish strong next.
12: Keep on talking here, guys. I'm in a computer issue right now.
4: You want me to keep on talking?
12: Yeah, just for a little bit.
4: Okay.
0: Do you have a topic you propose there, Michael?
12: No, I don't. I'm trying to...
0: Go ahead. Fix the computer. We'll take over here.
4: So I've been meaning to get to this. I don't know if you ever watched Theo Vaughn's podcast, but...
0: Oh.
4: You groaned. You don't like it?
0: Is it the Hassan Piker stuff?
4: Oh, no. This is Zoran Mamdani explaining his definition of socialism to Theo Vaughn, apparently, on the new version. This is... The socialist mayor of New York. Socialism to me means you'll have whatever you need to live a dignified life. And that is the government's job to deliver on that.
0: That's hilarious.
4: He goes on, but do we need to go any further? When people say dignity, we're talking about the things that allow you to take a breath. Housing, childcare, public transit. No one should be priced out of these things. These are non-negotiables. You need these to live. Socialism to me means you'll have whatever you need to live a dignified life, and that is the government's job to deliver on that. How would you possibly craft a system where that is workable?
0: That makes fake diet pill claims look under-promising. That's ridiculous.
4: State fair hypnotists have more credibility
0: exactly
4: than that idea. We'll finish strong next.
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1: So because you spilled a Pepsi on the computer and it frazzled out, so we have to get to final thoughts right away? 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
3: We are Red Eye Radio. He is Eric Carly, and I'm Gary McNamara. Coming up following the bottom of the hour, New York City judge orders Mamdani to start over with the second home tax rollout.
4: Oh.
3: We'll get to that. Plus, you saw Steve Wynn and another real estate mogul filing a civil suit.
4: Mm-hmm.
3: What are the constitutional issues there?
4: Mm.
3: And there are some constitutional issues that I find that are pretty interesting. Plus, what is white supremacy in Great Britain? Wait till you hear this one.
4: All right.

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0: show out with yesterday a number of things. The one thing concerning Iran, and I mentioned, you know, as I'm reading this article here, motorcycle patrols swarm Iranian cities, checkpoints rise as regime basis for unrest. And I'd mention, I just want to get in a little bit more detail, that on YouTube the other day, it just sort of, you know, I was looking at, you know, the different titles, and there, and it was, you know, how a single Iranian woman lives in Tehran.
1: Yeah.
0: This is interesting. How did this get out? And I watched it, and it was basically this. She works from home. She had a job. She got laid off because of the war. But everything, she never says a word. Everything is on a crawl across.
1: Yeah.
0: Everything. Here I am.
1: Right.
0: I'm making dinner. Here I'm going to the market. Here I am. And after I watched that, I'm thinking to myself, this is propaganda. What's the goal? And then because I went to that one, more started coming up, and they're all out in the last month. All of these are like really the last 2 to 3 weeks, in fact, and more. And a lot of it is how women live their lives. And it comes across, you know, the editing is great. It shows markets with plentiful foods, coffee shops. The only thing that was mentioned, anything to do with any type of war, were she went to one of the women went to a museum in Tehran, and it was the watches of Iranian soldiers that were killed in the Iran-Iraq war. That's the only type of mention. And I'm sitting there thinking to myself, and then I started reading the comments and comments from Americans, you know, especially liberals. See, we should, Iran is a beautiful place. What are we doing being involved in it? And I'm like, okay, that could be a bot, you know, whatever. But I'm looking at it going, what is the purpose of doing it? Because in every single video, and all of them seem to be in, you know, the capital city, you see no war damage, you see no effect, you see nothing but happy people, and a lot of them drinking coffee drinks. And I'm like, wow, this is just, it's a fascinating form of propaganda.
1: Oh, yeah.
0: And the point I was trying to figure out is, all right, what's the point?
1: To gain empathy from people your stateside, I'm guessing.
0: Empathy, your life is great. I mean, that's the way
1: well,
0: it comes
1: I mean, empathy, in other words,
2: this
1: stop the war.
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0: We are Red Eye Radio. He's Eric Harley, and I'm Gary McNamara. Yeah, I mean, it's something that we've talked about. We've talked about this for the longest time with identity politics and you know, with the Democrats, which is judging people by groups and not individuals. And for years have been saying the Republican Party, you're on the defensive. You should never be on the defensive for racism.
1: Right.
0: Look, the Republican Party has no problem going after, you know, Tucker Carlson or anybody else in the party that has thrown out anything that is viewed to be anti-Semitic in any way.
1: Right.
0: Or Candace Owen or whatever.
1: Yeah.
0: In fact, they've been immediately attacked, for that.
1: Yep.
0: Why can't you go after the Democrats who have institutionalized identity politics, which is judging people by groups and not individuals? When the Democrats were doing that back when, was it? Remember Tim Ryan? The reason he was running against Nancy Pelosi. Is that 2018, 2017? I can't remember when that was.
1: Yeah.
0: And he came out and said, we've got to stop the identity politics. James Carville's talked about it over and over again.
1: Mm-hmm.
0: You've had actually worse criticism of identity politics at times from establishment Democrats, understanding what that eventually does to a party, because the goal of a party is to unite. And the Democrats, all they do is get more victims and therefore more oppressors. And you have this victim-oppressor relationship, which you see expanding each and every day.
1: Right.
0: Not a Lady Gaga.
1: Yeah, exactly.
0: You know, not an Ed Sheeran.
1: Right.
0: You know,
1: anybody.
0: You agree 100% or you're out.
1: Yep.
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10: Fly Dubai terrorism related. I'm Deborah Valentine, Fox News. The UAE prosecutor general says the Fly Dubai co-pilot and Omani national attempted to carry out a terrorist attack. Here's Fox's Chanley Painter.
11: That's according to state media, which also reports he used a crash axe to attack the captain. We've also learned that the co-pilot was previously grounded from another airline because of extremist views. Fly Dubai reportedly failed to check with Oman Air before hiring the co-pilot, now accused of stabbing the pilot.
10: The pilot was stabbed but survived. He managed to open the cockpit door, getting help, saving all 182 aboard. The flight was headed for Tel Aviv. A vehicle drove into a crowd standing on a road to cheer on the Newcastle Knights rugby team north of Sydney on Saturday, injuring 10 people, two critically. An 18-year-old driver believed to have been doing burnouts on the road is in police custody. Counterterrorism Minister Yasmin Catley telling reporters they issued warnings ahead of the event.
12: We knew that this weekend would be a busy weekend. We knew that people would be out celebrating the wonderful achievements of the Newcastle Knights. And we set out warnings about driver behaviour.
10: Police confirm that the incident is not connected to terrorism. Two of the injured, a 5-year-old girl and a 67-year-old man, are in critical condition. 34 missing kids, including traffic children from the New York area, are rescued.
13: The Long Island Children Rescue Operation brought an end to the disappearances that lasted anywhere from a few days to 10 years. The young victims' ages range from 7 to 18. Almost all of them were sole runaways, but some were subjected to grotesque exploitation and human trafficking. Law enforcement and child services connecting the dots using digital technology and focusing on communities plagued by missing children's cases.
10: Fox's Chris DeMeo. 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
0: Now, it's Red Eye Radio. Gary McNamara and Eric Hurley talk about everything from politics to social issues and news of the day. Whether you're up late or you're just starting your day, welcome to the show from the Relief Factor Studios. This is Red Eye Radio.
1: All across America, we are Red Eye Radio. He is Eric Hurley and I'm Gary McNamara. Good morning.
2: Hello.
1: You know, it's one of those days I don't know where to start.
2: Yeah.
1: So I'm going to start. I'm making a management decision here.
2: All right.
1: I'm going to start with what I feel is the most entertaining, bizarre stuff.
2: Okay.
1: All right.
2: All right. Go ahead.
1: That's how. Maybe not in the realm of importance, but maybe it is.
2: All right.
1: Here we go. I saw this in National Review,
2: hmm.
1: And this is where James Tallarico has once again appealed to the Bible for support of his health care plan.
2: Oh, really?
1: Yes. According to Tallarico, Jesus favors universal health care because the Son of God healed people without asking for a deductible. National Review responded to this saying, well, here's the thing. Here's the thing. Most doctors, most nurses, most medical professionals, they're exceptional people. But they don't have the ability to perform miracles.
2: I've never seen any of my doctors walk on water.
1: Yes. And if you are comparing human medical technology
2: mm-hmm.
1: versus the divine ability to heal.
2: I mean, the technology, most of it is pretty good, but.
1: Yeah. If you're comparing human medical technology
2: yeah.
1: versus the divine ability to heal, I think we've got to give it to God.
2: I think that's an easy one.
1: He's really always going to have the technological advantage.
2: Yeah.
1: So I feel like Tallarico is being a little unfair here.
2: Unfair. I love that. Unfair. Wow.
1: Everything that we use
2: unfair.
1: For our metaphorical miracles, MRI machines, surgery, medications, requires the labor of someone else. Miracles don't.
2: Yeah.
1: So the question is it unreasonable to ask people receiving the care to contribute something to their own care?
2: Well, you think about... Well, we could get in the whole water into wine thing, I guess. You know, why do liquor stores charge? But if we can just turn it into wine, there's plenty of water. But then you get into things like we've talked about. And it was years ago, I had a caller. No one should make a dime off healthcare. And that's the implication here.
1: Well,
2: from Tallarico.
1: We could also use... You know, the loaves of bread and the fishes.
2: That's where I was going. You know, groceries.
1: Right. So groceries should be free.
2: Groceries should be free.
1: God did not charge.
2: Right.
1: In the Bible for food.
2: Right. Jesus fed the hungry.
1: Right.
2: Kroger does, but you're going to need a wallet. And that's okay.
1: Right. We, you know, and... Democrats, when they finally find a bizarre explanation of Christianity,
2: yeah, right,
1: wish to compare miracles to human labor.
2: Yeah, right.
1: Divine miracles are the same as human labor.
2: Right.
1: So does that mean, God, it would be fun. It's just so much fun. To debate the idiot Tallarico.
2: Yeah.
1: You know, does this mean that doctors and nurses should work for free? because God didn't make a profit off of any of this.
2: Well, I would say that
1: nobody paid him.
2: In the Bible, there is the encouragement, not requirement, but encouragement to tithe.
1: Yes.
2: And most people say 10%. 10% to me has always sounded like a small number, even when I was a kid. It sounded like a small number. It was like 10%. I was like, shouldn't you be able to, like, at times when you can give more? Shouldn't you give more? I mean, you know, and it was like, but that kind of became the thing, right? The 10% tithing. And I don't know. I mean, you want to compare that? Why do you do that? You know, and then, of course, I could see Tallarico saying, well, yeah, no. You should, if you're wealthy, you should give 10% more, and then we can give that to the poor. You know, I mean, this is the socialism thing, you know, that they've tried to compare to the Bible for the longest time.
1: Yes. But now they've gone a step further. Yeah. It's not if you believe as we do,
2: mm-hmm.
1: It is, you know, I've always viewed it's my obligation and responsibility to give back.
2: Mm-hmm.
1: Being the son of my father, his explanation was easy, which was, well, yeah, government has good intentions, but it, you know, they don't do it correctly.
2: Right.
1: He said, I wish to give to charities and I wish to do things that will actually help people and is most efficient and productive in helping people.
2: Mm-hmm.
1: And the government tends to enable.
2: Right.
1: And once you explain it that way, it's perfectly a moral narrative. Without, I wish, because funds are always limited, no matter what people think. So I want the money that I believe I have a responsibility or the help in any way
2: mm-hmm.
1: to give to others to truly help them. Enabling is not helping them. That's the whole point.
2: Right.
1: Enabling mm-hmm. the pathology of dependency, in my opinion, is immoral and evil.
2: Right, because if you look at the big picture in terms of the results,
1: yes.
2: the pathology of dependency built by the government has kept people in situations that they should have been out of years ago.
1: Right. So, you know, so that's the entire, I mean, it's very easy to argue with liberals, but as we know, and the more each and every day that I hear Republicans speak, I'm like, it's almost as if times I'm thinking to myself, either they're not that smart or they're really, really, really want to lose.
2: Mm-hmm.
1: Because at times, remember we said this about Obama? Mm. He's not even trying.
2: Right.
1: He's not even trying.
2: Yeah.
1: He's not even trying. At times I look at the Republicans and go, for God's sakes, you're not even trying.
2: No, it seems like right now they're just, it really is like that magnetic football game we had back in the 70s where they just, you turn it on and they just all go in different directions.
1: But the stupidity that Tallarico would try to claim that miracles, you know, divine miracles are somehow the exact same as a human endeavor that requires human labor all across the board is the exact same thing
2: mm-hmm.
1: because a divine miracle doesn't cost anybody anything.
2: Right.
1: Actually providing the labor. What, we shouldn't pay doctors? Nobody should get paid for this.
2: What about the families of the healthcare workers? Who benefits from an industry, you know, when there is an industry that is able to provide, and it's able to provide because of technology and innovation? You know, it doesn't matter what industry it is, but in this case, we're dealing with healthcare. What about all the workers who benefit from, you know, and they paid a lot of money to go get an education so they could benefit long term from being in the healthcare industry? They're not becoming billionaires doing it.
1: Well, if
2: they make a good living. And by the way, that's the way it's supposed to work.
1: If you look, for example, look in the state of Texas here, there's a ton of nonprofit hospital systems. I'm in one.
2: Mm-hmm. Oh, yeah.
1: They're all nonprofit.
2: Yeah. Right. Yeah.
1: You know. But they have to pay the doctors, and they pay the doctors a lot.
2: Yeah, I think the majority at one time of hospitals were not-for-profit between government hospitals and religious-based hospitals. The majority of hospitals are not-for-profit.
1: So you can't even make the comparison of a miracle to the non-profit religious hospital systems that, for the most part, I mean, that in the state of Texas, that's what I see them as. And there's a, you know, in when I lived up north, there's more Catholic, you know, hospital systems that you'll see, you know, up there. But should they not exist because somebody makes a profit off of it? Should nobody
2: because somebody gets paid?
1: Do you have any obligation? Do you have any obligation to pay any of your health care at all? But the other thing is that Tallarico is saying that is just ridiculous, you know, and every time I hear it, Medicare for all, no deductibles, no deductibles. There should be no deductibles. Everything should be paid for.
2: Yeah.
1: To show you that it's fact that the funding is limited. And when they say Medicare for all, as you and I have been saying for years, we can't do Medicare for some.
2: We can't do some Medicare for some.
1: We can't do some Medicare for some. There's still the deductible and the money that you have to pay each and every month. And you've been paying premiums since you've been a teenager and received nothing until you retire. And still there isn't enough money there.
2: Yeah. Fix the government system. Instead of going after, it's always the private sector. It's always, you know, and again, all right, we want to extrapolate this out, then nobody should pay a dime and nobody should make a dime off of food.
1: Food, water,
2: right?
1: Housing.
2: Right. But these not-for-profit hospital systems, you know, the idea is that they're the religious base. We know the idea behind that. And then the government hospitals, when you combine them, the majority of hospitals are not-for-profit.
1: Is that going to be?
2: But the innovation has to be there. If you talk about the innovation, you know, it's not quite a miracle, but it is great technology that has kept people alive, great medicines over the years that has given people longer lives. And to me, there is no way around that without having to pay for that innovation.
1: I mean, are people like Tallarico and Mamdani trying to sell me faith-based communism?
2: Yeah, eventually.
1: They're bizarro faith-based communism that, and here's how we're going to justify communism. Everything should be free. The government should own everything because God did miracles.
2: Right.
1: Yeah, I'm for that. Did you actually think it out? No, but I'm an idiot. And I just respond to slogans positively.
2: Well, the other thing, too, is equating man to God.
1: God, I know.
2: Do you have any idea? Do you have any education whatsoever? Do you have any faith? Do you understand the difference between the two? You clearly do not. And that's the ignorance that lives on the left when they try and pull this. Well, what would Jesus do? Stuff on things like this.
1: Yeah, because you're probably going to have a problem if you keep talking about God concerning abortion. But I know some on the left have said, well, no, God would be in favor of abortion.
2: Oh, yeah. Yeah, we've heard that before.
1: You're probably having a little bit of a stretch there.
2: Yeah. Yeah. Yeah, we're going with you're wrong.
1: Yeah, a little bit of probably a, yeah.
2: Yeah.
1: We may be able to get to where you are.
2: Mm-hmm.
1: To look at this in a nonpartisan way, you may have a point there, Eric.
2: Yeah. Or I love the word unfair. I would use the word moronic. He's being a bit unfair. Nope, he's being a bit moronic. Right. I love, but the unfair is funnier. This is who they are, and they want to pretend like they're something they are not. And this is how they have to, they believe they have to win, especially in a state like Texas.
1: Mm-hmm.
2: I'm wondering about, because our state has plenty of radicals, or as we call it, Austin. So I'm wondering how many of the radicals are, you know, getting to the point where they're done, even in Texas, and saying, no, don't try and position yourself in the middle. Now, of course, politically, you're going to have to walk that fence, and Tallarico has done it very badly. He keeps tripping over his own barbed wire. This is not hard. He's a radical. Period. He's a radical. And yeah, there are plenty of problems with the GOP. All of them are fixable. With the left, it is not going to reverse in our lifetime. This radical behavior is only getting worse by the moment. And if they gain power, full power, House, Senate, and White House, God help us. Because I'll be praying at that point, no doubt.
1: For a miracle.
2: For a miracle.
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We are Red Eye Radio. He's Eric Cronin. I'm Gary McNamara. We'll talk about what's going on in Iran. McDonald's pushes for AI tools that suggest that their prices could be based on customers' willingness to pay. This would be more in geographic locations near each other. We'll get to that coming up here. Also, you know, I remember it was about this time yesterday that I forgot what it was. And it's what I started the show out with yesterday, a number of things. The one thing concerning Iran, and I mentioned, you know, as I'm reading this article here, motorcycle patrols swarm Iranian cities, checkpoints rise as regime basis for unrest. And I'd mentioned, I just want to get in a little bit more detail, that on YouTube the other day, it just sort of, you know, I was looking at, you know, the

0: how women live their lives, and it comes across. You know, the editing is great. It shows markets with plentiful foods, coffee shops. The only thing that was mentioned, anything to do with any type of war, were she went to one of the women went to a museum in Tehran, and it was the watches of Iranian soldiers that were killed in the Iran-Iraq war. Mm. That's the only type of mention. Mm. And I'm sitting there thinking to myself, and then I started reading the comments from Americans, you know, especially liberals. See, Iran is a beautiful place. What are we doing being involved in it? And I'm like, okay, that could be a bot, you know, whatever. Mm-hmm. But I'm looking at it going, what is the purpose of doing it? Because in every single video, and all of them seem to be in, you know, the capital city, you see no war damage, you see no effect, you see nothing but happy people, and a lot of them drinking coffee drinks.
1: Mm-hmm.
0: And I'm like, wow, this is just, it's a fascinating form of propaganda.
1: Oh, yeah.
0: And the point I was trying to figure out is, all right, what's the point?
1: To gain empathy from people of your stateside, I'm guessing.
0: Empathy, your life is great.
1: Mm-hmm.
0: I mean, that's the way
1: it comes. Well, I mean, empathy, in other words,
2: this stop the war. Is KMJ.
3: Oh, God. U.S. Olympians do it. Your neighbor's kid does it. 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
3: And I'm Gary McNamara along with Eric Harley. We haven't had one in a while, but our Senator John Kennedy audio cut of the day coming up in just a minute.
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3: You know, just before we get to our Senator John Kennedy audio cut, the obviously propaganda Iranian videos that I discovered the other day on YouTube. I think one of the messages is everything's fine here. The U.S. has had no success in doing anything because, look, our lives are fine, plenty of food, vegetables. All we do is, you know, we enjoy our lives. We work. There were some scenes with, you know, the traffic, and everyone is a beautiful luxury car going down the road.
0: Mm-hmm.
3: And I'm watching this going, wow, this is propaganda. And the message I got, because I was asking the question, was sort of rhetorical, you know, what is the purpose of it? What I saw the purpose of it was to show, to pretend to the world that there's been no economic or military fallout, you know, from the war, that the United States has not succeeded and life is just wonderful for everybody living in Tehran.
0: Well, and it's you know, it's a false attempt, but it is an attempt. This is the regime putting this together, to
3: yeah.
0: be clear.
3: Oh, yeah.
0: And when I said empathy, it's not the people that are featured in the video. It's empathy for the regime because they see empathy for Hamas from the U.S. The ones we give money to, our proxies, can gain empathy after October 7th. We can gain empathy as the regime here. And that's their attempt. I mean, they're trying to show, hey, everything's fine. As you mentioned, there hasn't really been any damage. Life is fine. The people are fine. Don't believe the thing about the whole thing about shooting people on the streets as it's actually really playing out. Don't believe all of these things. Life is good here, and build some kind of, again, bizarre empathy, which has been coming from the left when it comes to Hamas, when it comes to Gaza, when it comes to that, the everything post October 7th.
3: The one thing that I did notice, again, you know, the abundance of food and vegetables and how cheap it was. And in the crawl, they'd say, you know, here's whatever it is. This
0: was Tucker Carlson in the video.
3: Well, I was gonna say, cup of coffee, you know, only 3 cents in America. I'm using this as an example. I don't know if that's an exact representation, but that's what they were like, 3 cents for, you know, American for a cup of coffee or whatever. We know there's massive inflation over there right now, and things are, you know, very, very limited as to, you know, what the people can have. And I just thought about it again when I saw the story about the motorcycle patrols, the checkpoints and everything else, because they are worried that things are getting so bad that there may be unrest. And so I think one of the things when I saw the YouTube video, I said, well, I mean, I don't know how much of the internet they're seeing right now in Iran. I haven't seen a report on that. If they still have the internet or limited internet, is that something? Well, I don't know. Would you do that if everybody's starving? Would you put out a propaganda video that the abundance is great and everybody is just having a wonderful time?
0: I would think you would limit it domestically. They wouldn't be able to see those videos domestically if you could help it. And then you would put that out to the rest of the world. What you're trying to do is, again, as the regime, trying to gain support that, hey, everything's fine here. Everything's normal. This is a normal country run by a regime that takes care of its people and provides. Look at all these luxury cars. That's laughable. You know, these all of these things, if anyone has been paying attention for the last 47, 48 years, you know that this is not the case with Iran. If you know anyone from Iran, you and I both do, we know people from Iran.
3: Yeah.
0: And they will tell you. And in fact, the person I know still has family there. And, this is the propaganda game is, I guess, nothing new. I don't know. Ultimately, I think your question, though, still stands in terms of what would be the goal by the regime. Aside from gaining empathy, ultimately, what do you believe could happen? How do you move the needle on this whole back and forth with the U.S.? Are you looking for diplomacy where the U.S. doesn't come in? I still in the back of my mind have it that after Election Day, the president, even if he loses, if his party loses the House and or the Senate, he still has until January to get some things done in Iran. And that might happen. I just put that possibility on the table. If they're going to finish something, it might happen in that time period. I don't know if that's the case or not.
3: What I found interesting was yesterday when the regime went after Trump and said Trump is a liar and the U.S. economy is about, you know, to crumble, because that's blunt propaganda that's not even believable to any American.
0: Right.
3: Our economy is not crumbling because of the war.
0: No.
3: In Iran. Are there challenges that we have? Yeah. Are prices still a problem? Yes. Is the economy crumbling? Of course not.
0: No.
3: You know how you know? I'd be out of the stock market and everything would be in treasury bills.
0: It would be in my mattress.
3: Wait,
0: that's the safest place to keep it.
3: No. I'd load up on water.
0: Yeah, exactly.
3: Like not gold.
0: We talked about, the water standard.
3: Right. If everything goes to hell, gold's not going to be any use to you. Buy water.
0: Yeah. Nate Bargatze years ago had a bit where he said, he goes, you know, for my kids, you know, we don't have much. So I just filled a bunch of buckets of water in the backyard. And so when they get older, I'm just going to tell them, hey, look, this is what we're going to leave you. You got plenty of water. And I thought to myself, actually, it's a solid point. It's one of the points we made. You know, the whole gold standard. And of course, going back to, the Book of Eli, the movie, water and
3: water
0: and chargers,
3: chargers, rechargeable batteries, and moist towelettes.
0: Yes.
3: They don't necessarily have to be flushable.
0: Right, right.
3: Yeah. I got a thing from totally off the topic. I got a thing from City the other day saying, don't put the flushable wipes in, you know, down the toilet.
0: Right, right.
3: Don't, they're not flushable.
0: Right.
3: It makes, you know, cleaning the water horrible. They don't dissolve like toilet paper.
0: Yeah.
3: And it's like, well, why doesn't the FTC go after them then?
0: Right. Well, technically, they're flushable. It didn't say they're not cloggable.
3: That's right. Anything is...
0: got lawyers.
3: Well, I won't say anything is flushable, but yeah, a ton of things could be flushable.
0: I have grandkids. There are many things that are flushable. Oh, man, when I was a kid, I must have been three. I flushed my dad's partials.
3: Oh.
0: So... All right, they were on the sink, and for some reason I had to go into their bathroom, and they were on a sink in a cup. And then I knocked the cup over, and I'm brushing my teeth. And, well, they went into the toilet. And then when I was done, I just flushed the toilet.
3: There's a Seinfeld episode there.
0: Yeah, I'm sure. Yeah, you can flush anything.
3: I just thought that it was, it was very subtle propaganda, because nowhere they may in some of the other videos, but the only mention was that I saw was the one woman saying she did lose her job, but now she's working, you know, when the war started, but now she's working at home and everything is fine. And it showed her cooking in her apartment, and like I said, then going out. Then the other video was another woman, and it showed her going to museums, and life is just wonderful. The photography, the editing, everything is excellent, but nobody talks.
0: Right, right, right. Yeah,
3: it's all basically looks like closed caption.
0: Right. Yeah. Yeah.
3: Here I am cooking this.
0: Yeah.
3: This only costs this.
0: Yeah.
3: In American, it's this amount of money. I'm like, wow, this is really
0: which is interesting
3: propaganda.
0: Because they're using something that's been going on YouTube for quite a while, and it's in foreign countries. They'll go to the Swiss Alps, and let's go to this bakery, and it will say turn your captions on because they don't talk, and the captions do all the we're going to visit a bakery today, and here's the bakery, here's what they do. They arrive at 2 a.m. and the whole thing, and they go through that. So they're using basically the our sensibilities when it comes to watching social media or watching YouTube more specifically, and watching videos like that, and then trying to create something. I mean, it's an interesting propaganda. It's exactly what you would do if you're going to do modern propaganda. Now, we also have to include the fact that there are loyalists to the regime in Iran.
3: Oh, yeah, yeah.
0: There are citizens. Yeah. And I mean, you talk about when the Ayatollah was killed by the Americans, they gathered in the streets. Now, question, first of all, is how many were pressured to be there and show their loyalty? How many feel pressured every day to show that loyalty, to demonstrate that loyalty to the regime, or how many actually, have great empathy for the regime or support for the regime for whatever reason? The United States.
3: Well, if you're working for the regime,
0: yeah,
3: that is viewed by, let's say, just for the sake of discussion, let's say it's 40% of the people somehow have ties to the regime.
0: Right.
3: And their livelihood is based on that.
0: Their entire family depends on that, which means everybody in the family is loyal.
3: Right. But they know if they're exposed, they may have to deal with the consequences of the 60% after everything falls.
0: Right.
3: And if there is an uprising, so they're doing anything that they can to help the regime in order to hopefully get back to the status that they have.
0: Yeah, sure.
3: And instead of being... probably a combatant against the people who, if they rise up, if that, because you're hearing more talk about that now, that that's the goal.
0: Well,
3: to starve us so they have no other choice but, you know, to do it. I saw, it was on Fox News, one of the generals the other day saying, you're getting close to the time, go in there with air power, wipe out everybody, because at this point, we believe, you know, and these are independent of the government, was General Keane, I think, was saying it the other day on Fox, because this is the time to do it. If you're going to do it now.
0: Mm-hmm. Yeah.
3: And I don't know if that's the case. I don't know if the CIA agrees with that.
0: Yeah, I'm not sure. Because I don't know how deep that loyalty goes. We've been saying this from the beginning. Those roots, we don't know how many people.
3: We said that's the hardest call. When you fight a war and it's based on the fact that the ultimate victory depends on things out of your control,
0: yes,
3: which is the people revolting.
0: Right. You can't read their minds.
3: That is a challenge and it's a gamble.
0: Yep.
3: We are Red Eye Radio.
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3: Here at iRadio, he is Eric Harley, and I'm Gary McNamara. Coming up, we will have the Senator John Kennedy. I don't want to forget about. Well, you can't forget about when we have a Senator John Kennedy audio cut of the day.
0: Yeah, that's a must.
3: Yes, concerning vomiting.
0: Yeah. with him, it could be any pretty much any topic. He can work words in like nobody I've seen on Capitol Hill.
3: Well, it was his comments to Jack Smith yesterday.
0: Yeah, right.
3: Which, by the way, I saw a lot of Republicans saying, where's this going to go? Anybody ever going to go to jail on this? I think it was Todd Starnes who said, I really think, and I'm paraphrasing here, but I think I'm paraphrasing correctly. Todd Starnes, early supporter of our Red Eye, so you know.
0: Yeah.
3: Was on Fox for a while there. Remember that? And,
0: yeah.
3: And he said, it's all important stuff, but is anybody ever going to go to jail? He said, he believes that, the Republicans just do this so they can get prime time on Fox at night.
0: Yeah.
3: I'm like, oh, wow. Yeah. that's a question, but, the stuff, the communications that he was looking at.
0: Yeah.
3: I believe was unconstitutional against the law.
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25: We've got more info. I'm Paul Stevens, Fox News. New details emerging from the Fly Dubai flight where the co-pilot allegedly stabbed a pilot, prompting passengers to intervene.
26: That hero captain speaking from his hospital bed in Abu Dhabi, speaking to India's Prime Minister Narendra Modi about the moment his co-pilot started attacking him midair.
27: When I was on the ground, I realized that the aircraft is going down. And I told myself, this is the last push, Smith. The door is right here, and I was still getting hit, but I opened the door, and everyone else who helped was just in an instrumental to this effort.
26: Prime Minister Modi thanking the captain for his bravery and courage, saying his decision in that fraction of a second helped save so many lives.
25: And that's Fox's Jeff Paul in Tel Aviv. President Trump headlining a midterm election rally in Mobile, Alabama. Fox's Kristen Goodwin.
28: President Trump telling the crowd,
29: earlier today, I spoke with members of the G7 nations, and I'm pleased to report that we have reached an agreement for Europe to release massive amounts of diesel fuel from the heavily stocked reserves, and that's starting immediately.
28: Saying he believes the war with Iran will end soon after the midterm elections and bring oil prices down.
29: 32 days from now, we're going to elect Tommy Tuberville as your next governor.
28: And praising GOP candidates in Alabama. Kristen Goodwin, Fox News.
25: And Senator Tommy Tuberville facing Democrat former Senate member Doug Jones in Alabama's gubernatorial race. The president's stop is part of a midterm campaign tour to promote Republicans. He also made stops in Oklahoma and Texas on Thursday, and he heads into Ohio coming up later today on Saturday. 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
31: 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Gary McNamara and Eric Hurley talk about everything from politics to social issues and news of the day. 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
3: All across America, we are Red Eye Radio. He is Eric Carney, and I'm Gary McNamara. Hello. All right, our Senator John Kennedy audio of the day.
9: All right.
3: We haven't had one in a while.
9: Right.
3: Maybe audio of the month, because we haven't played a Kennedy one.
9: Been a while.
3: This is him and former federal prosecutor Jack Smith, who went after Trump a bunch of different times, as we know, during the Biden administration. My God, does he have something keeping his eyes open?
9: I think
3: those are the widest eyes I've ever seen.
9: Yeah,
3: I mean, it's like, I'm not alert. I'm super alert.
5: Well,
3: he's always had that look to him, though, but it's just,
5: like, yeah.
3: Whoa. But
5: maybe he's got good coffee.
3: One of the things that they've talked about is, you know, how he got communications between Republican members of Congress. Even it came out yesterday, Molly Hemingway was like, what the? That her communications were monitored by Jack Smith. And yeah. It's like, yeah. How the hell did this happen?
5: Right.
3: You know, you were using Trump to do a fishing expedition for anybody
5: yep.
3: who has a different political view.
5: And we've seen this before.
3: Yep. First, we'll start with Ted Cruz talking about it, and then we'll get to Senator Kennedy. Here we go.
9: By the way, when you sought my phone records from AT&T, a number of senators had their phone records with Verizon. Verizon, unfortunately, was more than happy to comply. AT&T declined to hand over my phone records because they concluded doing so would be unconstitutional. It would violate the speech and debate clause. Now, ordinarily, when a prosecution seeks and issues a subpoena and the individual receiving the subpoena refuses to turn it over, ordinarily the prosecution goes to court to enforce that. Is that right?
10: I do not believe that's what happened in this case, sir.
9: In this case, you didn't do a damn thing because AT&T didn't hand it over because they concluded it violated the speech and debate clause. And you know what your team said? Never mind. Nothing to see here. We're not going to fight because you knew if you went to court, you would lose.
10: Our work and our securing these subpoenas and nondisclosure orders was consistent with the law. The toll records.
9: It was explicitly contrary to federal statute. It was explicitly contrary to the federal constitution. Let me ask you this. Do you have any regrets?
10: Regrets regarding my work as special counsel?
9: Yes. By the way,
3: I never got the answer. The audio cut stopped before there. Hear the answer to that. But here's Senator Kennedy.
11: Well, then you had to know it violated the speech and debate clause. In fact, when you went to Judge Boasberg, you didn't even tell him you were seeking the phone records of members of Congress, did you? Because you knew he wouldn't agree. He would say, hey, counselor, anybody who knows a law book from a J. Crew catalog knows that this violates the Constitution. But you didn't tell him, did you?
10: We sought nondisclosure orders from.
11: You didn't tell him, did you?
10: In seeking nondisclosure orders, we did not.
11: Didn't
10: disclose.
11: Tell him, but you're unbiased. You have no personal feelings. You make me want to throw up in my mouth.
3: Wow.
5: No, but it is. Look.
3: Yeah.
5: You know, this is not.
3: And the same thing's going to happen again.
5: Jack Smith is, yeah.
3: Same thing's going to happen again if they lose the House or the Senate. Same thing's going to happen again.
5: Jack Smith is one more in a line of people who went out of their way beyond the Constitution to monitor the political enemy on fishing expeditions. We have seen this in recent years a number of times. They use their position of power in order to do that. The left, because, you know, we talk often about rewriting the law from the bench. Well, in this case, ignoring the law from the position of a prosecutor. And we've seen that. Going outside the boundaries of the law in order to find nothing, you know, like the 34 counts of nothing against Donald Trump. Lawfare. It is nothing new. Jack Smith, though, certainly has been a big part of it. And they all believe the same way. You know, we always think, you know, there's this grand conspiracy. And yeah, sometimes there is a conspiracy where they're working together on that. But they all have the same mindset. They have the similar mindset that tells them they don't have to abide by the law. They know the law and how to skirt the law and believe they can get away with it. And this has been going on, again, for far too long. And Jack Smith is one of those responsible for lawfare, using it politically. And, you know, I don't know. I don't know where it goes next, but it will be. It will happen. Because you introduce AI into the equation, and AI can do a lot of things, and you never have to, you can wash your hands of it and go, well, I'll just blame it on AI. And I'll just blame it on an AI company for doing this when, oh, I didn't do that. I didn't direct AI to do this.
3: And one thing that you have here, he seemed to not know anything about who was subpoenaed. He didn't know any of the
5: right.
3: people. He just played ignorant.
5: Right.
3: He didn't at all come out and said, look, here's why I did this, because this, and this.
5: Right.
3: And so we know what happened. We went point by point during the Biden administration with the lawfare that was going on against Trump. It was obvious what was going on, and it's all going to happen again if they lose the House or Senate. It's going to all happen again.
5: Oh, no doubt. Yep. No doubt. They're not done.
3: Now, how do I know it? Because they've been talking about it. That's why.
5: Yeah. Yeah. They can't do it lawfully. They have nothing on their opponents, their political opponents. What they do is try and find something that they can shape into something that looks like something nefarious or even illegal. And they have been doing it for years now, and it's going to return. It's going to return, and I really do wonder how many of them will use AI. How many of them will use other means, whatever means they have available to them. There's no doubt in my mind they will use whatever means they have available to them. The question is, what will the ability of AI or any other tool that they have and technology that they have, what will that ability be?
3: And
5: when they gain power,
3: and the left jumped on, and even some of the right, the mistake from Senator Schmidt about whether Jack Smith attended, what was it, an Atlanta Hawks game or Iowa Hawkeye game, whatever, and he got it wrong, and he's been mocked for that. And in one way, you should be. If you're going to go on a national stage, you ought to have your ducks in a row. But as Margo Cleveland wrote, quick thoughts on the blow-up regarding Smith attending the wrong basketball game. At least it was a mistake and not intentional lies that deep state peddled and passed to a secret FISA court. You know, when you look at the things that have actually happened, what the left did, when you look at the Twitter files, when you see everything, again, the senator should have your ducks in a row if you're going to, on a national stage, accuse somebody of someone. Because it's expected of Republicans that you have to have some semblance of credibility. To Democrats, it's not.
5: Right. Right.
3: But what we saw they did, whether it was the lawfare against Trump, whether it was the Russia collusion hoax, complete hoax, which still the public at large, I bet you the majority of the public still doesn't know that it was Hillary Clinton and the DNC that set up Donald Trump, that created the entire Russia collusion hoax.
5: Right.
3: And I know, because I still ask people today, and they're like, what the hell are you talking about? They look at me like I'm from outer space.
5: Mm-hmm. No, and this is how they win elections.
3: So,
5: because they nobody pays attention. You know, if no one cares about $40 trillion, if no one cares about the Russian hoax, if no one cares about all the lies that were told in getting Obamacare into law, nobody cared. They didn't care. And when it backfires, the couple in California on Obamacare, we supported the idea of Obamacare. We didn't know we were going to have to pay for it because you weren't paying attention. You had your head up your ass. You don't care enough to know the facts. And you keep voting for the side that is doing this over and over and over again. And when it comes to lawfare, my gosh, the damage that has been done over and over and over again. Was it Michael Schellenberger that was talking about some of the government money that that was being used? He said that was supposed to be foreign aid money that actually was circling back to the U.S. to be used against the left's opponents. They'll use whatever means necessary. There should be no doubt in your mind. They'll do that. And if they'll do that to people of power, they'll do that to anybody who has any measurable influence, including you. The whole IRS thing in the Tea Party, we go back to that. Oh, it's a couple of rogue agents. Turned out it wasn't.
3: Well, when you think of, was it Taibbi or Schellenberger that had the IRS show up at his house?
5: That was Taibbi.
3: Yeah.
5: The day he testified, they showed up.
3: They showed up at his house, and the IRS doesn't normally show up at anybody's house like that.
5: Right.
3: Showed up the day that
5: you
3: he was testifying.
5: You get a letter or whatever, you know.
3: Right. It's all mail. Yeah. Even if you owe, I know because I got one of those letters one time. I didn't know it was a mistake, but you get the letter. And remember he said the only controversy with the IRS that he had is they still owed him money.
5: It was March 9th, 2023. An IRS agent made an unannounced field visit to Matt Taibbi's New Jersey home the exact day, March 9th, 2023, the exact day Taibbi was testifying before Congress about the Twitter files and government censorship. That's not a coincidence.
3: Yeah. Because there's no reason for them to show up. As you said, from what I know, they owe me some money. That's
5: right.
3: You don't. No IRS agent shows up at the door if they owe you money.
5: Right.
3: Oh, here's your check.
5: Right.
3: God, it's just amazing.
5: This is exactly who they are. I mean, this is, this has become their mission. They're willing to do anything and everything. Because they see this, I believe now, they see this as their version of a civil war. That it's, they're not going to grab, a few of them have. It has become violent. But for the most part, they're not going to grab guns. They're going to use other weapons at whatever's at their disposal, including positions of power and leverage within those roles in positions of power. In order to go after people legally. If they'll go after Donald Trump, do you think you're safe? The moment you step out of line, how many on the left have been canceled? Because you won't get in line. You won't get in line. Silence is violence. If you think they won't come after you, they won't influence your life in some way, their will is... in fact, unstoppable, I believe. This is what I talk about. When we talk about things wrong with the GOP, these are things that are fixable. They really are. Now, they're going to have to fix it. There are things they're going to have to do. But this mindset, this radical behavior, this absolute radical behavior is the Democratic Party, and it will not be fixed. It will only become more radical. And there's no way to turn that train around. Go ahead, try. You'll be canceled too. You and Ed Sheeran will be playing for, people putting money in a bucket in the subway.
3: Well, as we know now, Lady Gaga has been canceled. She's been canceled because she's a Zionist.
5: Yeah. Think about that. We've said this. Look, we said this is the problem with identity politics. And you pointed out that after October 7th, this was a new part of identity politics.
3: Right. Anti-Semitism
5: is a new part of their identity politics.
3: And
5: so it rules everything. And when you do that, if you don't get in line, at some point you're going to become the oppressor. And it doesn't matter how radical you were yesterday. Tomorrow, you're the oppressor.
3: We are Red Eye Radio.
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0: You've had actually worse criticism of identity politics at times from establishment Democrats, understanding what that eventually does to a party, because the goal of a party is to unite. And the Democrats, all they do is get more victims and therefore more oppressors. And you have this victim-oppressor relationship, which you see expanding each and every day.
1: Right.
0: Not a Lady Gaga.
1: Yeah, exactly.
0: You know, not an Ed Sheeran.
1: Right.
0: You know,
1: anybody.
0: You agree 100% or you're out.
1: Yep.
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17: Few decades ago, life expectancy in the United States was about average for a wealthy country. Since then, we've slipped toward the bottom, while South Korea has skyrocketed toward the top, gaining almost 8 years of life expectancy since the year 2000. So what are they doing that we are not? Kids grow up eating vegetables, real fresh food, even at school lunch. People stay physically and socially active into old age. One 79-year-old put it like this: "I'm with friends, laughing all day. There is no room for sickness," she said. Koreans also lean hard on preventive care instead of waiting until they're sick. Look, we can't overhaul our healthcare system overnight, but we can borrow some of these habits. One more vegetable, a little bit more movement, and a few more friends. I'm Dr. Sanjay Gupta, helping you live a better life.
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5: We are Red Eye Radio. He's Eric Carlin. I'm Gary McNamara. You know, we talk about people getting canceled.
6: Yeah.
5: You know, Ed Sheeran, and
6: right.
5: Remember, he tried to ride the fine line. And who was it? We did the story. They asked somebody whether that's acceptable, because he said what happened on October 7th was horrible and everything else. But the response from Israel was not proportional or whatever.
6: Yeah.
5: I'm doing the correct message.
6: Right.
5: And of course, he was criticized because that is the soft sell anti-Semitism of the left right now.
6: Right.
5: Well, yeah, it was horrible what happened. Yeah. And it was somebody on the left that was asked about, do you accept, what he said? They went, no. No.
6: Yeah.
5: It has to be complete. You have to be a complete anti-Semite. You cannot be anti-Semite light.
6: No, you have to be full on, yeah.
5: And then the whole thing when they said about Lady Gaga, it was... Yeah. Like, well, no, can't have her.
6: And can't that, have a Lady that, Gaga party. Oh,
5: that was the Massachusetts, Western Massachusetts lesbian bar.
6: Right. Yes.
5: Where they said, well, maybe we can bring everybody together by playing some Lady Gaga.
6: Well, no, have a Lady can't. Gaga party. And then they said, no, she's canceled. She's
5: a Zionist.
6: She's a Zionist.
5: And then I just saw this story from Red State. Geddy Lee of Rush makes rare political endorsement amid rise in anti-Semitism in his Toronto home. Geddy Lee, the bassist, keyboardist, lead vocalist for the veteran Canadian progressive hard rock power trio Rush. Now, progressive does not mean liberal. Has moved.
6: Yeah, to be clear.
5: Yes.
6: Prog rock is not liberal rock necessarily. It can be, but the prog doesn't stand for liberal. Yeah, so.
5: Right. But he's moved away from his usual public avoidance of political matters to make an endorsement in the upcoming Toronto mayoral election on Monday, October 26. Lee has come out in favor of Toronto City Councillor Brad Bradford, who, among others, is running against the current mayor, Olivia Chow. He said, I was born, this is what he wrote on social media. I was born in Toronto and have built a life with my family here. It was always a place I've been proud to call home, but it's changing and not for the better. I'm not one to make public statements about politicians, but I truly fear for the future of Toronto with its current leadership. And I believe Brad has the energy, fresh ideas, and really cares about all the city's communities. Then he expanded later on Bradford's website. I'm a kid from Willowdale. I spent 50 years traveling the world, and every time I return home, I felt the same thing, relief. Toronto was a city that worked. As I look around, it's not the same. Something has gone wrong, and it isn't the people. It's the leadership. My parents came here from nothing. After surviving the worst the world could do to them, and the city gave them the one thing they wanted most, a safe place to raise their kids. That was the promise of Toronto. I believe that Bradford gets it. I've never been a political guy, but it's time to speak up about the city I love. I believe that Brad has the energy, fresh ideas, and truly cares about all of the city's communities. On October 26th, I'm voting for him. In terms of proposals, Red State writes, there's no striking difference between the two.
6: Yeah.
5: Their main campaign points are increasing the housing supply by reducing government red tape and related costs, increasing police presence, and focusing on providing more consistent public services, such as reliable public transit and safe public parks. Chow's positions, the current mayor, includes increasing public transportation while freezing fares at their current level, expanding city-run mental health support services, promoting energy efficiency. Bradford's platform is more meat and potatoes, but neither is the stuff of which conservative dreams are made. The elephant in the room, or given that it's Canada, perhaps the bull moose in the room, is the rise of active anti-Semitic acts in Toronto during Chow's present term. At a meeting on September 19th at a Toronto synagogue, Bradford pledged to actively combat the rise in anti-Semitic attacks. According to the numbers from Toronto Police in 2025, 82% of the religious-based hate crimes were against Jews in Toronto. Bradford and another mayoral candidate who attended the meeting sharply criticized Chow for not attending. It warrants mention that Chow has a record of struggling with addressing anti-Semitic acts. In 2025, she hemmed and hawed over a proposal to create bubble zones around Jewish houses of worship and enterprises to protect their users from protest before finally agreeing to support the initiative. Chow has also labeled the Israeli-Palestine war following the October 7th Palestinian attack against Israel, in which 1,200 Israelis were killed and humanely brutalized, as a genocide against Palestinians. Wow. So that's the thing. But the fact is, he hints at it, Geddy Lee does, that it's about his children, you know, and just, you know, his family and, you know, families of all demographics feeling safe. Does he feel he cannot come out and actually say that it's anti-Semitism?
7: There's probably some of that, yeah. For those that don't know, his mother and grandmother were Auschwitz survivors.
5: Yeah. Mm-hmm.
7: His grandmother figured out the system that what they would do is that there was a left and right system, and that one side would go to the gas chambers. So his grandmother actually positioned every day the three of them. She had her two daughters, and she would position the three of them so that they would each be on the right side, that, and they did survive, that did not go to the gas chambers. But every day she had to do that arrangement in that line, because she had figured out that's what the system was. And then clearly, I mean, if you're, and I, you know, not being Canadian, not living in Toronto, but we know what the left is doing. And I'm guessing there's a tremendous amount of pressure on him to be careful about what he says.
5: Yeah. Because you see what happens.
7: And it's, you know, this is, again, somebody who's told his grandmother's and mother's story multiple times over the years. And it's horrific. And to see this kind of hate return with a weird type of, a bizarre type of pride attached to it from the left.
5: Well, what I find incredible is when you look, for example, at Lady Gaga, Has there been a artist that has been more supportive to liberal LGBTQ narratives than Lady Gaga?
7: No, I mean,
5: you no. Look, and that's the whole point. And yeah. And here the radical liberal lesbian bar and the patrons that go there are rejecting her because she's against hate towards Jews, and they're in support of people that would murder them.
7: Yeah.
5: And so if you're an artist out there, you're saying to yourself, what the hell? None of this even makes any sense.
7: Yeah.
5: You're gay and you support Hamas?
7: Right.
5: They'd murder you in a second. What the hell's wrong with you? I mean, and so I can see if you're a musical artist, I mean, like Lady Gaga's going to be going, what the hell's going on?
7: Yeah. Yeah. Right.
5: I've been more supportive of LGBTQ. Doesn't matter. Doesn't matter. If you don't hate, we don't need you to be pro LGBTQ. You must hate Jews.
7: Yeah. By the way, his father also.
5: I thought his father survivor. Was, yeah.
7: They actually, his father and mother met when they were very young. And I think after going through something like that, I can't even imagine, but after going through something like that, the bond that was felt, I haven't heard him talk about that part of, you know, their bond as a couple, but I have to believe that it was strengthened by their strength of surviving such a horrific set of events. And you look at, you know, but you look at this, and we have to call it out for what it is. I don't care who it is. As you mentioned, the few on the right have been called out by the right. Why not on the left? Because the left takes pride in it. There's no other way to say it. They take pride in it.
5: Yeah. They judge people by groups and not individuals.
7: Right.
5: We know it.
7: And as a group, they have embraced
5: it. Right.
7: And this is something... This kind of fundamental hatred doesn't change. When I say things on the right are fixable, they are. And I say things on the left are not. Something like this is a deeply held conviction. It's part of you and doesn't change. We've seen it before. So after Getty telling his story, you know, I don't know how many times over the years, and now looking at Toronto, you know, his home changing, and he can't fully talk about it. By the way, his real name is Gary.
5: Well, isn't it?
7: When he was young, they pronounced it Getty.
5: You bring this up, you know, the anti-Semitism, for example, in Toronto.
7: Mm-hmm.
5: And we know, you know, we've been talking about the relationship between Canada and the United States.
7: Yeah.
5: And, you know, people say, well, you know, that Canada, they're so incredibly liberal. Have you checked out our Democratic Party lately?
7: It's almost like a competition.
5: But when you think about it, my grandfather came to the United States from the Toronto area.
7: Yeah.
5: You know, I think originally they had settled in the Halliburton Highlands and moved, you know, closer to Toronto. And my grandfather emigrated to the United States because of the absolute Irish Catholic racism in Toronto at the beginning of the last century.
7: Right.
5: That's why he came here. And so to see, you know, to see this, and we know that's what Getty Lee's talking about.
7: Yeah.
5: He's not talking about, you know, the services of picking up the garbage.
7: Right.
5: Anybody who knows Getty Lee, as you have pointed out or watched any of the documentaries on Rush, that's a key thing about, you know, how they grew up.
7: Right. He talks about going when they were kids with Alex to get this one amplifier. He was on with Beato telling this story. And so, of course, it was the streets were icy. You know, it was in the dead of winter. And then they were, you know, they grew up very poor. And then they saved up their money. And he goes to get this amplifier. And they basically slid it all the way home on the ice because that was the only way to get it home. They didn't have a vehicle. And he talks about this. But he comes from a, you know, this background. And now to watch your city get so radical and the anti-Semitism to grow to this extent must be the most disheartening, tragic thing you've ever witnessed.
5: It is.
7: Yeah.
5: It is disheartening.
7: Yeah.
5: And so much of it's coming from the younger people.
7: Right. Yeah.
5: Who have embraced hate.
7: Because if you think about the unbelievable tragedy that his parents and grandparents went through. Oh, my gosh. And now thinking we've gotten beyond that.
5: No, we haven't.
7: And no, we haven't.
5: We are Red Eye Radio.
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0: Radio. He's Eric Harley, and I'm Gary McNamara. Oh, wow. A lot of the country's going to get a lot of that rain from, really, it's from, a lot of it's from that hurricane. Was it Polo, was it?
1: Yeah.
0: Hurricane Polo there in the Pacific?
1: Yeah.
0: And it's heading our way. Looks like we're going to get some of the most rain.
1: Yeah, we're going to get some rain.
0: You know, like 5 inches we could get. And
1: you know, a couple days ago, they were saying some areas of our, some parts of our area could get up to 20 inches, like locally. And
0: right.
1: And I don't know if they're still saying that or not. I saw 2 to 5 inches, depending on where you are.
0: Right. That's still a lot.
1: That's here. A lot of rain.
0: Yeah. I think we average, what, 36 inches a year?
1: Yeah. And and we're going to get it. It's more. Yeah. So, we need the rain. But, when you get into a flash flood situation, inevitably, people thinking they can drive through low-lying areas.
0: Yeah.
1: You can't.
0: Nope.
1: Don't try it.

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8: President Trump rallies Republican voters in Mobile, Alabama. I'm Ann Carrick, Fox News. The midterm election's about a month away.
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9: Addressing costs amid the war with Iran.
10: It's going to end very soon, probably right after the election. But as soon as it does end, oil prices will come tumbling down.
9: Noting European leaders agreed to release a massive amount of diesel oil stockpiles to help alleviate high prices after an emergency meeting of the group of seven leaders. And again, pledging to send American adults $5,000 if Republicans retain control of the House and Senate in the midterm elections. Kristen Goodwin, Fox News.
8: The stop is part of the president's midterm campaign tour to promote Republicans. He made stops in Oklahoma and Texas on Thursday. A former Cornell University student filing a civil lawsuit against the school. She says she was drugged and gang raped in 2024 by members of the Chi Phi fraternity. Fox's Eric Sean.
11: The reports say that the Cornell student did tell the campus police that she was raped, but it seems that someone withheld that. New York Governor Kathy Hochul now appointing State Attorney General Tish James to investigate the Cornell co-ed identified as Jane Doe in court documents. Her claims that in 2024, she was drunk and drugged when seven members of the Chi Phi fraternity raped her for hours at their frat house. She gave a statement to Cornell University police, and new reports say that she did tell them she was raped, but that may not have been passed on to the district attorney.
8: The DA, Matthew Van Houten, initially did not bring charges because the statement given to Cornell University allegedly reported she agreed to the sexual activity. 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
0: Now, it's Red Eye Radio. Gary McNamara and Eric Hurley talk about everything from politics to social issues and news of the day. Whether you're up late or you're just starting your day, welcome to the show. From the Relief Factor Studios, this is Red Eye Radio.
1: All across America, we are Red Eye Radio. He is Eric Hurley, and I'm Gary McNamara. Good morning.
2: Hello.
1: You know, it's one of those days I don't know where to start.
2: Yeah.
1: So I'm going to start. I'm making a management decision here.
2: All right.
1: I'm going to start with what I feel is the most entertaining, bizarre stuff.
2: Okay.
1: All right.
2: All right. Go ahead.
1: That's how. Maybe not in the realm of importance, but maybe it is.
2: All right.
1: Here we go. I saw this in National Review.
2: Hmm.
1: And this is where James Tallarico has once again appealed to the Bible for support of his health care plan.
2: Oh, really?
1: Yes. According to Tallarico, Jesus favors universal health care because the Son of God healed people without asking for a deductible. National Review responded to this saying, well, here's the thing. Here's the thing. Most doctors, most nurses, most medical professionals, they're exceptional people. But they don't have the ability to perform miracles.
2: I've never seen any of my doctors walk on water.
1: Yes. And if you are comparing human medical technology versus the divine ability to heal.
2: I mean, the technology, most of it is pretty good. But
1: if you're comparing human medical technology versus the divine ability to heal, I think we've got to give it to God.
2: I think that's an easy one.
1: He's really always going to have the technological advantage.
2: Yeah.
1: So I feel like Tallarico is being a little unfair here.
2: Unfair. I love that. Unfair. Wow.
1: Everything that we use
2: unfair.
1: For our metaphorical miracles, MRI machines, surgery, medications, requires the labor of someone else. Miracles don't.
2: Yeah.
1: So the question is it unreasonable to ask people receiving the care to contribute something to their own care?
2: Well, you think about, well, we could get in the whole water into wine thing, I guess. You know, why do liquor stores charge? But if we can just turn it into wine, there's plenty of water. But then you get into things like we've talked about, and it was... years ago, I had a caller. No one should make a dime off healthcare. And that's the implication here.
1: Well,
2: from Tallarico.
1: We could also use, you know, the loaves of bread and the fishes.
2: That's where I was going. You know, groceries.
1: Right. So groceries should be free.
2: Groceries should be free.
1: God did not charge.
2: Right.
1: In the Bible for food.
2: Right. Jesus fed the hungry.
1: Right.
2: Kroger does, but you're going to need a wallet. And that's okay.
1: Right. We, you know, and Democrats, when they finally find a bizarre explanation of Christianity.
2: Yeah. Right.
1: Wish to compare miracles to human labor.
2: Yeah. Right.
1: Divine miracles are the same as human labor.
2: Right.
1: So does that mean, God, it would be fun. It's just so much fun to debate the idiot Tallarico.
2: Yeah.
1: You know, does this mean that doctors and nurses should work for free?
2: Well,
1: because God didn't make a profit off of any of this.
2: Well, I would say that
1: nobody paid them.
2: In the Bible, there is the encouragement, not requirement, but encouragement to tithe.
1: Yes.
2: And most people say 10%. 10% to me has always sounded like a small number, even when I was a kid. It sounded like a small number. It was like 10%. I was like, shouldn't you be able to, like at times when you can give more, shouldn't you give more? I mean, you know, and it was like, but that kind of became the thing, right? The 10% tithing. And I don't know. I mean, you want to compare that. Why do you do that? You know, and then, of course, I could see Tallarico saying, well, yeah, no. You should, if you're wealthy, you should give 10% more, and you should, and then we can give that to the poor. You know, I mean, this is the socialism thing, you know, that they've tried to compare to the Bible for the longest time.
1: Yes. But now they've gone a step further. Yeah. It's not if you believe as we do.
2: Mm-hmm.
1: It is, you know, I've always viewed it's my obligation and responsibility to give back.
2: Mm-hmm.
1: Being the son of my father, his explanation was easy, which was, well, yeah, government has good intentions, but, it, you know, they don't do it correctly.
2: Right.
1: He said, I wish to give to charities, and I wish to do things that will actually help people and is most efficient.
2: Yeah.
1: And productive in yeah. helping people,
2: mm-hmm.
1: and the government tends to enable.
2: Right.
1: And once you explain it that way, it's perfectly a moral narrative. Without, you know, without, I wish, because funds are always limited no matter what people think. So I want the money that I believe I have a responsibility or the help in any way
2: mm-hmm.
1: to give to others to truly help them. Enabling is not helping them. That's the right. whole point.
2: Right.
1: Enabling mm-hmm. the pathology of dependency, in my opinion, is immoral and evil.
2: Right. Because if you look at right. the big picture in terms of the results,
1: yes.
2: the pathology of dependency built by the government has kept people in situations that they should have been out of years ago.
1: Right. So, you know, so that's the entire, I mean, it's very easy to argue with liberals, but as we know, and the more each and every day that I hear Republicans speak, I'm like, it's almost as if times I'm thinking to myself, either they're not that smart or they're really, really, really want to lose.
2: Mm-hmm.
1: Because at times, they're. Remember we said this about Obama? Mm-hmm. He's not even trying.
2: Right.
1: He's not even
2: yeah.
1: trying.
2: Yeah.
1: He's not even trying. At times, I look at the Republicans and go, for God's sakes, you're not even trying.
2: No, it seems like right now they're just, it really is like that magnetic football game we had back in the 70s where they just, you turn it on and they just all go in different directions.
1: But the stupidity that Tallarico would try to claim that miracles,
2: yeah,
1: you know, divine miracles are somehow the exact same as yeah. a human endeavor that requires human labor all across the board
2: right.
1: is the exact same thing
2: mm-hmm.
1: because a divine miracle doesn't cost anybody anything.
2: Right.
1: Actually providing the labor, what, we shouldn't pay doctors? Nobody should, well, nobody should get paid for this?
2: You what about the families of the healthcare workers? Who benefits right. from an industry, you know, when there is an industry that is able to provide, and it's able to provide because of technology and innovation, you know, it doesn't matter what industry it is, but in this case, we're dealing with healthcare. What about all of the workers who benefit from, you know, and they paid a lot of money to go get an education so they could benefit long term from being in the healthcare industry? They're not becoming billionaires doing it.
1: Well, if
2: they make a good living, and by the way, that's the way it's supposed to work.
1: If you look, for example, look in the state of Texas here. There's a ton of nonprofit hospital systems. I'm in one.
2: Mm-hmm. Oh yeah, yeah.
1: They're
2: yeah.
1: not. They're all nonprofit.
2: Yeah. Right. Yeah.
1: You know, but they have to pay the doctors, and they pay the doctors a lot.
2: Yeah, I think the majority at one time of hospitals were not for profit between
1: yeah.
2: government hospitals and
1: right.
2: religious based hospitals. The majority of hospitals right. are not for profit.
1: So yeah. you can't even make the comparison of a miracle
2: right.
1: to the nonprofit religious hospital systems that for the most part, I mean, that mm-hmm. in the state of Texas, that's what I see them as.
2: Mm-hmm. Mm-hmm.
1: And there's a, you know, in when I lived up north, there's more Catholic, you know, hospital systems that you'll see,
2: mm-hmm.
1: You know, up there. But should they not exist because somebody makes a profit off of it? Should
2: right.
1: nobody
2: somebody gets paid?
1: Right. Do you have any obligation? you have any obligation to pay any of your health care at all? But the other thing is that Tallarico is saying that is just ridiculous. You know, and every time I hear it, Medicare for all, no deductibles, no deductibles. There should be no deductibles. Everything should be paid for.
2: Yeah.
1: To show you that it's fact that the funding is limited. And when they say Medicare for all, as you and I have been saying for years, we can't do Medicare for some.
2: We can't do some and, Medicare for some.
1: Right, we can't do some Medicare for some. There's still the deductible and the money that you have to pay each and every month. And you've been paying premiums since you've been a teenager and received nothing until you retire. And still there isn't enough money there.
2: Yeah. Fix the government system. Instead of going after, it's always the private sector. It's always, you know, and again, all right, we want to extrapolate this out. Then nobody should pay a dime and nobody should make a dime off of food.
1: Food, water,
2: right?
1: Housing,
2: right? But these not for profit hospital systems, you know, the idea is that they're the religious base. We know the idea behind that, and then the government hospitals. When you combine them, the majority of hospitals are not for profit.
1: Is that going
2: to
1: be?
2: But the innovation has to be there. If you talk about the innovation, you know, it's not quite a miracle. But it is great technology that has kept people alive, great medicines over the years that has given people longer lives. And to me, there is no way around that without having to pay for that innovation.
1: I mean, are people like Tallarico and Mamdani trying to sell me faith-based communism?
2: Yeah, eventually.
1: They're bizarro faith-based communism, mm-hmm. that, and here's how we're going to justify communism. Everything should be free. The government should own everything because God did miracles.
2: Right.
1: I'm for that. Did you actually think it out? No, but I'm an idiot. And I just respond to slogans positively.
2: Well, the other thing too is equating man to God.
1: God, I know.
2: Do you have any idea? Do you have any education whatsoever? Do you have any faith? Do you understand the difference between the two? You clearly do not. And that's the ignorance that lives on the left when they try and pull this. Well, what would Jesus do? Stuff on things like this.
1: Yeah, because you're probably going to have a problem if you keep talking about God concerning abortion. But I know some on the left have said, well, no, God would be in favor of abortion.
2: Oh, yeah. Yeah, we've heard that before.
1: You're probably having a little bit of a stretch there.
2: Yeah. Yeah. Yeah, we're going with you're wrong.
1: Yeah. A little bit of probably,
2: Yeah.
1: We may be able to get to where you are.
2: Mm-hmm.
1: To look at this in a nonpartisan way, you may have a point there, Eric.
2: Yeah. Or I love the word unfair. I would use the word moronic. He's being a bit unfair. Nope, he's being a bit moronic. Right. I love, but the unfair is funnier. This is who they are, and they want to pretend like they're something they are not. And this is how they believe they have to win, especially in a state like Texas.
1: Mm-hmm.
2: I'm wondering about, because our state has plenty of radicals, or as we call it, Austin. So I'm wondering how many of the radicals are, you know, getting to the point where they're done, even in Texas, and saying, no, don't try and position yourself in the middle. Now, of course, politically, you're going to have to walk that fence, and Tallarico has done it very badly. He keeps tripping over his own barbed wire. This is not hard. He's a radical. Period. He's a radical. And yeah, there are plenty of problems with the GOP. All of them are fixable. With the left, it is not going to reverse in our lifetime. This radical behavior is only getting worse by the moment. And if they gain power, full power, House, Senate, and White House, God help us. Because I'll be praying at that point, no doubt.
1: For a miracle.
2: For a miracle.
1: We are Red Eye Radio.
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We are Red Eye Radio. He's Eric Cronin. I'm Gary McNamara. We'll talk about what's going on in Iran. McDonald's pushes for AI tools that suggest that their prices could be based on customers' willingness to pay. This would be more in geographic locations near each other. We'll get to that coming up here. Also, you know, I remember it was about this time yesterday that I wanted to say something, I forgot what it was. And it's what I started the show out with yesterday, a number of things. The one thing concerning Iran, and I mentioned, you know, as I'm reading this article here, motorcycle patrols swarm Iranian cities, checkpoints rise as regime basis for unrest. And I'd mentioned, I just want to get in a little bit more detail, that on YouTube the other day,

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2: And I'm Gary McNamara along with Eric Harley. We haven't had one in a while, but our Senator John Kennedy audio cut of the day coming up in just a minute.
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2: You know, just before we get to our Senator John Kennedy audio cut, the obviously propaganda Iranian videos that I discovered the other day on YouTube, I think one of the messages is, everything's fine here. The U.S. has had no success in doing anything because, look, our lives are fine. Plenty of food, vegetables. All we do is, you know, we enjoy our lives. We work. There were some scenes with, you know, the traffic, and everyone is a beautiful luxury car going down the road.
0: Mm-hmm.
2: And I'm watching this going, wow, this is propaganda. And the message I got, because I was asking the question, was sort of rhetorical. You know, what is the purpose of it? What I saw the purpose of it was to show, to pretend to the world that there's been no economic or military fallout, you know, from the war, that the United States has not succeeded and life is just wonderful for everybody living in Tehran.
0: Well, and it's you know, it's a false attempt, but it is an attempt. This is the regime putting this together, to
2: yeah.
0: be clear.
2: Oh, yeah.
0: And when I said empathy, it's not the people that are featured in the video. It's empathy for the regime, because they see empathy for Hamas from the U.S. If the ones we give money to, our proxies, can gain empathy after October 7th, we can gain empathy as the regime here. And that's their attempt. I mean, they're trying to show, hey, everything's fine. As you mentioned, there hasn't really been any damage. Life is fine. The people are fine. Don't believe the thing about the whole thing about shooting people on the streets, as it's actually really playing out. Don't believe all of these things. Life is good here, and build some kind of, again, bizarre empathy, which has been coming from the left when it comes to Hamas, when it comes to Gaza, when it comes to that, the everything post October 7th.
2: The one thing that I did notice, again, you know, the abundance of food and vegetables and how cheap it was. And in the crawl, they'd say, you know, here's whatever it is. This
0: was Tucker Carlson in the video?
2: Well, I was gonna say, this cup of coffee, you know, only 3 cents in America. I'm using this as an example. I don't know if that's an exact representation, but that's what they were like, 3 cents for, you know, American for a cup of coffee or whatever. We know there's massive inflation over there right now, and things are, you know, very, very limited as to, you know, what the people can have. And I just thought about it again when I saw the story about the motorcycle patrols, the checkpoints and everything else, because they are worried that things are getting so bad that there may be unrest. And so I think one of the things when I saw the YouTube video, I said, well, I mean, I don't know how much of the internet they're seeing right now in Iran. I haven't seen a report on that. Mm. If they still have the internet or limited internet, is that something? Well, I don't know. Would you do that if everybody's starving? Would you put out a propaganda video that the abundance is great and everybody is just having a wonderful time?
0: No,
2: when
0: I think,
2: you're not?
0: I would think you would limit it domestically. They wouldn't be able to see those videos domestically if you could help it. And then you would put that out to the rest of the world. What you're trying to do is, again, as the regime, trying to gain support that, hey, everything's fine here. Everything's normal. This is a normal country run by a regime that takes care of its people and provides. Look at all these luxury cars. That's laughable. You know, these all of these things, if anyone has been paying attention for the last 47, 48 years, you know that this is not the case with Iran. If you know anyone from Iran, you and I both do, we know people from Iran.
2: Yeah.
0: And they will tell you. And in fact, the person I know still has family there. And, this is the propaganda game is, I guess, nothing new. I don't know, ultimately, I think your question, though, still stands in terms of what would be the goal by the regime? Aside from gaining empathy, ultimately, what do you believe could happen? How do you move the needle on this whole back and forth with the U.S.? Are you looking for diplomacy where the U.S. doesn't come in? Because I still in the back of my mind have it that after Election Day, the president, even if he loses, if his party loses the House and or the Senate, he still has until January to get some things done in Iran. And that might happen. I just put that possibility on the table. If they're going to finish something, it might happen in that time period. I don't know if that's the case or not.
2: What I found interesting was yesterday when the regime went after Trump and said Trump is a liar and the U.S. economy is about, to crumble, because that's blunt propaganda that's not even believable to any American.
0: Right.
2: Our economy is not crumbling because of the war.
0: No.
2: In Iran. Are there challenges that we have? Yeah. Are prices still a problem? Yes. Is the economy crumbling? Of course not.
0: No.
2: You know how you know? I'd be out of the stock market and everything would be in treasury bills.
0: It would be in my mattress.
2: Wait, that's
0: the safest place to keep it.
2: No. I'd load up on water.
0: Yeah, exactly.
2: And like not gold.
0: We talked about, the water standard.
2: Right. If everything goes to hell, gold's not going to be any use to you. Buy water.
0: Yeah. Nate Bargatze years ago had a bit where he said, for my kids, we don't have much. So I just filled a bunch of buckets of water in the backyard. And so when they get older, I'm just going to tell them, hey, look, this is what we're going to leave you. You got plenty of water. And I thought to myself, actually, it's a solid point. It's one of the points we made. The whole gold standard. And of course, going back to the Book of Eli, the movie, water and chargers.
2: Chargers, rechargeable batteries.
0: Rechargeable batteries.
2: And moist towelettes.
0: Yes.
2: They don't necessarily have to be flushable.
0: Right.
2: Yeah. Anyway, I got a thing from totally off the topic. I got a thing from City the other day saying, don't put the flushable wipes in, down the toilet.
0: Right.
2: They're not flushable.
0: Right.
2: It makes, cleaning the water horrible. They don't dissolve like toilet paper.
0: Yeah.
2: And it's like, well, why doesn't the FTC go after them then?
0: Right. Well, technically they're flushable. It didn't say they're not cloggable.
2: That's right.
0: They got lawyers.
2: Well, I won't say anything is flushable, but
0: yeah,
2: a ton of things could be flushable.
0: I have grandkids.
2: Could they not?
0: There are many things that are flushable. When I was a kid, I must have been three. I flushed my dad's partials.
2: Oh.
0: So, all right, they were on the sink, and for some reason I had to go into their bathroom. And they were on a sink in a cup. And then I knocked the cup over. And I'm brushing my teeth. And, well, they went into the toilet. And then when I was done, I just flushed the toilet.
2: There's a Seinfeld episode there.
0: Yeah, I'm sure. Yeah, you can flush anything.
2: I just thought that it was, it was very subtle propaganda, because nowhere now they may in some of the other videos, but the only mention was that I saw was the one woman saying she did lose her job, but now she's working, when the war started, but now she's working at home.
0: Mm-hmm.
2: And everything is fine, and it showed her cooking in her apartment, and like I said, then going out. Then the other video was another woman, and it showed her going to museums, and life is just wonderful, and the photography, the editing, everything is excellent, but nobody talks.
0: Right. Yeah,
2: it's all basically looks like closed caption.
0: Right. Yeah.
2: Here I am cooking this.
0: Yeah.
2: This only costs this.
0: Yeah.
2: In American, it's this amount of money. I'm like, wow, this is really,
0: which is interesting
2: propaganda.
0: Because they're using something that's been going on YouTube for quite a while, and it's in foreign countries. They'll go to the Swiss Alps, and let's go to this bakery, and it will say turn your captions on because they don't talk, and the captions do all the we're going to visit a bakery today. And here's the bakery. Here's what they do. They arrive at 2 a.m. and, the whole thing. And they go through that. So they're using basically our sensibilities when it comes to watching social media or watching YouTube, more specifically, and watching videos like that, and then trying to create something. I mean, it's an interesting propaganda. It's exactly what you would do if you're going to do modern propaganda. Now, we also have to include the idea, the fact, that there are loyalists to the regime in Iran.
2: Oh, yeah, yeah.
0: There are citizens, and I mean, you talk about when the Ayatollah was killed by the Americans, they gathered in the streets. Now, question, first of all, is how many were pressured to be there and show their loyalty? How many feel pressured every day to show that loyalty, to demonstrate that loyalty to the regime? Or how many actually have great empathy for the regime or support for the regime for whatever reason? It's not the United States.
2: Well, if you're working for the regime,
0: yeah,
2: that is viewed by, let's say, just for the sake of discussion, let's say it's 40% of the people somehow have ties to the regime, and their livelihood is based on that.
0: Their entire family depends on that, which means everybody in the family is loyal.
2: Right, but they know if they're exposed, they may have to deal with the consequences of the 60% after everything falls, and if there is an uprising. So they're doing anything that they can to help the regime in order to hopefully get back to the status that they have.
0: Yeah, sure.
2: Instead of being, probably a combatant against the people who, if they rise up, because you're hearing more talk about that now, that's the goal.
0: Well,
2: to starve us so they have no other choice but, to do it. I saw, it was on Fox News, one of the generals the other day saying, you're getting close to the time, go in there with air power, wipe out everybody, wipe out everybody, wipe out everybody, because at this point, we believe, and these are independent of the government, was General Keane, I think, was saying it the other day on Fox, because this is the time to do it. If you're going to do it now.
0: Mm-hmm. Yeah.
2: And I don't know if that's the case. I don't know if the CIA agrees with that.
0: Yeah, I'm not sure. Because I don't know how deep that loyalty goes. We've been saying this from the beginning. Those roots, we don't know how many people.
2: We said that's the hardest call. When you fight a war and it's based on the fact that the ultimate victory depends on things out of your control, which is the people revolting.
0: Right. You can't read their minds.
2: That is a challenge, and it's a gamble.
0: Yep.
2: We are Red Eye Radio.
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0: Beer and I Radio. He is Eric Harley, and I'm Gary McNamara. Coming up, we will have the Senator John Kennedy. I don't want to forget about. Well, you can't forget about when we have a Senator John Kennedy audio cut of the day.
1: Yeah, that's a must.
0: Yes, concerning vomiting.
1: Yeah. with him, it could be any pretty much any topic. He can work words in like nobody I've seen on Capitol Hill.
0: Well, it was his comments to Jack Smith yesterday.
1: Yeah, right.
0: Which, by the way, I saw a lot of Republicans saying, where's this going to go? Anybody ever going to go to jail on this? I think it was Todd Starnes who said, I really think, and I'm paraphrasing here, but I think I'm paraphrasing correctly. Todd Starnes, early supporter of our Red Eye, just so you know.
1: Yeah.
0: Was on Fox for a while there. Remember that? And,
1: yeah.
0: And he just said, it's all important stuff, but is anybody ever going to go to jail? He said, he believes that, the Republicans just do this so they can get prime time on Fox at night.
1: Yeah.
0: Like, oh, wow. Yeah. that's a question, but, the stuff, the communications that he was looking at, I believe was unconstitutional against the law.
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14: KMJ. identification. I'm Paul Stevens, Fox News. The co-pilot who allegedly attacked that Fly Dubai pilot on Wednesday has finally been ID'd.
15: 29-year-old Omani national Haman al-Hammami. It's also being reported he was born in the United Arab Emirates. Reportedly in 2024, he was grounded by Oman Air over concerns he had adopted radical Islamic views. Fly Dubai reportedly failed to check with Oman Air before hiring the co-pilot who worked for that airline less than a year at the time of Wednesday's attack. The United Arab Emirates saying the co-pilot used the cockpit's crash axe to attack the captain while attempting to carry out a, quote, terrorist attack.
14: And that is Fox's Chanley Painter. Israeli Prime Minister Benjamin Netanyahu saying that Israeli authorities are still looking into whether or not the suspect acted alone on the attack or whether he had assistance from others. President Trump headlining a midterm election rally in Mobile, Alabama.
16: President Trump telling the crowd,
17: earlier today, I spoke with members of the G7 nations, and I'm pleased to report that we have reached an agreement for Europe to release massive amounts of diesel fuel from the heavily stocked reserves, and that's starting immediately.
16: Saying he believes the war with Iran will end soon after the midterm elections and bring oil prices down.
17: 32 days from now, we're going to elect Tommy Tuberville as your next governor.
16: And praising GOP candidates in Alabama. Kristen Goodwin, Fox News.
14: The president stopped part of a midterm election campaign tour to promote Republicans. He also made stops in Oklahoma and Texas on Thursday. He heads to Ohio later on today. A federal court in Texas Friday temporarily blocking the Trump White House from building a border wall and other infrastructure across that state's Big Bend region. 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
0: How did I lose weight? 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
1: 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Gary McNamara and Eric Hurley talk about everything from politics to social issues and news of the day. 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
2: All across America, we are Red Eye Radio. He is Eric Hurley and I'm Gary McNamara. Hello. All right, Senator John Kennedy, audio of the day.
4: All right.
2: We haven't had one in a while.
4: Right.
2: Maybe audio of the month because we haven't played a Kennedy one.
4: Been a while.
2: This is him and former federal prosecutor Jack Smith, who went after Trump a bunch of different times, as we know, during the Biden administration. My God, does he have something keeping his eyes open? Those are the widest eyes I've ever seen.
4: Yeah. I mean,
2: it's like, I'm not alert. I'm super alert.
4: Well,
2: he's always had that look to him, though, but it's just,
4: like, yeah.
2: Whoa.
4: Maybe he's got good coffee.
2: One of the things that they've talked about is, you know, how he got communications between Republican members of Congress. Even it came out yesterday, Molly Hemingway was like, that her communications were monitored by Jack Smith. And how the hell did this happen?
4: Right.
2: You know, you were using Trump to do a fishing expedition for anybody who has a different political view.
4: And we've seen this before.
2: Yep. First, we'll start with Ted Cruz talking about it, and then we'll get to Senator Kennedy. Here we go.
5: By the way, when you sought my phone records from AT&T, a number of senators had their phone records with Verizon. Verizon, unfortunately, was more than happy to comply. AT&T declined to hand over my phone records because they concluded doing so would be unconstitutional. It would violate the speech and debate clause. Now, ordinarily, when a prosecution seeks and issues a subpoena and the individual receiving the subpoena refuses to turn it over, ordinarily the prosecution goes to court to enforce that. Is that right?
6: I do not believe that's what happened in this case, sir.
5: In this case, you didn't do a damn thing because AT&T didn't hand it over because they concluded it violated the speech and debate clause. And you know what your team said? Never mind. Nothing to see here. We're not going to fight because you knew if you went to court, you would lose.
6: Our work in our securing these subpoenas and nondisclosure orders was consistent with the law. the toll records?
5: It was explicitly contrary to federal statute. It was explicitly contrary to the federal constitution. Let me ask you this. Do you have any regrets?
6: Regrets regarding my work as special counsel?
5: Yes. By the way,
2: I never got the answer. The audio cut stopped before there. Hear the answer to that. But here's Senator Kennedy.
7: Well, then you had to know it violated the speech and debate clause. In fact, when you went to Judge Boasberg, you didn't even tell him you were seeking the phone records of members of Congress, did you? Because you knew he wouldn't agree. He would say, hey, counselor, anybody who knows a law book from a J. Crew catalog knows that this violates the Constitution. But you didn't tell him, did you?
6: We sought non-disclosure orders from
7: you didn't tell court. Him, did you?
6: In seeking non-disclosure orders, we did not
7: you didn't
6: disclose.
7: Tell him, but you're unbiased. You have no personal feelings. You make me want to throw up in my mouth.
2: Wow.
4: No, but it is. Look.
2: Yeah.
4: You know, this is not.
2: And the same thing's going to happen again.
4: Jack Smith
2: Same thing's going to happen again if they lose the House or the Senate. Same thing's going to happen again.
4: Jack Smith is one more in a line of people who went out of their way beyond the Constitution to monitor the political enemy on fishing expeditions. We have seen this in recent years a number of times. They use their position of power in order to do that. The left, because, you know, we talk often about rewriting the law from the bench. Well, in this case, ignoring the law from the position of a prosecutor. And we've seen that. Going outside the boundaries of the law in order to find nothing, you know, like the 34 counts of nothing against Donald Trump. Lawfare. It is nothing new. Jack Smith, though, certainly has been a big part of it. And they all believe the same way. You know, we always think, you know, there's this grand conspiracy. And yeah, sometimes there is a conspiracy where they're working together on that. But they all have the same mindset. They have the similar mindset that tells them they don't have to abide by the law. They know the law and how to skirt the law and believe they can get away with it. And this has been going on, again, for far too long. And Jack Smith is one of those responsible for lawfare, using it politically. And, you know, I don't know. I don't know where it goes next, but it will happen. Because you introduce AI into the equation, and AI can do a lot of things, and you never have to, you can wash your hands of it and go, well, I'll just blame it on AI. And I'll just blame it on an AI company for doing this when, oh, I didn't do that. I didn't direct AI to do this.
2: And one thing that you have here, he seemed to not know anything about who was subpoenaed. He didn't know any of the people. He just played ignorant.
4: Right.
2: He didn't at all come out and said, look, here's why I did this, because this, and this.
4: Right.
2: And so we know what happened. We went point by point during the Biden administration with the lawfare that was going on against Trump. It was obvious what was going on, and it's all going to happen again if they lose the House or Senate. It's going to all happen again.
4: Oh, no doubt. Yep. No doubt. They're not done.
2: Now, how do I know it? Because they've been talking about it. That's why.
4: Yeah. Yeah. They can't do it lawfully. They have nothing on their opponents, their political opponents. What they do is try and find something that they can shape into something that looks like something nefarious or even illegal. And they have been doing it for, you know, for years now, and it's going to return. It's going to return, and I really do wonder how many of them will use AI. How many of them will use other means, whatever means they have available to them. There's no doubt in my mind they will use whatever means they have available to them. The question is, what will the ability of AI or any other tool that they have and technology that they have, what will that ability be?
2: And
4: when they gain power,
2: and the left jumped on, and even some of the right, the mistake from Senator Schmidt about whether Jack Smith attended, what was it, an Atlanta Hawks game or Iowa Hawkeye game, whatever, and he got it wrong, and he's been mocked for that. And in one way, you should be. If you're going to go on a national stage, you ought to have your ducks in a row. But as Margo Cleveland wrote, quick thoughts on the blow-up regarding Smith attending the wrong basketball game. At least it was a mistake and not intentional lies that deep state peddled and passed to a secret FISA court. You know, when you look at the things that have actually happened, what the left did, when you look at the Twitter files, when you see everything, again, the senator should have your ducks in a row if you're going to, on a national stage, accuse somebody of someone. Because it's expected of Republicans that you have to have some semblance of credibility. To Democrats, it's not.
4: Right. Right.
2: And but what they what we saw they did, whether it was the lawfare against Trump, whether it was the Russia collusion hoax, complete hoax, which still the public at large, I bet you the majority of the public still doesn't know that it was Hillary Clinton and the DNC that set up Donald Trump, that created the entire Russia collusion hoax.
4: Right.
2: And I know, because I still ask people today, and they're like, what the hell are you talking about? They look at me like I'm from outer space.
4: Mm-hmm. No, and this is how they win elections.
2: So,
4: because nobody pays attention. You know, if no one cares about $40 trillion, if no one cares about the Russian hoax, if no one cares about all the lies that were told in getting Obamacare into law, nobody cared. They didn't care. And when it backfires, the couple in California on Obamacare, we supported the idea of Obamacare. We didn't know we were going to have to pay for it because you weren't paying attention. You had your head up your ass. You don't care enough to know the facts. And you keep voting for the side that is doing this over and over and over again. And when it comes to lawfare, my gosh, the damage that has been done over and over and over again. Was it Michael Schellenberger that was talking about some of the government money that that was being used? He said that was supposed to be foreign aid money that actually was circling back to the U.S. to be used against the left's opponents. They'll use whatever means necessary. There should be no doubt in your mind. They'll do that. And if they'll do that to people of power, they'll do that to anybody who has any measurable influence, including you. The whole IRS thing in the Tea Party, we go back to that. Oh, it's a couple of rogue agents. Turned out it wasn't.
2: Well, when you think of, was it Taibbi or Schellenberger that had the IRS show up at his house the day testified?
4: That was Taibbi.
2: Was it Taibbi?
4: Yeah.
2: Yeah.
4: The day he testified, they showed up.
2: They showed up at his house, and the IRS doesn't normally show up at anybody's house like that.
4: Right.
2: Showed up the day that
4: you
2: he
4: get
2: was
4: a letter
2: testifying.
4: Or whatever, you know.
2: Right. It's all mail. Yeah. Even if you, I know because I got one of those letters one time. I did know it was a mistake, but you get the letter. And remember he said the only controversy with the IRS that he had is they still owed him money.
4: It was March 9th, 2023. IRS agent made an unannounced field visit to Matt Taibbi's New Jersey home the exact day, March 9th, 2023, the exact day Taibbi was testifying before Congress about the Twitter files and government censorship. That's not a coincidence.
2: Yeah. Because there's no reason for them to show up. As you said, from what I know, they owe me some money. That's
4: right.
2: You don't, nobody, no IRS agent shows up at the door if they owe you money.
4: Right.
2: Oh, here's your check.
4: Right.
2: God, it's just amazing.
4: This is exactly who they are. I mean, this is, you know, this has become their mission. They're willing to do anything and everything. Because they see this, I believe now, they see this as their version of a civil war. That it's, you know, they're not going to grab, well, a few of them have. It has become violent. But for the most part, they're not going to grab guns. They're going to use other weapons at whatever's at their disposal, including positions of power and leverage within those roles in positions of power in order to go after people legally. If don't go after Donald Trump, do you think you're safe? The moment you step out of line, how many on the left have been canceled because you won't get in line? You won't get in line. Silence is violence. If you think they won't come after you, they won't influence your life in some way, their will is, in fact, unstoppable, I believe. This is what I talk about when we talk about things wrong with the GOP. These are things that are fixable. They really are. Now, they're going to have to fix it. There are things they're going to have to do. But this mindset, this radical behavior, this absolute radical behavior is the Democratic Party, and it will not be fixed. It will only become more radical. And there is no way to there's no way to turn that train around. Go ahead, try. You'll be canceled too. You and Ed Sheeran will be playing for, you know, people putting money in a bucket in the subway.
2: Well, as we know now, Lady Gaga has been canceled. She's been canceled because she's a Zionist.
4: Yeah. Think about that. We've said this is the problem with identity politics. And you pointed out that after October 7th, this was a new part of identity politics.
2: Right. The anti-Semitism.
4: Anti-Semitism is a new part of their identity politics.
2: And so
4: it rules everything. And when you do that, if you don't get in line, at some point you're going to become the oppressor. And it doesn't matter how radical you were yesterday. Tomorrow, you're the oppressor.
2: We are Red Eye Radio.
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0: How did I lose weight? 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

We are Red Eye Radio. He's Eric Harley, and I'm Gary McNamara. Yeah, I mean, that's it's something that we've talked about. We've talked about this for the longest time with identity politics and you know, with the Democrats, which is judging people by groups and not individuals. And for years have been saying the Republican Party, you're on the defensive. You should never be on the defensive for...

0: Come From Away, the breathtaking smash hit musical based on a remarkable true story that changed the world when 38 planes were diverted to a small Canadian town in the aftermath of 9/11. 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
1: How did I lose weight? 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
3: We are Red Eye Radio. He is Eric Carlin. I'm Gary McNamara. You know, we talk about people getting canceled.
4: Yeah.
3: You know, Ed Sheeran. And
4: right.
3: Remember, he tried to ride the fine line. And who was it? We did the story. They asked somebody whether that's acceptable because he said what happened on October 7th was horrible. And everything else, but the response from Israel was not proportional or whatever.
4: Yeah,
3: I'm doing the correct message,
4: right?
3: And of course, he was criticized because that is the soft sell anti-Semitism of the left right now.
4: Right.
3: Well, yeah, it was horrible what happened, yeah. And it was somebody on the left that was asked about, do you accept, what he said? They went, no.
4: Yeah,
3: it has to be complete. You have to be a complete anti-Semite. You cannot be anti-Semite light.
4: No, you have to be full on, yeah.
3: And then the whole thing when they said about Lady Gaga, it was no, can't have her.
4: And can't that, have a Lady that, Gaga oh, party.
3: That was the Massachusetts, Western Massachusetts lesbian bar.
4: Right, yes.
3: Where they said, well, maybe we can bring everybody together by playing some Lady Gaga.
4: Well, have Gaga party, and then they said, no, she's canceled. She's
3: a Zionist.
4: She's a Zionist.
3: And then I just saw this story from Red State. Geddy Lee of Rush makes rare political endorsement amid rise in anti-Semitism in his Toronto home. Geddy Lee, the bassist, keyboardist, lead vocalist for the veteran Canadian progressive hard rock power trio Rush, now progressive does not mean liberal, has moved.
4: Yeah, to be clear,
3: yes,
4: prog rock is not liberal rock necessarily. It can be, but the prog doesn't stand for liberal. Yeah, so
3: right, but he's moved away from his usual public avoidance of political matters to make an endorsement in the upcoming Toronto mayoral election. On Monday, October 26, Lee has come out in favor of Toronto City Councillor Brad Bradford, who, among others, is running against the current mayor, Olivia Chow. He said, I was born, this is what he wrote on social media, I was born in Toronto and have built a life with my family here. It was always a place I've been proud to call home, but it's changing and not for the better. I'm not one to make public statements about politicians, but I truly fear for the future of Toronto with its current leadership, and I believe Brad has the energy, fresh ideas, and really cares about all the city's communities. Then he expanded later on Bradford's website. I'm a kid from Willowdale. I spent 50 years traveling the world, and every time I return home, I felt the same thing, relief. Toronto was a city that worked. As I look around, it's not the same. Something has gone wrong. And it isn't the people, it's the leadership. My parents came here from nothing after surviving the worst the world could do to them. And the city gave them the one thing they wanted most, a safe place to raise their kids. That was the promise of Toronto. I believe that Bradford gets it. I've never been a political guy, but it's time to speak up about the city I love. I believe that Brad has the energy, fresh ideas, and truly cares about all of the city's communities. On October 26th, I'm voting for him. In terms of proposals, Red State writes, there's no striking difference between the two.
4: Yeah.
3: Their main campaign points are increasing the housing supply by reducing government red tape and related costs, increasing police presence, and focusing on providing more consistent public services, such as reliable public transit and safe public parks. Chow's positions, the current mayor, includes increasing public transportation while freezing fares at their current level, expanding city-run mental health support services, promoting energy efficiency. Bradford's platform is more meat and potatoes, but neither is the stuff of which conservative dreams are made. The elephant in the room, or given that it's Canada, perhaps the bull moose in the room is the rise of active anti-Semitic acts in Toronto during Chau's present term. At a meeting on September 19th at a Toronto synagogue, Bradford pledged to actively combat the rise in anti-Semitic attacks. According to the numbers from Toronto Police in 2025, 82% of the religious-based hate crimes were against Jews in Toronto. Bradford and another mayoral candidate who attended the meeting sharply criticized Chau for not attending. It warrants mention that Chau has a record of struggling with addressing anti-Semitic acts. In 2025, she hemmed and hawed over a proposal to create bubble zones around Jewish houses of worship and enterprises to protect their users from protest before finally agreeing to support the initiative. Chau has also labeled the Israeli-Palestine war following the October 7th Palestinian attack against Israel, in which 1,200 Israelis were killed and humanely brutalized, as a genocide against Palestinians. Wow. So that's the thing. But the fact is, he hints at it, Geddy Lee does, that it's about his children, you know, and just, you know, his family and, you know, families of all demographics feeling safe. Does he feel he cannot come out and actually say that it's anti-Semitism?
4: There's probably some of that, yeah. For those that don't know, his mother and grandmother were Auschwitz survivors.
3: Yeah.
4: His grandmother figured out the system that what they would do is that there was a left and right system, and that one side would go to the gas chambers. So his grandmother actually positioned every day the three of them. She had her two daughters, and she would position the three of them so that they would each be on the right side, that, and they did survive, that did not go to the gas chambers. But every day she had to do that arrangement in that line, because she had figured out that's what the system was. And then clearly, I mean, if you're, and I, you know, not being Canadian, not living in Toronto, but we know what the left is doing. And I'm guessing there's a tremendous amount of pressure on him to be careful about what he says.
3: Yeah. Because you see what happens.
4: And it's, you know, this is, again, somebody who's told his grandmother's and mother's story multiple times over the years. And it's horrific. And to see this kind of hate return with a weird type of, a bizarre type of pride attached to it from the left.
3: Well, what I find incredible is when you look, for example, at Lady Gaga, has there been a artist that has been more supportive to liberal LGBTQ narratives than Lady Gaga?
4: No, I mean,
3: you look, and that's the whole point. And yeah, and here the radical liberal lesbian bar, and the patrons that go there are rejecting her because she's against hate towards Jews, and they're in support of people that would murder them.
4: Yeah.
3: And so if you're an artist out there, you're saying to yourself, what the hell? None of this even makes any sense.
4: Yeah.
3: You're gay and you support Hamas?
4: Right.
3: They'd murder you in a second. What the hell's wrong with you? I mean, and so I can see if you're a musical artist, I mean, like Lady Gaga's going to be going, what the hell's going on?
4: Yeah. Yeah. Right.
3: I've been more supportive of LGBTQ. Doesn't matter. Doesn't matter. If you don't hate, we don't need you to be pro-LGBTQ. You must hate Jews.
4: Yeah. By the way, his father also.
3: I thought Holocaust his father survivor. Was, yeah.
4: They actually, his father and mother met when they were very young. And I think after going through something like that, I can't even imagine, but after going through something like that, the bond that was felt, I haven't heard him talk about that part of, you know, their bond as a couple, but I have to believe that it was strengthened by their strength of surviving such a horrific set of events. And you look at, you know, but you look at this, and we have to call it out for what it is. I don't care who it is. As you mentioned, the few on the right have been called out by the right. Why not on the left? Because the left takes pride in it. There's no other way to say it. They take pride in it.
3: Yeah. They judge people by groups and not individuals.
4: Right.
3: We know it.
4: And as a group, they have embraced
3: it. Right.
4: And this is something, this kind of fundamental hatred doesn't change. When I say things on the right are fixable, they are. And I say things on the left are not. Something like this is a deeply held conviction. It's part of you and doesn't change. We've seen it before. So I, you know, after Getty telling his story, you know, I don't know how many times over the years, and now looking at Toronto, you know, his home changing, and he can't fully talk about it. By the way, his real name is Gary.
3: Well, isn't it?
4: When he was young, they pronounced it Getty.
3: You bring this up, you know, the anti-Semitism, for example, in Toronto, and we know, you know, we've been talking about the relationship between Canada and the United States.
4: Yeah.
3: And, you know, people say, well, you know, that Canada, they're so incredibly liberal. Have you checked out our Democratic Party lately?
4: It's almost like a competition.
3: But when you think about it, my grandfather came to the United States from the Toronto area.
4: Yeah.
3: You know, I think originally they had settled in the Halliburton Highlands and moved, you know, closer to Toronto. And my grandfather emigrated to the United States because of the absolute Irish Catholic racism in Toronto at the beginning of the last century.
4: Right.
3: That's why he came here. And so to see, you know, to see this, and we know that's what Geddy Lee's talking about.
4: Yeah.
3: He's not talking about, you know, the services of picking up the garbage.
4: Right.
3: Anybody who knows Geddy Lee, as you have pointed out or watched any of the documentaries on Rush, that's a key thing about, you know, how they grew up.
4: Right. He talks about going when they were kids with Alex to get this one amplifier. He was on with Beato telling this story. And so, of course, it was the streets were icy. You know, it was in the dead of winter. And then they were, you know, they grew up very poor. And then they saved up their money, and he goes to get this amplifier, and they basically slid it all the way home on the ice because that was the only way to get it home. They didn't have a vehicle. And he talks about this, but he comes from a, you know, this background, and now to watch your city get so radical in the anti-Semitism to grow to this extent must be the most disheartening, tragic thing you've ever witnessed.
3: It is.
4: Yeah.
3: It is disheartening.
4: Yeah.
3: And so much of it's coming from the younger people.
4: Right. Yeah.
3: Who have embraced hate.
4: Because if you think about the unbelievable tragedy that his parents and grandparents went through. Oh, my gosh. And now thinking we've gotten beyond that.
3: No, we haven't.
4: And no, we haven't.
3: We are Red Eye Radio.
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0: Radio. He's Eric Harley, and I'm Gary McNamara. Oh, wow. A lot of the country's going to get a lot of that rain from, really, it's from, a lot of it's from that hurricane. Was it Polo, was it?
1: Yeah.
0: Hurricane Polo there in the Pacific?
1: Yeah.
0: And it's heading our way. It looks like we're going to get some of the most rain.
1: Yeah, we're going to get some rain.
0: Like 5 inches we could get. And
1: you know, a couple days ago, they were saying some areas of our, some parts of our area could get up to 20 inches, like locally. And
0: right.
1: And I don't know if they're still saying that or not. I saw 2 to 5 inches, depending on where you are.
0: Right. That's still a lot.
1: That's here. A lot of rain.
0: Yeah. I think we average, what, 36 inches a year?
1: Yeah. And yeah, and we're going to get it. It's one. Yeah. So, I, you know, we need the rain. But, you know, when you get into a flash flood situation, inevitably, people thinking they can drive through low-lying areas.
0: Yeah.
1: You can't.
0: Nope.
1: Don't try it.

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7: The midterm blitz continues today. I'm Ann Carrick, Fox News. President Trump looking to boost Republican turnout.
8: The president rallies in Ohio this evening, a state he won by double digits 2 years ago. He spent Friday night in reliably red Alabama telling supporters in Mobile,
9: I don't need the votes. I'm doing this, you know, I'm doing this, and I'm not running for anything. But you're going to think of me as on the ballot, right? Everybody promise?
8: President Trump plans to hit dozens of states between now and the November 3rd elections, though his approval ratings nationwide have slipped. He dismisses those numbers, but concedes the party in power historically loses seats in midterm elections. Jared Halpern, Fox News.
7: A former Cornell University student filing a civil lawsuit against the school says she was drugged and gang raped in 2024. Fox's Eric Shawn.
10: The reports say that the Cornell student did tell the campus police that she was raped, but it seems that someone withheld that. New York Governor Kathy Hochul now appointing State Attorney General Tish James to investigate the Cornell co-ed identified as Jane Doe in court documents. Her claims that in 2024, she was drunk and drugged when seven members of the Chi Phi fraternity raped her for hours at their frat house. She gave a statement to Cornell University police, and new reports say that she did tell them she was raped, but that may not have been passed on to the district attorney.
7: The DA initially did not bring charges, saying the statement reported she agreed to the sexual activity. A 25-year-old dual UK-Iranian national man arrested Thursday on suspicion of plotting a terror attack is released on bail. Five British national men in their 20s initially arrested on suspicion of explosives and terror offenses near an airbase used by American bombers to strike Iran also released on bail. 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
7: The captain of the Fly Dubai airplane that made an emergency landing earlier this week, Captain Smit Mashar, told the Indian Prime Minister details on how he fought for his life following the attack in the cockpit. Fox's Christina Coleman.
15: He says he fought to open the door to the cockpit, even though the co-pilot had stabbed him mid-air during a violent attack. He says he got that door open and he was grateful that others were able to help out. And Israeli Prime Minister Benjamin Netanyahu shared his beliefs on the co-pilot's intentions.
16: We are investigating now whether he was sent, and whoever sent him will pay a high price.
15: And investigators are also trying to figure out if this co-pilot was working with anyone else to carry out this attack.
7: The UAE prosecutor general alleges the first officer attempted to carry out a terrorist attack during the flight. At least 10 people are injured, two in critical condition, after the driver of a vehicle plowed into the crowd standing in the road to cheer on the Newcastle Knights rugby team. Police confirming it was not a terrorist attack. Counterterrorism Minister Yasmin Khatli urges fans to be careful in the wake of the accident.
17: Please drive responsibly. Take your time. We want everybody to enjoy themselves and help in celebrating what the Newcastle Knights have achieved.
7: Multiple reports stating the incident came after an 18-year-old driver was driving erratically to try and get the crowd excited when he lost control of the vehicle. South Korea reports another ballistic missile fired by North Korea toward the sea, the latest in a run of tests during heightened tensions after landmines blasts injured three South Korean soldiers. Kim Yo-jong, the leader's sister and possibly the second most powerful figure in Pyongyang, dismissed Seoul's demands Friday over the mine blast as utterly pathetic, adding the North intends to cut ties with the South forever. South Korea reporting stepped up surveillance and vigilance for possible further launches. I'm Ann Carrick. This is Fox News.
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23: Well, good morning and welcome to Auto Shop Talk here on KMJ. We're brought to you by our friends at Southern Tire Mart at East Central, right up of Highway 99. 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We keep America rolling, and we're really glad that they are part of the show. And we're glad you're part of the show. I'm Greg Lane, and here with me is Darrell Lowitz on House of Clovis. We thought that Roger would be back today because he was really talking about wanting to be a part of things.
0: Yeah,
23: and
0: when I talked to him on Wednesday, he said he was going to be. Yeah. But he was feeling better and stuff, but he still says the mobility is still not as good as it should be.
23: And I think he's a little bit concerned about putting himself in a position where he could hurt himself. And, you know, I mean, we would both carry him upstairs if we needed to, but we'd rather have him do it in the walker so we can laugh at him.
0: Yeah.
23: Just kidding. We kid because we care, as CG would say. But, you know, anyway, but Roger will be back. I see that we have Roger on the phone in just a second. So let's just get him on the phone. Well, let's get an explanation to what is going on. Is this the incredible Roger vote?
0: Push the button, Greg.
23: Yeah, no, I got the button pushed. Are you there? Let's try it again.
0: Maybe he's
23: Roger
0: stuck in his Jeep halfway here.
23: Yeah, maybe so. Okay, so he put him back on. Okay, now third time's the charm. Roger, how you doing, man?
1: Hey, I'm. I decided I was going to go up, and then I thought, no, I'll never make it because where that rod is in my thigh.
23: Yeah.
1: On my right butt cheek, it starts hurting. So.
23: Well,
1: I'll be able to make it next week, though.
23: You know, we want to have you back, man. We miss you about you. So are you still doing the rehab and all that?
1: No, they wanted me in Quia Delta once after I got knocked down. I'm looking at my feet,
23: mm-hmm.
1: and my left foot's straight up, my right foot's at 3 o'clock, and I can move my leg around.
23: God.
1: So, anyway, long story short, I didn't have my life alert thing on, and I laid on the floor all night. My neighbor came the next day to see why I hadn't gone to work, and first of all, she takes pictures. Got me a Quia Delta, got me into the trauma deal right away, and that night they put the steel rod in and four screws, and I stayed in the hospital 2 days, and they said, we're going to do rehab here at the hospital. And I tried to, you could put 100% of your weight on this.
23: Mm-hmm.
1: And then I stood up and I just sat back down. So then I went to Quia Delta rehab. They wanted me there 2 weeks. And I said, I'm going to stay a week.
23: You told them.
1: And I just worked at it. And then Monday morning, Jamie came and picked me up. I came home, cleaned up a little bit, and then went down to help Rose out.
23: Yeah, I was going to say, I bet you were at the shop, but that's...
1: Oh, yeah, I was back at the shop. But the good news is we had John that was with us left, and we've got another guy starting October 12th.
23: Oh, that's good.
1: Yeah, well, we went through two, theoretically, what you would call foremen, okay? And the one guy worked 7 days, and we let him go. And then he turned around and sued me for $179,000.
23: Because you let him go?
1: Yeah. Well, but you know what? They get these lawyers that do that, so we hired our attorney, and he just essentially told him to go pound sand.
23: Yeah, so. As he should. Yeah.
1: Anyway, that's should. It. But everything costs. So Darrell called me the other night. We had a nice talk, and... it seems funny. Some of the shops have called me that have been in business 30, 40 years, and they're kind of getting, it's kind of weird out there. It's kind of tough. Some of the customers want you to do this, do that, and then if you do it and it doesn't turn out right, then they're all wound up about it. But life is okay. I should be there next week.
23: Well, we'd be glad to have that.
1: Yeah, the rod will be taken 2 months, and then they'll put my knee back in.
23: If you were in an airport going someplace and went through security, you'd set all the alarms off with that rod, wouldn't you?
1: I guess so, yeah. But that Friday, I was supposed to have my knee put in, and that would have been great. But anyway, listen, I'll let you guys go and answer some calls, and I'll see you next week.
23: We look forward to that.
0: Take it easy, man.
1: All right.
23: All right.
1: Bye-bye.
23: Roger, vote. You know, it's nice to know that he'll be back next week, and because, you know, we tease him a lot, but we do miss him. And Daryl has been working overtime.
0: Well, he says he has a pain in his right butt cheek because that's where his wallet is. Because he's untied.
23: And I'm glad things are getting better because a lot of people have been asking if maybe Roger and Ray were in the same rehab place because, and I said, no, that's just a rumor going around. But anyway, thank you, Roger, for calling, and we look forward to you being back next week. By the way, one thing I wanted to get to real quick, that right now, if you're out and about on southbound 99, or for that matter, northbound 99, at State Route 180, the connectors are closed. They're doing a striping operation today until noon. So they've set up some detours. And I got this thing from Caltrans asking me, can you mention it on Saturday? So I wanted to make sure that everybody knew. And 559-490-5858, 800-776-5858. Let's just talk to Dean. Dean, welcome to Auto Shop Talk here on KMJ.
2: Good morning, guys.
23: Good morning.
2: Okay, my question, I've got a 64 Chevelle with a 700 R4 transmission, and I want to add a transmission cooler. Does it make any difference on which line I put it on?
0: Is the cooler already going through the radiator?
2: I mean, yes.
0: So you have it. Okay. So you have a transmission cooler in the radiator. The line's going to.
2: Well, just the one that's in the bottom of the radiator. Right.
0: Right. Okay.
2: I want to add the extra one on.
0: Okay. Not really. I mean, because the fact that you're going to want it, the cooler to be after the. You're going to want it to go through the radiator first into the secondary cooler and then back to the trans. The lower one is the return. But see how it's normally what it would, you know, if the cooler was on the side of the radiator, you'd take it out of the top hose. But seeing how it's on the bottom, I'm not sure which one is the in and which one is the out. So, yeah, you're going to want to come out of the radiator, through the new cooler, back into the transmission.
2: Okay. All right. And as a matter of what kind of hose would I use on something like that?
0: Well, if you buy a cooler kit, it will come with the hose. Because, yeah, it does require a different hose than what, you know, if you were to use, like, fuel line, that's a temporary fix if you had to, but it's not designed to have oil running through it and the pressure. It's got to be transmission cooler line or what they call weatherhead.
2: Okay. Right. Okay. Okay. Real good. Thank you so much.
23: Thank you, Dean. 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
23: 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And I'm Greg Lane here with Daryl Lowitz, Auto House of Clovis, and Roger will be back on Saturday, so we're looking forward to that, that's for sure. Now, I remember when you were going through all this construction around your shop and what a pain in the you-know-what it was and how it has disrupted everything. Well, we're having the same thing all throughout Fresno right now, and Shaw Avenue, depending upon when you are on it, is a mess. And
27: it must be west, because I don't, you know, coming down this way, mm-hmm. you know, I don't see anything.
23: Well, but during the day, they will put up cones and just block things off. And in the middle of the night, when I get here, the signals are flashing. But there's just construction everywhere, and they're not doing it much on the weekends. And which is, well, they're doing a 99 right now, and that's at the 180. They're doing a striping thing that's going on, so everything's closed there. But when you're during the week, they have you get off of one road and you get on another one, and all of a sudden there's cones up and they're doing all this construction. But the thing is people get frustrated, and it's understandable. But just be really careful in the cone zones, because those are somebody's thing, family member.
27: Another thing you never really pay attention to is Shaw has no streetlights. It's dark.
23: No, that's a good
27: point.
23: The
27: only lights along Shaw are whatever the buildings have on them. There's no
23: streetlights. That's a good point. You're absolutely right. They don't.
27: And it's, you know, it's kind of weird how it's a major thoroughfare and it's got no streetlights.
23: Yeah. Well, the one thing I gotta hand the people that are doing this particular project is that they are trying to do it in the middle of the night, but unfortunately there are times when they will finish one project and then a little bit later on the cones go up. And so, and there they are out on the roadways again. And I turned off of Shaw onto Cedar, and I was heading towards Herndon. And all of a sudden, as you got down there, there they were again with this. And And it's just, they're getting all these projects done, and people are upset because they're being inconvenienced. But the thing is that they've given everybody notice. So if you are, you know, out driving around during the week, just plan on being in places that are going to kind of slow you down a little bit. And like your project went on for several months, didn't it?
27: Yeah. Yeah. Yeah, but they couldn't do it at night because of the houses in the area. See, so
23: that
27: they
23: makes sense.
27: They had to do it during the day.
23: Yeah. Well, they're doing a lot of stuff at night with these projects.
27: Like Shepherd's all torn up.
23: Yeah.
27: And I don't know how long that's going to be.
23: But Shepherd's been torn up for quite a while. Seems like, yeah.
27: One way or another, yes.
23: Yep. And there's been, you know, and all of that. But so anyway, if you're out and about today driving around, you come across the situation where they're working, just watch the cone zone. And as Caltrans likes to remind everybody, those are somebody's family members, so be real careful and just do what you have to do.
27: What they're doing in Clovis a lot, I see, is they keep tearing up the crosswalk entrances.
23: Yeah,
27: it's like they just redid them, and now somebody came along and said, "Oh, well, they're not right." So now they're cutting some of them out and redoing some. It's like.
23: So the inspections, this is after the inspections.
27: Or Gavin Newsom signed a new law that changes the little yellow bumpy thing to maybe the dots have to be a little bit bigger or a little bit smaller. Who knows?
23: No, that legislation is coming from. I didn't know that came from Sacramento. I thought that was set up.
27: No, I'm pretty sure that's, yeah.
23: Okay.
27: It's like, you know, the thing where they were saying how the governor signed 1,000 bills. It's like, do we need that many more laws in California?
23: No. No. We
27: no.
23: Don't. It doesn't matter what they are. No, we don't need them. There's way, way, way too much. One thing that this has been the it's shocking to me, but this is now week number 2 that I haven't gotten a recall notice. So maybe
27: Ford ran out of paper.
23: Well, who knows? But I called, and one of the things that they're going to do for me, she said, "Oh yeah, we can get you right in." And then some things happened, and I had to change the appointment. But the one thing they're doing is that stripping that's real sharp.
27: Oh
23: yeah, so that was the come on in. We'll take care of it. It won't take you long. We can just bring you in, because if I got down there right after, you know, like 10 o'clock. I could just hang out, and they said,
27: just walk to Carl's Jr. right there and grab something to eat.
23: Oh, that's a good idea. Yeah, that's a good idea. A lot of times when I've gone in there to do work, I just run a car next door at Enterprise, and then just come back the next day. And she goes, "You don't even have to worry about that. We'll get you in and get you out." So that's what I'm looking forward to do. But it's the recalls, and I haven't even heard any news this week about any big recalls. Have you?
27: No, not really.
23: Yeah, it's just been kind of quiet.
27: Yeah.
23: So, but I finally come to the realization why the recalls. You've kind of explained it to me, and it does make sense why they're doing all this. And so I have a feeling we're going to be getting recall notices. Let's talk to Wayne calling from Vice. Say, hey, Wayne, welcome out of Shop Talk here on KMJ.
8: Thank you. How y'all doing?
23: Good. How about you?
8: Good, good, doing good. I got a question. I don't know if you can help me with it or not, maybe. I bought a 2019 Ford Fusion used, and the car came out of Illinois, which I don't know if that matters. But both mirrors have, like, water spots all over them, and I cannot figure out how to get them off. I've tried vinegar and water. I don't know what else to try. I was wondering if y'all had any suggestions.
27: Now, do the windows have water spots, too, or just the mirrors?
8: Just the mirrors.
27: That's weird.
23: Yeah. I wonder if there's something that got.
27: Yeah, it sounds more like it sounds like it's more like it's etched more than it's.
23: Yeah,
27: I mean, can you feel them, or is the glass smooth?
8: No, they're smooth.
23: Mm-hmm.
8: And the more I go through the car wash, it seems like the better they get, but they still won't come all off. And I don't know.
23: Have you tried taking a light, a razor blade and just kind of?
27: Yeah, a new razor blade,
23: a brand new one. So yeah,
27: so it's got a good sharp edge, and you just kind of just drag it at an angle across to see if it. The other thing I think is the stuff for cleaning, like, shower doors.
23: Right, yeah. Yeah, so I can't TC.
27: Yeah, I've drawn them. Yeah, yeah.
23: But that stuff works.
8: Oh, okay. All right.
27: CPR, CRP.
23: something. It's, yeah, CRP or something like that. I'm trying to.
27: Obviously, we don't clean our bathrooms very often. But yeah, the stuff for taking water spots off a shower door should do it.
9: Yeah.
8: All right. Okay, I can try that.
27: Yeah, that's an interesting one, how it's only on the mirrors.
8: Yeah, like I said, the windows are fine. All the windows don't have no spots. It's just both mirrors. Hmm. And, you know, it's aggravating because when the sun hits them, it's hard to see.
9: Yeah.
8: Know?
9: No, I can understand that. But it's weird that I'm just wondering if something, it did come from Illinois. I'm just wondering if somehow maybe during the, when they have the salt down and they have all these other things, that something flew up on the things and it wasn't taken care of. I mean, that's something to think about.
27: Because people probably go to the car wash, wipe their windows down, but they don't think about wiping the mirrors off.
9: Yeah, that's true.
8: What I do is every time I go through the car wash, I blow the mirrors off, with air hose.
9: Yeah, exactly that. Yep.
8: And it's got better, but it's still got them spots.
9: Well,
27: Try the bathroom cleaner.
9: Yeah, either that or a real sharp blade. Yeah. And just see if you can take it off that way.
8: All right. Well, thank you very much.
9: Thanks, Wade. Appreciate that a whole lot. 559-490-5858, 800-776-5858. We're glad to have you hanging out with us today. And by the way, keep in mind that this is a perfect time to call, because lines are open right now. We're going to take a quick break and be back and chatting with you. It's Auto Shop Talk here on KMJ.
5: How did I lose weight? 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

0: How did I lose weight? And I did lean right here. I did. I love this stuff. Listen, Brickhouse Nutrition been with me for a long time. 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True story. I never minded being 235, but you know what minded? 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
2: 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Let's talk to Abraham. And he is calling from, Lake Isabella. What a beautiful place. 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
4: Hey guys, good morning.
2: Good morning.
4: I had two things. I wanted to add something to the previous caller about the water spots, and then I had a question about my Chevy.
2: Okay.
4: I think what you guys were referring to the gentleman was called CLR, but I would recommend maybe using a magic eraser because I use that for a ton of stuff and it works.
3: That's
2: a great idea.
3: Didn't think of that one.
2: I know, I didn't think. Well, we couldn't think of the other one either. So yeah. So but, anyway, thanks for the good idea. That might be something worth trying too. Probably better than a razor blade.
3: Yeah.
4: For sure.
2: All right. So what can we do for you?
4: So I have a 2019 Silverado 5.3 liter with the DFM, I believe it's called. My I had a rocker fail or a lifter fail earlier this year. The dealership replaced eight of the cylinders or the deactivation on one side of the engine. But I wanted to see if there's anything you guys recommend for preventative maintenance for the cylinder deactivation so that it doesn't fail again.
3: We get that question all the time. The problem is it's... inconsistent, I guess would be the best term for it. Because, I mean, I've got customers that have Chevy trucks with the deactivation that have 140,000 miles on it, and they've never had a problem. And then I've seen other ones fail at 60,000 miles. So there's really no, and, you know, maintenance, you know, yes, using the correct oil, correct, you know, weight, a good filter, yeah. But, it's, you know, I mean, we had one the other day. The guy's very... very religious at changing the oil every 5,000.

0: instead of what, you know, they recommend 75. He changes it every 5,000 miles, been using, you know, the correct oil and everything, and one of the lifters failed. It just seems to be luck of the draw, I guess would be the worst, you know, the worst way to put it, you know. But yeah, it's kind of odd the way it does it.
1: What are your thoughts if I were to go from the OW20 to the previous Chevy oil they used, the 5W30? Would that be a mistake, or what do you think?
0: Yeah, because I know that some of the manufacturers are changing the recommended oil weights that they want you to run.
2: Now, how are they changing it?
0: Well, they're just telling you because, like, you know, they, you know, when the car was built new, they said, "Oh yeah, use a 020," and now they're saying, "Nah, maybe use a 520."
2: Oh, okay.
0: You know, yeah. There's a guy on YouTube that talks about oil viscosity and how, you know, exactly what it truly means. It's about a 15-minute video. Pretty informative. I, you know, here in the Central Valley, going to like a, you know, because if they're recommended a 020 and going to a 520 in the summertime, probably not a horrible idea because of the fact that just the heat that we get here, you know, winter, I mean, it's probably a little cooler at Lake Isabella than it is here on the valley floor, but not a whole lot. Mm-hmm. I mean, you know, but yeah, I mean, it's just using a good quality oil. And because the thing is these newer engines, the oil passages are so tiny that if you go, "Oh, I'm going to run 1030. Well, that's way too heavy of an oil. It's not going to flow through the passages well enough when it's cold. And that's why they're telling you to use such a thin weight oil.
1: Yeah.
2: Now, would that be the case for people that deal with snow, like in the Midwest and places like that? Would that be the reason that they're using it?
0: Because,
2: yeah. Okay.
0: Because like some of the new Toyotas now, they're using a 08. They were using a 016. I mean, this stuff is like, it's like water.
2: Yeah. That's what it would have to be. Yeah.
0: Yeah. But, yeah, like I said, just the biggest thing is using, you know, because I, you know, the GM wants you to use the Dexos, you know, quality oil. But yeah, like I said, as far as like preventative maintenance, and there's not really a whole lot you can do. Because I have people that are like, "Oh yeah, I got bought the little thing that plugs into the data connector that shuts the deactivation off." I've had a guy that has had one of those in his truck since he bought it new. He's been, you know, and it, like 75,000 miles, one of the lifters failed, even though it's never truly been activated. It just one of the lifters collapsed.
2: And so, what's the repair like that cost?
0: Did the dealer do this under warranty, or was it customer pay?
1: No. Yeah, I had to pay just over $4,000 for them to do it.
0: See, and we never do. If we have one lifter that fails, we replace all of them, not one side, not. And then when we do it, we do all the lifters. We also replace the deactivation manifold, which is the piece that's in between the two heads. That's the electric solenoids that control which ones they turn off and on. And so we replace that as well, you know. And then depending on
1: I'm just glad the camshaft wasn't destroyed.
0: Yeah,
1: that would have been more expensive.
0: Usually, if the driver is aware, they'll hear the noise. That'll panic them enough to get in right away. If you would have kept driving it for another, you know, 3,000 miles, yeah, then you're looking at a new camshaft. So, you know, you see these people driving down the road, and you hear it just ticking. It's like, don't you hear that? You know.
1: Yeah.
2: But some people are just oblivious to.
0: Yeah.
2: You know, that must be coming from outside.
0: Yeah, somebody else's car. Those aren't my brakes grinding. That's the car next to me. Yeah. You know. But yeah, like I said, just oil changes often. You know, like I said, every 5,000, it's just a nice round number to remember, you know, because 75 is a little tough. Okay, 75, 15, you know. So, yeah, just every 5,000, and like I said, just use the oil they recommend. It's all you can do.
1: Okay. All righty. Well, I appreciate it.
2: Well, we appreciate your call, definitely. And enjoy your weekend in Lake Isabella. What a nice place to call home, that's for sure.
1: Thanks, guys.
0: I don't think I've ever been there.
2: Oh, it's beautiful.
0: I've been, you know, past the off ramp, you know, going to and from Lancaster.
2: Yeah, yeah.
0: But I've never like, I think I'll turn here and just cruise over to Lake Isabella.
2: It's really pretty. It'd be worth a little detour just so you can go see it. And that's one of those areas that, you know, so many people, Lake Isabella, I know I've heard of that place. That's because you saw it while you were zooming by.
0: Yeah.
2: But it's beautiful. It really is. 559-490-5858, 800-776-5858. 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We appreciate the opportunity to chat. And I appreciate the fact that Daryl Oates is here from Auto House of Clovis. Because otherwise, I'd be Googling and trying to come up with these answers.
0: And you can't type that fast.
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0: Yeah, until it hits 103 today.
2: Well, yeah, that, yeah. I thought this was supposed to be fallen. Yeah. What happened?
0: Yeah. Everything's fallen, but the temperature.
2: Yeah. Yeah. It keeps going up, just like our gas prices. 559-490-5858, 800-776-5858. Glad you're here. 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Yep, he's going to be hopefully back here on Saturday, and it sounds like he's going to be here. And the thing about Roger is that when I come into the parking lot, if his car's there, then I know he's there. But when I came driving in, it wasn't. I'm going, bummer. But anyway, and Daryl Lowitz, Auto House of Clovis, where they have all of their roads looking good, so there's no delays. So if you want to get over there, it's real easy to get to. And let's talk to Robert right now. Robert, thank you for calling. Welcome to Auto Shop Talk on KMJ.
15: Yeah, I got a 2014 Dodge Ram 4500, and I'm thinking about putting the bank intake on. And the big reason is, I guess you get better performance and power, but the bolt, they talk about, the heater core bolt dropping off into the motor. I'm just wondering how big of a threat is that?
0: It's not as big a threat, because if it was that bad, Chrysler would have thought that wasn't a great idea to put the bolt in the intake like that. But I have had a lot of people inquire about putting the Banks kit on that deletes that particular problem. It's one of those things where, yes, you'll get better performance, better mileage with the Banks kit. And if it prevents it from dropping the bolt down the intake and getting in cylinder 7, that's always a good thing.
2: Yeah, it sounds like it'd be a real... So what are we talking about for this kit?
0: I don't really know. Yeah, I mean, that's one of those things that... I mean, I'm sure Roger's done a bunch of them because he's a Banks dealer. But
2: that's true.
0: But yeah, it's one of those things where... even my gardener asked me about it because he bought a Ram. He's like, yeah, you know... And because his problem was his has still got some factory warranty left, and he was concerned about doing it, and I go, well, don't be concerned, because if you still have factory warranty and the bolt falls out and it hurts the engine, it's under warranty. So he's going to wait until it's out of warranty and then do the kit.
2: Well, you know,
15: go ahead. I was just thinking, so it's probably worth the money then in the long run.
0: Yeah.
15: For an older truck like mine.
0: Yeah, I mean, it's one of those, like I said, you know, a little bit better performance, you know, possibly a little bit better mileage. You know, I mean, depends on what you're using it for. But if it's a 4500, then you're working that puppy. It's not it's not just a go to grocery truck.
15: Yeah, and one of the problems I just had brought this up was I haul a Bobcat, and I was going down 99 the other day, and I was going a little too fast, probably about 70, 75. And I had a heat exhaust light came on.
0: Ah.
15: And a guy told me it was because I was pushing it too hard, and I got the exhaust heat.
0: Yes. So then, just back off a little bit, and then the light went back out.
15: Yes.
0: Yeah.
15: I probably should have been doing that anyway, but I had a situation where I had to be somewhere. But basically, then that Banks for an older truck is probably not a bad idea, I guess.
0: Not a bad idea. Yep.
15: Okay. Thank you.
0: Yeah, no problem.
2: Thanks for the call, Robert. We appreciate that. 559-490-5858, 800-776-5858. You know, now, So what exactly? Just explain what it drops and it goes into cylinder seven. What causes it to drop out like that?
0: Well, because it's just it's a bolt that holds part of the intercooler together,
2: mm-hmm.
0: and just from the heat, the expansion and contraction of the material, the bolt just slowly works itself loose and then it backs itself out and falls through the intake.
2: And that just pretty much takes care of everything.
0: Yeah. Yeah. Not a good idea to drop stuff down the intake.
2: No, well, I wouldn't think. And I think it's really kind of a dumb idea that they would put that there.
0: A lot of the newer vehicles, when you're starting to do stuff on, when you're starting to work on them, you're thinking, well, that was a really dumb idea. Why'd they do it that way? It's just.
2: It looked good on paper.
0: Yeah. Engineers don't have to fix them.
2: That's true. In fact, I think it'd be a smart idea to get a bunch of engineers and
0: make them work on cars.
2: Yeah, bring them in. Say, here you go. Now, how are you going to get that out?
0: You know, like the water pump on the Fords, you got to take the whole front of the engine and the timing chain and everything off because it's timing chain driven. It's inside the engine. It's like, you know, what happened to the water pump on the outside? You know, six bolts, boom, done. No, let's put it inside.
2: Because and what do they save and what do they gain by doing
0: it? Not sure.
2: Yeah,
0: not sure.
2: But I think you guys all should get together and write a book.
0: Yeah,
2: and then send the book to these guys and say, here, what were you thinking? It would be the name of the book, and then go through some of these things because it to me you hear these stories and you look at things. It's like. Sometimes you have to take a half of your dashboard out to get to something that you shouldn't have to do that, and all the other things that go on. It's just like sometimes I think they need a little reminder.
0: Oh yeah, we were, even some of the older cars. You know, I was doing an AC job on a '73 Firebird. Well, to get the evaporator core out, you got to take the right inner fender off.
2: You're
0: so
16: what?
0: Yeah, it's nothing really new. It's just one of those things where to get the evaporator core out, you just drop the inner fender down so you can get to the bolts to get to the evaporator.
2: And how much extra time is involved with doing that?
0: Well, it's not back in the day. It wasn't that bad, but nowadays you figure that car is 60 years old, so the bolts are rusty. Things are metal fatigue. So it doesn't come apart as well as it used to. It doesn't come apart as it did, as it did in the 70s. Jeez,
2: I wonder why.
0: Yeah. That's like, I can't imagine, technicians back east having to deal with the salted roads.
2: Oh, my
0: the
2: God.
0: Rust. Or in the middle of winter, pulling a car in to do some work on it, and you got to let it sit in the shop for an hour to get all this, snow to quit dripping on you. Because I can't imagine working underneath one and getting ice cold, water dripping down on you while you're working on them.
2: And the ice just does. I mean, you watch cars just disappear. I mean, here's this big hole in the side of somebody's car. They must be in the snow, But again, salt is a bad thing, but it does help when you're in.
0: Salt's not a bad thing with your margarita, but not with your car.
2: Exactly. Yeah, good. Never true word spoken. Let's talk to Bob, calling from Fresno. Hey, Bob, welcome to Auto Shop Talk on KMJ.
17: Good morning.
0: Hi.
17: Yes, I got a question about gaskets. I'm going to make my own gaskets. This is a good product to put on with it to keep it leaking?
0: Depends on what location the gasket is going to be in.
17: Well, it's going to be on out of a. This is on a small engine.
0: Okay. Now, is it like? Is it just like an intake gasket or an oil pan gasket?
17: Well, it's on a. Well, one of them is a. A fuel pump, and the other one is just a cover that covers a little gear that's hanging out on the side of the engine.
0: Okay. If you're going to make a fuel pump gasket, you're probably going to use like a fibrous gasket material.
17: Uh huh.
0: For that, cut the gasket out, make it as best you can, and then you possibly use a really light layer of silicone on both sides. Or they also make a it's an aviation permatex. It's like a brown goo substance. We use it a lot on the older German stuff, and it works real well. If it was something along the lines of around heat and exhaust, you'd want to use like a copper coat. But yeah,
17: just to
0: cut the gasket out of the gasket material. Find the gasket materials come in all kinds of different thicknesses, So you're going to want about a medium thickness, and then cut it out, put a light layer of silicone, bolt it on. You should be good to go.
17: And the one with the oil on it be the same thing?
0: Yep.
17: Okay, thank you.
0: Yeah, no problem.
2: I appreciate the call very, very much. 559-490-5858. 800-776-5858. This would be a good time to call. We're going to take a quick break, find out what's going on in the world, and if you want to get in on the calls, we'd love to hear from you. 559-490-5858. 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
21: There's more information. I'm Paul Stevens, Fox News. The co-pilot who allegedly attacked the Fly Dubai pilot Wednesday has been ID'd. Fox's Chanley Painter.
22: 29-year-old Omani national Haman al-Hammami. It's also being reported he was born in the United Arab Emirates. Reportedly in 2024, he was grounded by Oman Air over concerns he had adopted radical Islamic views. Fly Dubai reportedly failed to check with Oman Air before hiring the co-pilot who worked for that airline less than a year at the time of Wednesday's attack. The United Arab Emirates saying the co-pilot used the cockpit's crash axe to attack the captain while attempting to carry out a, quote, terrorist attack.
21: Now, Israeli Prime Minister Benjamin Netanyahu says Israeli authorities are still trying to figure out whether the suspect acted alone on the attack or if he had assistance from others. President Trump back on the campaign trail today following a Friday night rally in a Republican stronghold.
23: Alabama is a reliably Republican state, carried easily by President Trump in elections past. But this year, he is urging his supporters to turn out for down-ballot Republicans.
24: So just think of what the Trump administration and our Republican majorities have accomplished in less than 2 years' time. Nobody's ever seen this before. Nobody's ever done it. We have.
23: Today, President Trump returns to Ohio, a state he won by double digits 2 years ago. Polling now shows Democrats in position to potentially flip a Republican-held seat that could decide control of the Senate. Jared Halpern, Fox News.
21: Federal court in Texas on Friday temporarily blocking the Trump White House from building a border wall and other infrastructure across the state's Big Bend area. That's a key legal win in a battle from opponents who will push back against a key campaign promise and a border wall. 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
21: New York's governor ordering more investigations in connection to a lawsuit filed by a woman claiming to have been raped by a number of men at a Cornell University frat house back in 2024.
3: New York State Attorney General Letitia James will now act as a special prosecutor in the case involving claims of rape made against seven students in a fraternity at Cornell University. The original claim was made in 2024, but law enforcement is now accused of not investigating fully.
5: Every New Yorker deserves to know that when they report a crime, it will be investigated fully and fairly.
3: The woman making the allegations is now suing the university, which did suspend and expel some of the accused men, but none were criminally charged, as law enforcement at the time says the woman didn't claim assault. Eben Brown, Fox News.
21: A judge overturning President Trump's move to fire the court-appointed U.S. attorney in Seattle.
7: In July, the president fired Roger Rogoff less than an hour after judges in Washington state named him U.S. attorney. Rogoff sued. U.S. District Judge Stanley Bastian found the termination unlawful and reinstated him this week. Bastian notes when a U.S. attorney position is not filled with a nominee confirmed by the Senate, federal law authorizes judges of that district to appoint someone until the vacancy is filled. White House spokesperson Lauren Biss says this is yet another ruling from an activist judge trying to undermine President Trump's constitutional authority. U.S. attorneys serve at the pleasure of the president. The Justice Department says it will appeal. Tom Rigotti, Fox News.
21: A dual UK-Iranian national now released on bail after being arrested on suspicion of plotting a terror attack at the U.S.-run military airbase in England. The 25-year-old man was arrested Thursday in London on suspicion of preparing terrorist acts near the RAF Fairford airbase. He was the sixth person taken into custody in the case and then released on bail as the investigation continues. I'm Paul Stevens. This is Fox News.
8: How did I lose weight? And I did lean right here. I did. I love this stuff. 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

0: 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We keep America rolling, and we're glad they are here as our sponsors. Appreciate that, guys, and because I know they listen, and they listen to Auto Shop Talk, so that's how this thing all came about. So we like that. And we are here with Daryl Lowitz, Auto House of Clovis. Roger Vogt, Roger Vogt's Performance Auto Diesel and Air, they are you know, he's going to be making his triumphant return for the third time.
1: Well, it's if his car makes it.
0: Yeah, that's true. Yeah. But now, does he have to take a particular car because of this, or does it, you know, because of the rod thing?
1: Yeah, I don't know. I mean, because the TRX is probably a little too tall.
0: Yeah.
1: Yeah. It may be a little more comfortable to drive, but.
0: Yeah, but I'm sure he'll get all this figured out. But anyway, hopefully we'll get Roger back on Saturday. We appreciate him calling this morning. Just I had actually thought about calling him, and I looked up, and there he was. And I go, cool. All right, 559-490-5858, 800-776-5858. Lines are open right now. We would definitely like to hear from you. We have a situation up in Yosemite Lakes Park with our some of the roads and stuff up there are really bad. And there has been, you know, they take these holes that people find themselves their tire getting into and they try to fix them and everything. But the problem is that, and this is on a lot of roads, you know, they'll fix it, and then within about 2 months or so, because of then you're back with the same situation. And so if you're out driving around the road and you know you hit one of these areas and there's a lot of bumps and you find yourself, you know, hitting these little holes and stuff, how long does it take? How many times can you hit something before it's going to before your alignment is just totally messed up?
1: Depends on the size of the hole.
0: Yeah, yeah,
1: you know, but yeah, I mean, we always tell people that around here to have your alignment done like every 18 months. You bet, every year and a half.
0: Yeah.
1: Because, I mean, if it makes your tire life, you know, extends your tire life, it's worth it to do it.
0: Oh, absolutely.
1: Because, yeah, the roads around here are horrible. And just watching people, I mean, how many times you in a parking lot, you see somebody pulling up to the parking lot and bam, into the little parking stop.
0: Yeah. Yeah.
1: That's not good.
0: No, it really is.
1: You know?
0: So 18 months, that to me, because like on the tires that I have on my car, you can come in, you know, and they'll do the rotation and everything, you know, whatever necessary. That's part of the deal. When they rotate them, so like every 18 months, then yeah, they just,
1: you know,
0: balance
1: every
0: it
1: year
0: up.
1: And a half to 2 years, you should have the tires, yeah, you know, balanced and rebalanced, and then have the alignment checked.
0: Yeah, that totally, you know, makes sense. Yeah, that I didn't know how long. I did not know how long you should go on that. I know that they. I mean, you can take it in and they'll rotate tires as much as you want. That's not a big deal. But I always wondered about the alignment part.
1: Yeah. It kind of falls into that preventative maintenance thing, you know, because, you know, we see people come in and the tires are all chewed up. Well, I have them rotated. Well, yeah, but your alignment's off. And so you put your good tires that were on the back, now you put them on the front. Now the alignment's off and it chews the front, you know, chews them up again.
0: Yeah. Yeah.
1: You know?
0: Well, you answered the question that I've been meaning to ask, because you know, I've really gotten to the point where when I replace all the tires on the car and I want to keep them going and doing the rotation. So, but they were aligned.
1: I was gonna say they should have done the alignment when you replaced the tires.
0: No, they did, and I'm okay. Just saying, and it hasn't been 18 months, so it, yeah. Yet, so I just wondered that's.
1: But yeah, like every other oil change, have them rotated.
0: Yeah. Oh yeah, exactly. You know? Yeah. That makes total sense. Anyway, once again, you come through, man. I appreciate it. And let's take this out here, and let's hit this button here, and say hi to Ed calling from Clovis. Hey, Ed, welcome to Auto Shop Talk on KMJ.
2: Morning, Daryl.
1: Hey, Ed.
2: Make it real quick. Two problems have popped up recently with the wife's little Ford Escape 2021. It's got, I believe it's the 1.34 cylinder, and it's that push button to start. And the starter will kick out if you get stuck at a stoplight. Well, when she goes to start it in the morning, she'll hit it. You can hear the Bendix kick in, and for just a millisecond, it takes the starter to spin. It's not let her down or left her stranded, but I'm not sure what to do about that. The other one, and I talked to Joey about it on Tuesday. Last Sunday, she was out doing her errands, and she said, I'm leaving the grocery store right now. Can you think of anything else? And all of a sudden, she says, oh, crap. I'm like, what's wrong? She said, I got no power steering. I said, can you get it home? She said, yeah, but it's steering real hard. I said, well, once you get it rolling, it'll be okay to drive. Just get it home. Let me look at it. So I looked up on the computer, and it's that electric power steering. So I just went out there and worked it back and forth, back and forth. Kind of got a little medieval on it. And then took it out and drove it like a go-kart. Hasn't had no problem since. And I'm not too big a fan of that electric power steering stuff.
1: How old's the battery, Ed?
2: God, I think that's the one that was the one that was in it when we bought it from Future Ford. So it's the original.
1: Okay. So yeah, it's probably the battery's probably not. See, the thing with the newer cars like this, is back in the old days, you know, the car would still start and run even when the battery was weak. These newer cars with all the electronics, if the battery's slightly weak, because what's going to happen is she goes to start it and the amperage on the battery drops low enough to where it doesn't wake up the power steering. And so she has no power steering. So she drove it all the way home, shuts it off. You hop in it, start it up. Now the battery's got a little more charge in it because she just drove it all the way home. And now the power steering works.
2: Okay.
1: So, yeah, that's most likely.
2: Point. I'll start there.
1: Yeah, most likely the battery. Yeah, because, I mean, you said it's a 2019?
2: 21.
1: Oh, yeah, the battery. Yeah, replace the battery. Because, yeah, 5 years is about average, you know.
2: Okay.
1: So.
2: Yeah. Well, on a brighter note, we did San Joaquin Valley Mopar last Saturday. We got second again out of the eight bodies.
1: Yeah.
0: Awesome.
1: The purple convertible Cuda is back at the shop. He's having.
2: Is it?
1: Yeah. He's like, oh, there's something going on with it. It keeps going into limp mode. Well, the guy that did the restoration for him, I figured out what he did incorrect, and I'm in the middle of correcting it now. So, yeah, he was kind of bummed that he didn't make it to the show because of the fact that, you know, that's what
2: The only thing that was kind of off about the show, none of the wing cars were there. No Dodge Daytonas, no Plymouth Superbirds. But there were two. All the cars were just awesome. But two that really caught my eye. One was a yellow Cuda 446 pack, pistol grip 4-speed, lemon yellow. With the white interior. I mean, about this thing was like that guy that has graveyard cars.
1: Mm-hmm.
2: It's like something he would do, right? If this guy has owned it for umagod years, and some pinstriper did some lettering in the lower right corner of the windshield, said for sale. And I didn't have the guts to ask him what his starting price was. 'Cause I knew darn good and well, you know, I'd have to sell the Dart and both my kids in the ballpark.
1: Yeah, there was a guy in the neighborhood behind the shop that had a Superbird, and then I see that he sold the house and everything, so it's not there anymore. So I don't know where he moved off to.
2: Yeah, and the car that was parked next to the Cuda was an AAR Cuda, and it was all original. The 340, of course, because that's what they ran in the Trans Am series.
1: Where was that show at?
2: Awesome. Bicentennial Park.
1: Oh, okay.
2: Sunnyside in Herndon.
1: Yeah, yeah.
2: Well, it was a good show.
1: Yeah,
2: we're happy with second, so.
1: Yeah. That's not bad.
2: For just
1: an old car, an old rust bucket, you know.
0: Yeah, there you go.
1: Yeah, I had one of my friends drop off a 63 two-door Chevy, and I told him, yeah, this thing's just an old bucket. You know, I'll buy it from you. You know, I'll give you like $500. And he goes, yeah, this split window's worth a little bit more.
2: Yeah, really.
0: That's
2: one good thing about our Dodge. It's a California car, and you've seen it. There ain't no rust anywhere on that car.
1: Well, the whole California car thing is kind of not true because have you ever been to Santa Cruz? Seen some of the cars there? Those are California cars. And those things are rusted out.
2: Oh yeah, anywhere on the coast.
1: Yeah,
0: yeah, that's true.
1: People don't realize that. Oh, it's a California car where there's a whole lot of California that touches the ocean.
0: Well, and the thing too is that there's where the salt is. You know, that's it's not just the Midwest.
2: Well, my dad's 66. 2+2 that my youngest has now. There was some surface body rust, which has been taken care of, but Curtis went and replaced both the front and the rear bumpers. Even though Dad lived in the south end of San Jose, Avis Rent-A-Car was old on Old Bayshore Road, right there by San Francisco International.
1: Yeah.
2: Well, when he was driving it to work every day, guess what?
1: That
2: part of the bay is still salt water.
0: Oh, yeah, it really is. No, it's you don't think about that
1: salt air fog that just kind of rolls in that you don't really think about.
2: Oh, it sticks to the car. So Curtis took both the bumpers off, took them to California Chrome, and they completely redid them. Car looks great.
1: Yeah, that's probably better than, you know, the reproduction bumpers and stuff just don't fit right. And yeah, they're thin.
2: Right.
1: And they're kind of, so we always encourage it, even if they got a little dents and stuff in them, take them off, get the dents fixed, have them re-chromed.
0: Yeah, that makes total sense. Thanks, Ed.
2: That's all I got.
0: Appreciate the call, man. Call anytime. 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

0: glad you're here on a Shop Talk on KMJ, KMJNow.com, or wherever you stream. 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They keep America rolling. 559-490-5858, 800-776-5858. We are here with Daryl Lowitz on House of Clovis. Roger making his return on next Saturday. It'll be nice to see his car parked the wrong way in the parking lot.
1: Yeah. Yeah, with his iced coffee.
0: Oh, yeah, well, and the remnants of his stop at the McDonald's.
1: Yeah, yeah.
0: We got his routine down. 559-490-5858, 800-776-5858. I think there's a lot of people that right now are kind of doing other things. And, you know, because it just seems like everybody, I don't know about you, but I don't know where the time has been going lately. I just there's just been so much going on, and you just feel like you're just stretched thin.
1: Yeah, and then you start thinking, man, the holidays are just around the corner.
0: Oh, you had to bring that up.
1: And
0: yeah,
1: it's just like, you know, man, you know, yeah, yeah, because Halloween's, you know, right here.
0: Yep.
1: Everybody's starting, you know, decorating for Halloween, and that'll be interesting because it's on a Saturday night this time.
0: Oh, I think it's going to be fun. The more people up in our area are decorating for Halloween and spending a lot of money to do it. So I think that's kind of cool. But as like I was telling you off the air, I bought my first turkey yesterday. And, you know, anybody who knows me knows that I can eat turkey every day. And so when the turkeys come out now, and this was like 78 cents a pound or something. And I wasn't even looking to buy one. And so... And Suzanne has asked me several times, she says, when you go out and buy turkeys, don't get the real big ones. Get the smaller ones because they're just easier to deal with and we can get more in the free, which makes total sense. So I came home. Guess what I got?
1: A 26-pounder.
0: Yeah. But these have nothing to do with the holidays. These are just turkeys that we put in the freezer. And
1: that's one of those things that you never think about, you know, in the middle of summer. Hey, I'll just buy a turkey, throw it, because I usually put mine in the smoker.
0: Yeah.
1: You know?
0: But where would you buy a turkey in the middle of July?
1: I don't know.
0: I wonder if the meat market could get you one.
1: Oh, probably.
0: Yeah. But it wouldn't be for 77 cents a pound.
1: No, probably not.
0: But like as we get closer to Thanksgiving, Butterball will be, you know, next to nothing. I mean, half the time in Vons and places, in shops like that, they'll give you a free one if you spend so much.
1: Yeah.
0: Yeah. Yeah. So it... But it was just really funny. They were unloading them as I walked by the meat department, and I went, "Oh my God!" So made a U-turn, went over there, and which one do you want? And I said, "I don't want a real huge one." Guy says, "Here, this is perfect." And it was like $11 or something like that, even less. And so that's a good thing. But when you start seeing things like that. It reminds me of the holidays, but they already have all of the holiday decorations up at Costco. I mean, they're there already.
1: All the Christmas stuff?
0: Yeah, all the Christmas stuff.
1: Ugh.
0: Yeah, I went to a Christmas show. My wife, used to have her own retail store in Sacramento with her mom, and it was real successful, and it was a teddy bear shop and all this, but we used to go to the Christmas show in June, and it was so weird because... You walk in and it's like, why do you have to have these things so early? And then you realize, oh, well, it's not really early in retail time. It's just about right. And then you could go in, and it was kind of cool because we went to one show in San Francisco, and we went to a show in L.A. And the show in L.A. was like walking into a Hollywood set. I mean, it was really cool. But again, you don't think about all that stuff.
1: What's funny is now that, Ben's in kindergarten, we get to go to the kindergarten Christmas, whatever the heck it is. Yeah,
0: how fun.
1: Yeah, this will be fun.
0: And, you know, and the thing is now you can record all that stuff and have it.
1: When Courtney was that age, you know, it was the camera.
0: Same thing with Cameron when was younger. We had one of those too. And it wasn't that it was inconvenient. It's just that it's so much easier with your phone.
1: Well, that the guy sitting in front of you with the big old VHS camcorder, yeah, you know, blocking your view of
0: exactly.
1: Everything.
0: Could you sit down? No. I'll let you see the video. But it's really funny how it's just and I was talking to some other people, and I don't know whether it is that we're so busy going, but it really does seem like time's flying. And when you start thinking about seeing your first Halloween candy in what, July.
1: Yeah, I heard you guys talking about the candy corn thing.
0: Oh, yeah. I got my, and
1: I'm
0: went
1: afraid,
0: out.
1: I'm afraid I have to agree with, candy corn should be, rocketed to the moon. There's no reason for that stuff.
0: I love candy corn. In fact, I bought two bags of candy corn.
1: My sister loves candy corn, too. I'm not a huge fan.
0: I will not be on the air Monday because I'm going to be gone. But Tuesday, I will present Randy with a bag of candy corn, and I'll have a bag of candy corn, and we're just going to sit in candy corn and just drive CG nuts. Now, I do agree. Candy corn pizza sounded disgusting.
1: Yeah, I'll give you that one. Yeah. That was bad.
0: Anyway. All right. 559-490-5858, 800-776-5858. Perfect time to call. KMJ is right now.
2: How did I lose weight? 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Lean, right here. I did. I love this stuff. 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

0: How did I lose weight? And I did lean right here. I did. I love this stuff. Listen, Brickhouse Nutrition been with me for a long time. So chatting with Miles, I'm up at like 235. True story. I never minded being 235, but you know what minded? My knees that were falling apart and my back. I'm like, I don't know what, before I started really lifting, probably about 190. 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I said, I got to lose some LBs, Miles. 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
3: 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Let's say good morning and welcome to John calling us from Madera. Hey, John. 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
4: Hello?
3: Hi there. You there? There we go.
4: Oh, yeah. Now I can hear you now.
3: Excellent. Welcome.
4: Hey, I just wanted to, I had a couple of comments and questions. I'll follow up on the guy that had 2019 with the lifters. What's the ballpark figure to, I've got a 5.3 to 2014 to put new lifters in an engine just preemptively to, you know, to save yourself some trouble down the road after it gets some miles on it.
5: You know, I don't do the pricing that much, but I'm going to say probably, because like I say, you pull both heads, full sets of lifters. Like I say, we replaced a deactivation plate as well. Obviously, change oil and everything. Depending on how many miles, sometimes you find a few other little odds and ends that you know, you're already there, might as well fix it kind of thing. Mm-hmm. But I'm going to say probably, you know, $5,000 range.
4: Okay. Yeah, I got a comment, too, on that oil weight. I understand about the modern engines and, the oil passages, but I think GM let the cat out of the bag a year or so ago with that debacle on the 6.2 when they said, hey, we're going to go, if it passes our test, we're going to put a new oil cap there that goes from 0.20 to 0.40, and we're going to start running 0.40. I think that 0.20 is mostly related to the CAFE standards. That's what the engine needs, because 2 years ago, my truck's, you know, way out of warranty. 2 years ago, I started running 5.30 synthetic in mine, and everything works fine, and I just feel better having a little heavier weight in it.
5: The CAFE standards is probably the culprit for a lot. Well, that's the whole reason why your engine has the deactivation lifters in it in the first place.
4: Yeah.
5: Is because, you know, the federal government mandates, oh,

0: you got to get so much gas mileage or you're going to get a penalty, you know. So they're trying everything they can to try to, you know, squeeze every ounce of fuel mileage. And, you know, when you've got the public that wants a truck with a V8 engine in it, you got to do whatever you have to do to try to squeeze some mileage out of it. You know, that 6.2 GM, that thing's got power out the wazoo, but it doesn't get very good mileage.
1: Yeah. Yeah, but myself, I'd rather have a little less mileage and not have to worry about the engine, going out on you at 100,000 miles or so.
0: Yeah. Yeah, and see, that's the same thing with these new transmissions. That, you know, these, you know, they, you know, Ford, Chevy, they all played with the 10-speed, and now they're all back down to the 8-speed because the 10-speed, yeah, you know, it's better gas mileage, but the downside is you're putting a $8,000 transmission in it at 80,000 miles.
1: Mm-hmm.
0: You know, so, mm-hmm. I mean, think about it. You know, how many people you see driving around in a 2001, 2002 Chevy pickup, Ford pickup, still going, you know, because it's got 4-speed automatic transmission, no deactivation, no nothing, and they just keep going.
1: Yeah, no, exactly. This the complexity is just all for, you know, these mileage standards, but it's costing you money in the long run because nothing is reliable.
0: Yeah.
1: Because I had to have a back in the day when I used to work on a ranch, I had a 89 Chevy that I drove at 330,000 miles and never had the valve for the off of it. You know, 330,000 miles in the dirt, I had to put a water pump and some alternators on it. Of course, the AC every other day was going out. But then I have my pickup, and at 100,000 miles, it needs the new oil pump. Well, I guarantee you, back in the day, that oil pump would still be running, you know?
0: Yeah.
1: The original oil pump. But... yeah, to me, if I was buying a new pickup, I think as soon as I got out of warranty, I without hesitation would go to a 530 oil. Forget that 020. I just think it's better.
0: Well, I mean, you can do that. You can do that even when it's still in warranty, because if there's a warranty problem, you know, they only ask, you know, have you had the oil changed? They never really say anything. Mm-hmm. You know, you show them receipts. Yeah, here, I had the oil changed. You know, that's the biggest thing is that, you know, a lot of people that like to tinker and do their own stuff, you know, they buy a new vehicle. Well, as long as you document that you did the oil change and you save the receipt from where you bought the filter and the oil, they can't deny your warranty. But it's the guys that don't save that stuff, that it's got 28,000 miles on it and something goes wrong. Well, I need to see your oil change receipts. Well, I do it myself. Well, I still need, you know, they still need to see receipts, you
1: right.
0: know?
1: Right.
0: So as long as you document everything, they can't deny the warranty.
2: They'll try, maybe.
0: Yeah,
2: they can't.
0: You know, it's like anything else. Just like the extended warranties that you buy. They, you know, it's insurance, and they try to find a loophole to oh, well, we're not going to cover that. You know.
1: Yeah, anything to not pay. Yeah, right. Yeah,
0: you know, because we'll have them. You know, there'll be a transmission failure, mm-hmm. and they're like, oh, well, you need to tear it apart and tell us what part failed. Well, the part that failed was the transmission. Well, no, we're only going to fix what part failed. It's like, no, we're replacing the whole transmission.
2: You can't. How would you have any kind of credibility in that transmission after you just replaced the one part? Of course not. That's stupid.
0: Yeah,
2: and they'll come back. And I would imagine that it would be better to refuse that job than to do it, because they'll come back at you and say, well, you didn't do it right.
0: Yeah, exactly.
2: So.
1: Yeah, and some of these aftermarket the warranties that you hear about, the horror stories, I think I'd rather just have some money in a savings account and pay for it to go through that.
2: Well, the other thing, too, is most of those warranties aren't good in California, so I never understood that.
0: There's a couple of them, too, that you pay monthly.
2: Yeah.
0: I had a customer ask me about one. I go, tell you what, why don't you just send me a check for $120 every month. I'll just put it in the bank and, you know, under your name. And then when something breaks, you'll have that much money, you know, saved up already.
2: You're probably going to have a better warranty that way. Because I mean, really, oh my God.
1: Why does California not allow some warranties?
0: I don't really know.
2: Yeah. Cause
0: there's some of them that they just, there's the ones that advertise. It's all, you know, same reason why you can't, you know, your health insurance, you know, you go out of state and, oh, well, your health insurance isn't good in that state.
2: Yeah.
0: Mm. You know, you got to fight tooth and nail to get something covered if you're, you know, in Kentucky and something happens.
2: Yeah, exactly. It's crazy. Anyway.
1: All right.
2: John, thank you for the call. We really appreciate it. And 559-490-5858, 800-776-5858. Lines are open. Mike, hold on. You're going to be next on KMJ.
3: How did I lose weight? And I did. Lean, right here. I did. I love this stuff. Listen, Brickhouse Nutrition been with me for a long time. 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
1: Good morning, gentlemen.
0: Good morning. What can we do for you?
1: I have a 1997 Ford F-250 with a 5.8 motor. I owned it probably for over 10 years, and been having the same problem for those 10 years. But it's such a good work truck that this won't get rid of it. But the problem that it has, it will just shut off. We'll replace that ignition module, coil. Last year, brand new distributor, even did the computer like 4 years ago. Went to the original motocross module, went through almost everything, spin to about four different shops, some of the best ones in Visalia, and still nobody has figured out why it burns all these, for example, it's not the module, it's the coil, and it's an ongoing thing, so I guess I'm trying to find a place where I can take it in and test all the electrical
2: system in it. So how often does it do this?
1: It will, if I'm lucky, it will last a year.
2: Okay, and so then when it does die, basically the ignition coil or the ignition module has burned up.
1: It doesn't really burning. What I'm doing now, I just carry two modules, and then when I'm so good at it now, I'll just open up the hood, snap the other one in there just to get me off the road, and it'll keep going. And then it seems that the modules get hot, but it doesn't really burn them. It doesn't burn. It just won't run, and then it'll crank. And then, like, it's starting for fuel, and it'll start running, and then it'll just shut off. Lately, this last week, and the check engine light won't even come on, and it won't even test. I had a friend of mine come with a tester, and it doesn't even, the check engine light doesn't come on. It used to before, that was my warning that something was going to happen, but now the engine light won't even come on.
2: Okay, so when he plugged his thing into it, does he get data from it?
1: There's no data showing. Before it used to show data that it was the ignition module. So I got so good at it, I would just carry two of them, but it won't burn them. I would just switch modules and it will continue.
2: Okay, so but now it died on you, and it won't. Putting a module in it didn't fix it.
1: Oh no, it'll start.
2: Okay, but
1: it will start. It'll run.
2: So it'll start and run, but when you plug the scanner in, you get no data.
1: Exactly. No data.
2: Interesting. No, the no data thing, because that could be a blown fuse for the cigarette lighter, because you're not getting, because the 96, that's going to be an early OBD2 system.
3: Could it be could it be the plug or something that's not connected properly?
2: Yeah, the early ones are kind of finicky.
3: Yeah.
2: Realistically, yeah, go ahead.
1: The friend of mine who came over Friday, he tested a wire that plugs into the module, and the ground is good. Everything's going through there, but the thing he was saying that. The puzzle handles it wants to run, and they will shut off like it's starting for fuel. And he checked everything electronically. The fuel pump is working fine and everything. And they'll sit there and run, and all of a sudden it just starts to sputter, and that's it. It'll just shut itself off.
2: I would, if it's doing this, and then you just unplug the module, because this is that little square module that's over on the fender, right?
1: Yeah.
2: You just unplug it, plug a new module in, and it goes again.
1: Oh, no, it'll start with a new module, and then it'll run. Like I said, before I just I used to go and just take off and hit it, but now it's not. Now it doesn't want to go. It'll just shut off. But it will run for a while. It will run for a while, and then it'll shut itself off.
2: I would be changing out the ignition system. I would just go with a, with like a, get rid of that module, get rid of the distributor, go, you know, find, because, I mean, a smog guy's shouldn't say anything, but you should be able to get a standard vacuum advanced distributor, say like a Mallory or a, an Excel, ready to run, which is what it's called. Replace the distributor, replace the coil with the correct coil for that, that unit. That gets rid of all the Ford stuff, and that, that will, I mean, most likely take care of the problem.
3: So what are you talking about as far as money? To
2: I mean, you're probably gonna be the thing, you know, $600-$700.
3: That's not bad.
2: But that, but with it, if the thing's, you know, starts sputtering and dies, and then you plug a new module into it and it starts right back up and it runs fine for a couple weeks, and then you, you know, swap. Now, have you ever put an old module back in it, one that after it had died? You take that module out, you put a new module in, and you save the old module, and then it dies again. Take that old module, plug it in to see if it restarts.
1: Well, it would run fine. It'll go for a couple of weeks with the old module. That's why I carry two or three modules. And
2: so it, it sounds like, yeah, it sounds like the module's overheating.
1: Exactly. Yeah.
2: For some reason, but yeah, I would just, you know, replace out the entire the distributor and the coil with like I said, what's called a ready to run. Is one, you just run, find your hot wire that goes, you know, to the coil, it goes to the coil, it hooks to the distributor, boom, done. And that gets rid of the factory module, the factory pickup assembly, everything that's in that, you know, in the factory ignition system. And like I say, I'm pretty sure the ready to run system is California legal to put into your truck. But that would just get rid of that whole module situation altogether.
1: Mm-hmm. Okay. I'll look into that, and nobody's ever suggested it.
2: Yeah, because if the module keeps getting hot and everything, I would start there. Just get rid of that whole system.
1: Yeah. Okay.
2: Okay.
1: I really appreciate it.
3: Thanks, Mike.
2: Thank you. No problem.
3: Appreciate the call.
1: All right.
3: 559-490-5858, 800-776-5858. You know, the thing is, if you didn't replace everything, then you probably would have a good chance that it would continue happening. Or if you had another one, you keep having to
2: swap it out. Yeah.
3: Yeah. That's got to be doing damage to something too.
2: Yeah. I mean, if it's been doing this for 10 years, I mean, something's not happy in the system. And so just replace this whole system with something different.
3: Yeah. I mean, how much money has been spent over the last 10 years because of this?
2: Yeah.
3: And what are some of the other effects of this not working correctly? I mean, I would think that there could be all kinds of ramifications if this keeps happening.
2: Yeah, I mean, it's an older vehicle, so it's not as electronic as the new stuff. So it's just, you know, it's just like, you know, you wouldn't believe how many times you get somebody with a newer car that was like, oh, yeah, my neighbor needed me to jumpstart it, so I jumpstart it, now my car won't start. Yeah, it's not like the old days.
3: No, so essentially what you're saying is that it may not be a good idea to help your neighbor out.
2: Yeah, if you've got a, you know, a fairly new car and, you know, and a pair of jumper cables, probably call a tow truck and have them do it for you.
3: And mainly because
2: it's really easy to arc something and cause a voltage spike that makes your car go into a tizzy.
3: Yeah, well, especially with the computers being in, yeah, so... Based on the type of computer system, what year would be the cutoff point that would be safe?
2: Oh, like, you know, anything newer than 20.
3: Oh, okay. Yeah.
2: You know.
3: Well, that's wasn't that about the time that they really started changing the specifics of the computer system? Because a lot of things changed.
2: Yeah.
3: And I don't think people, I would not, until you mentioned that, I wouldn't even, if somebody had, you know, I don't carry cables in my car, but if you're out somewhere and somebody needed to jump, I wouldn't hesitate. Now I will, because you pretty much fry anything.
2: Yeah, it doesn't take, you know, because like there could be something wrong with the vehicle you're jumping.
3: True.
2: That sends, you know, a power surge back, kind of thing. Because yeah, they're very very touchy.
3: Yeah, they touchy feely.
2: Yeah.
3: Now here's my question with regards to when you plug in a system. Like the gentleman was talking about, and you don't get any kind of read at all. That's got to be something. I mean, I would not plug it back in again at that point because I think you could do more damage.
2: No, I mean, a scanner is only one directional. It only receives information. It can't send any information out. But normally when you plug the scanner in, if the check engine light's working normally mm-hmm. and you plug the scanner in, it's got no communication, there is a constant 12-volt feed to that little data connector that if that feed loses its power, like blows a fuse, then your scanner's not going to work. And most of the vehicles, that fuse is tied to the cigarette lighter because the cigarette lighter is constant power.
3: But when you were talking about cigarette lighters earlier, most cars... I'm thinking, wait a minute, that used to be a cigarette lighter, I take that back, I'm thinking we don't have lighters.
2: Colorado when I bought it
3: it had the
2: smoking option, which it does have a cigarette lighter, but the ashtray is a little thing that goes in the cup holder with a little lid on it that's full of quarters.
3: Yeah, it's a lot safer than it is.
2: Yeah, it's full of quarters.
3: Yeah, I just stopped and thought, wait a minute, I don't have... Oh, that's right, that's what that used to be, but now it's a power... Now we use it for everything else, thank God. That's really cool. Anyway, thank you for the calls today. I'm glad, Gerald, that you're here. Hopefully we'll get Roger back next week. And
2: I'll have to help him with that pain in his right butt cheek. He can buy breakfast.
3: There you go. He's buy it to you twice.
2: Yeah, there you go.
3: Have a great day, and whatever you got planned, keep it on KMJ.
4: How did I lose weight? And I did. Lean, right here. I did. I love this stuff. Listen, Brickhouse Nutrition been with me for a long time. 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True story, I never minded being 235, but you know what minded? 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
10: The midterm blitz continues today. I'm Ann Carrick, Fox News. President Trump looking to boost Republican turnout.
11: The president rallies in Ohio this evening, a state he won by double digits 2 years ago. He spent Friday night in reliably red Alabama telling supporters in Mobile,
12: I don't need the votes. I'm doing this, and I'm not running for anything. But you're going to think of me as on the ballot, right? Everybody promise?
13: President Trump plans to hit dozens of states between now and the November 3rd elections, though his approval ratings nationwide have slipped. He dismisses those numbers, but concedes the party in power historically loses seats in midterm elections. Jared Halpern, Fox News.
10: A former Cornell University student filing a civil lawsuit against the school says she was drugged and gang raped in 2024. Fox's Eric Shawn.
14: The reports say that the Cornell student did tell the campus police that she was raped, but it seems that someone withheld that. New York Governor Kathy Hochul now appointing State Attorney General Tish James to investigate the Cornell co-ed identified as Jane Doe in court documents. Her claims that in 2024, she was drunk and drugged when seven members of the Chi Phi fraternity raped her for hours at their frat house. She gave a statement to Cornell University police, and new reports say that she did tell them she was raped, but that may not have been passed on to the district attorney.
10: The DA initially did not bring charges, saying the statement reported she agreed to the sexual activity. A 25-year-old dual UK-Iranian national man arrested Thursday on suspicion of plotting a terror attack is released on bail. Five British national men in their 20s initially arrested on suspicion of explosives and terror offenses near an airbase used by American bombers to strike Iran also released on bail. America's listening to Fox News.
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20: 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This week, more stories and questions from folks just like you who come into Dale's offices and are trying to figure out, are they on the pathway? Can they stay on the pathway to be and stay retired? That's what we focus on at work and in the offices, and that is what we're going to focus on today on Retire Your Way with Dale Sudis. Dale, how are you doing? The crowd loves you. How you doing, man?
21: Yeah. I'm doing fine. I'm having fun. We're keeping busy and seeing people and
20: I love
21: really,
20: it.
21: We enjoy it.
20: People coming in because their stories are great. Sometimes it's just giving them a little bit of perspective and making sure that they're seeing everything that's coming around the corner. We had a couple, and we're going to go through all different kinds of couples, including younger folks who are doing rollovers. What should you do with that money? Folks who are in their 70s, not only do we have enough saved, but we need to consider things like long-term care and all the increasing costs that we're going to have a little bit later in life. We have some other stories about folks who were listening to the radio show about 3 years ago. Totally, absolutely fine. And then health changes. So then we need to pivot. And sometimes we need to put in some more safety measures. All that and more on today's program. Let's start literally with our first couple. They said they were early 70s. And their concerns are about the money lasting and what happens if they need long-term care. Tell me a little bit more about these folks.
21: Yeah, a real nice couple locally out of Fresno. And they're having fun. They're retired. They're, playing with the grandkids and doing things like that. But they're having to draw from their savings. And the majority of everything they have, almost all of what they have, which is, less than $500,000, it's just in like bank accounts and credit union accounts. It's based on, inflation and all that. It's going backwards, if you think about it. So
20: is this common? Is this common seeing people who are overly cautious and careful with their savings?
21: It can be. Yeah. Sometimes people, they move it all to savings because, obviously who knows what the market's going to do this year, next year, whenever. It's, it's can be crazy at times. So they want that money safe and they want it available. And I get that, and not a problem. But again, they're looking down the road. I don't want them to slow down on what they're doing or, spend less because, hey, what if we need long-term care? We need help down the road. That can be real expensive. And that's, living what we call a just-in-case retirement. Just in case, we better not spend our money. Let it, keep it available for that. But that's no way to be retired. You worked forever. You get to retirement, it's time to have fun. Do what you can while you have more time. You got the health, you got the money. We want you to be able to do all those fun things and spoil, the wife and care for the husband down the road when he needs care. See, I said it right. I didn't pick on the wives. But anyway, they do need to pull from some of their savings on a regular basis to maintain that lifestyle that they have. And when I plugged it into the programs with the interest rates, even kind of inflating a little bit, what if you could get a little bit more interest? Their money won't really last like I want it to. I usually put the income plan out to the wife's age 100, and it wasn't really going to even get close there. So I was showing them a simple method to, in essence, create their own private pension, put a small amount of their savings into an account, and down the road will turn on some extra guaranteed lifetime income on top of their Social Security, and have some of the other money, some of it, managed, with not a high risk level or a high volatility on the stock market, And now it was a no-brainer. Their money, they'd still have a lot left over for the kids, grandkids, or whatever. And that would include what we call the care check. In other words, down the road, at his age, around 85, 86, if he needs care or they both need care, we have a system to keep them out of a nursing home without having to buy long-term care insurance. And again, there was still money left over, which meant more flexibility from now till way down the road if they have their money working properly for them. But again, the thing that really cemented their income plan was having something that could produce a little additional lifetime income, guaranteed mm-hmm. lifetime income. That was really what put their probability of success, you know, way up through the roof. So that's a good problem.
20: This, I think, is a tale that we have told before and certainly heard before in many different times. You know, we'll use phrases like, you know, having $1 million or $2 million or $3 million in savings or more or less. But I think where the planning really, really is helpful for folks is when, I'll say the word tighter, is when it feels a little bit tighter. It's like, okay, that is a lot of money. Uh-huh. But to have all of your money in a place that is so safe because you are so afraid of losing it, you don't realize you're literally losing against things like purchasing power, inflation over time, having to pay taxes when you use the money. It's really important. I totally understand the overly conservative point of view of I don't want to risk anything out in the markets. Mm-hmm. But if we're trying to make sure that our money lasts as long as we can, there are tools for folks who are a lot more careful minded that can actually help you. And it's just understanding how the tool works and where it is for you and creating that income. What do you think helped with the illustration with these folks? Is it showing them how the tool is going to produce for them? Is it kind of explaining, like, you know, here's the extra income, and it's going to last this long. If you live to 120, it's going to keep paying you. What do you think helped them understand this?
21: Well, first of all, yes, they have to understand how the different financial products work, whether you put it under management, you know, it can fluctuate a little bit. They can have a high risk or a very low risk. You know, we have a risk questionnaire we provide for people, and they help us. It helps us see, you know, what their tolerance is on risk. Now, theirs might have been hardly anything, but that's okay. And we showed overall another tool that, you know, it's an annuity. I mean, what Social Security, they're already getting Social Security, which is a guaranteed lifetime annuity. They just don't have a pension, which is also a guaranteed lifetime annuity. So a little bit of their money we put into an annuity that down the road we will, in a few years, we will turn income on that would be lifetime, you know, so if one passes, it keeps going for the other. And it's guaranteed income, and it can increase through the years. So that helps, you know, keep up with inflation. Usually it beats inflation. So understanding even how that annuity works, understanding, you know, the types of investments on, you know, the managed account. But plus, you know, definitely keep money in the bank, keep money there. The managed money would be liquid as well as the money in the bank. So at a moment's notice, something comes up, they need a new HVAC, they need a new roof, a water heater. I had somebody talking about a hot water heater, and I said they don't make those because the water's already hot, right? Yeah. Anyway, yeah. So in other words, things come up, you need money liquid available. So, you know, the plan incorporates all of the whole picture, and then making sure, you know, if they don't already have a trust, to make sure the house passes on to, you know, the kids or wherever they want it to go. You know, we're going to look at all the different angles, including taxes. So, but yeah, it just understanding those tools, understanding the plan is important as well.
20: Then you also said that one of their concerns was about the long-term care or needing long-term care. Does this help cover that with the income, or is there a special provision on what the tool is for the income to help them with long-term care?
21: very simply on that, I don't like the long-term care insurance. You're buying it for that one purpose. If you never use it, a lot of money out the window. So I either have it designed to where your income will grow to such an extent that easily you'll be able to have more income than you need and it can keep you out of a nursing home, or you have a system where you can turn income on when you want to and need to, and you don't have to jump through hoops to qualify to do that, that can be used to keep you, again, out of a nursing home, pay for in-home care or some kind of assisted living, you know, cruise ship on land. So there's a variety of ways we do it without using the long-term care insurance strategy.
20: If you are somebody out there listening to the program and you're holding on to your savings and you're being very, very cautious with them, bank accounts, CDs, money markets, you've got to consider the effects of inflation over time. And I understand that maybe if it feels like a smaller amount or, you know, this is all that we have, I don't want to lose any of it. But you've got to consider the income for later on in life. And there are tools that might be able to help you consider the fact that you can have income for the rest of your life, possibly even having it increase with or for the effects of inflation. 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
20: 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Your conversation with Dale. You know, we always do talk about folks who are in their 60s and their 70s and you know, where are they at? This was a welcomed conversation as well. Tell me about this young woman who had a question for you.
21: Well, I've been working with her parents for some time, and they kept encouraging her to come in and talk with us. So she did come in. She's only 33. She was with a big company in the past, and she's not with them any longer. And what motivated her is that she has what they call an ESOP plan, which is basically stock ownership in that company. They weren't publicly traded, but because she's no longer with them, they want her to take that money as cash and pay tax on it, or they're giving her an option to roll it over into her own, an IRA, which would be smarter because she doesn't need to pay tax on all that right now. And she also had a 401k with that company. So we're taking steps with her to show her, okay, we can move both of those over into one IRA, consolidate them from there. And then, for her future, we showed a portion, $100,000, she could set up into an annuity for future lifetime income down the road. And it kind of took me back as well. I showed her putting, what if you put $100,000 in that account now? She'd still have, her IRA would still have, quite a bit more you know, that would be liquid managed. We could keep it growing and all that good stuff, you know, under management. The 100,000, if she were to retire, let's say at 62, that was projecting way over 150,000 a year starting income, which might sound crazy, but that's how that tool works.
20: That does sound crazy. Say that again for those of us back in the cheap seats up in the second tier.
21: Yeah, so just shy of...
20: She's going to take $100,000?
21: Put it into an account to create her own private pension, so to speak, in a fixed indexed annuity that has an income feature. And that income feature grows at a higher rate than the 100,000 and can be used for future income. And it projected in just shy of 30 years, you know, well over 150,000 a year starting lifetime guaranteed income. And once she starts it with that particular account, it can increase from there. So it can go up but never down again. So it could have, you know, people think cost of living increases. This one has... increases based on if she earns, you know, money off of indexes, it can still increase from there. So, but and not go down. So, it's a wonderful tool for future income. We use it regularly for young and older ones to create that income that they can't outlive, and that can, you know, provide increasing income. It can be set up, you know, as joint income. So way down the road, she gets married, she can actually have that set up for her and her spouse. But typically, if it's women, you know, they outlive the men. So why take a little haircut on the income if you don't need to? But anyway, that's another subject.
20: You keep talking here for a second, because I'm trying to do this then real quick. So if you take, let's say, you said $150,000.
21: Take $100,000
20: a year. So yes, she's letting this grow. So folks, let me explain it for folks like myself who really need to try to understand this. We're talking about taking a $100,000 rollover, putting it into an annuity tool that they're going to let grow for about 30 years. But hopefully, you know, because this is a working woman, but let's say being able to retire as early as 62 and taking this $100,000 and letting it stay in there. So the growth time is compounding over time. So $150,000 then, let's say, I'm just going to say times 25 years.
21: Mm-hmm.
20: We're talking millions of dollars of income that she would get paid out the rest of her life by rolling this over. Right. That's crazy.
21: Yeah. So, but that's how some of these annuities work. And what I love about this particular company, they were the first to have increasing income based on, you know, the indexes. So fixed index account, not to confuse people. Everybody knows basically what a CD is at the bank, right? They give you a set rate for whatever months or years you lock it in with them. A fixed annuity gives you a set rate, which is usually a little higher than you can get at the bank. But instead of a fixed index, instead of putting that 4 or 5% into your account, they use that. The insurance company uses that to buy options on an index. And so options are pretty simple. You got S&P 500, you got Dow Jones, you've got Morgan Stanley, you got all these indexes to choose from. And with the options are simply you're buying the right for pennies on the dollar to lock in the price on that index today. And if down the road it goes up, you come back, you buy low, and you sell high. And so when the index goes up, you can take advantage of the growth. And once they put that money in your account, it can't go down until you take money out and spend it. But the real power is when the index drops, you don't lose. And then for the next period of time, it resets from where it hit bottom. So as it climbs back out of the hole, your money, your account can grow. So some of the tools have income riders that if you, let's say you earn 4%, let's say, let's not be, you know, over dramatic, but you earn 4% on an index, the income rider can grow 2.5 times that, can get 2.5 times that once you start the income. So 4% would cause that income rider to jump by 10. Once you turn the income on, and let's say you still earn 4%, you can get a 6% increase on that income that you're getting from then on. It just keeps, you know, you have ability for that income to grow. But not to confuse people with the nuts and bolts, an easy method to understand the power of annuities in your retirement is explained in the Baby Boomer Dilemma movie. Check out the 2-minute video, or trailer, I should say, on our website, sudis.com. And if you want a copy of it, just ask. We'll give you, you'll own the movie. You'll be able to watch it, you know, more than once if you want to. But it really helps from the experts across the country that are interviewed in that, in on the financial world, on why annuities are so valuable. I mean, the CARE Act of 2020, they've implemented, they've now encouraging employers in their plans, 401ks, TSPs, all those plans, to start incorporating annuities as part of the investment tools inside your retirement plans. Why? Because you can turn income on that you can't outlive, which would take less, it'll lessen the stress on Social Security, if you think about it, if you have a system where you can create some additional income. So basically, it's realistically, it's a good tool to incorporate. But if you want to know more about it, check out the Baby Boomer Dilemma movie. That would be excellent to watch.
20: If you want to see the trailer on that, you can go to the website, sudas.com, S-O-U-T-A-S.com. You can also write us if you want to, either at info@sudas.com, that's info with the at symbol, or Dale and the at symbol, sudas.com, S-O-U-T-A-S.com. Dale, I hope that all of the 30-year-olds in the state of California are listening to this right now, even the 40-year-olds. A lot of it, when you've been working for somewhere 5, 10, 15 years, possibly then looking for the next location to go to, a lot of people want to roll over what they've been saving into, either into the next 401k account, or they'll roll it over into their own IRA. They can continue managing it that way or using the same kind of funds, but rolling it out. I wish somebody had told me about some, well, I wish I had this kind of money when I didn't work that kind of hard. But I wish somebody had told me about this a while ago to say, hey, roll this out. Because here's the thing. When you get to your 50s and 60s, you're probably thinking, oh, well now I've got to save this money and I've got to, you know.
21: And you start saving over. And then later.
20: Yeah. You're trying to be careful with where you're putting it. But it's like, look, this chunk of money, I'm not using this for 20 or 30 years anyways. What can I put it in to get the best thing out of it?
21: Right. Can I throw one more twist real quick?
20: Yeah, you bet.
21: Okay. What she can actually do with that tool is she can make conversions of it all or partial over time to Roth. And now that future income would be tax-free.
20: Wow. So instead of
21: without creating a new tool, you know, same tool.
20: So in converting it in her 30s here, you're saying doing Roth conversions like as you're transferring it or while it's inside this tool?
21: Once it's there, if she has systems where she could pay the tax and keep that $100,000 intact without reducing it by the tax, then the future income that she can get from it would be tax-free.
20: Before you automatically roll over your 401k, when you change your job, or your 403b or your 457, whatever it's going to be, before you do that, please speak with an independent retirement financial advisor who can give you some ideas on the tips and tools that you should be using. 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
2: 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The views, statements, and opinions expressed herein are those of the individual speakers and not necessarily those of Foundations and its affiliates. The information contained herein does not constitute an offer to sell any securities or represent an express or implied opinion or endorsement of any specific investment opportunity, offering, or issuer. Any discussion of performance or returns is not indicative of future results. Any discussions of specific strategies are for informational purposes only and have been provided to help determine whether they may be appropriate for your specific situation. If applicable, the primary goal is converting retirement assets into a Roth IRA is to reduce the future tax liability on the distributions you take in retirement or on the distributions of your beneficiaries. Each individual investor's situation is different, and any ideas provided may not be appropriate for your particular circumstances. Comments regarding a particular client's experience may or may not be the same as another client's experience and is not an indication that any client or prospective client will experience the same or a higher level of future success or performance. Foundations only transacts business in those jurisdictions where it's properly registered or is excluded or exempted from registration requirements. Registration as an investment advisor is not an endorsement of the firm by securities regulators and does not mean the advisor has achieved a specific level of skill or ability. Nothing herein constitutes a recommendation that any security, portfolio, or securities or investment strategy is suitable for any specific person. 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
2: Welcome back to Retire Your Way with Dale Sudas, Sudas Financial. We're talking about the kinds of tools. Love when folks come in earlier than the year that they're going to retire. We also enjoy, obviously, if you're in retirement, you want to see if your plan is going to work for you, or do you have a plan? But when we get younger folks who call and ask what to do, and there was a really interesting thing about that as well. There were some stock options, some ownership in the company options. It wasn't a publicly traded company. So that was kind of the nature of the beginning of the question. But it was then, let's show somebody what they can do with a rollover. Most people just assume roll it over into your next 401k, roll it over into your own IRA. Sure. So you can choose investments however you want to. It totally tracks and makes sense. But oh my gosh, if you want to create your own pension plan and you've got 10, 20, 30 years of runway, it is unbelievable sometimes what you can do to create income for yourself later down the road. But you did say a word in there that made me pump my brakes a little bit. And you said what this fixed annuity does was it was buying options. No.
3: Yeah, it's a fixed indexed annuity.
2: Okay. All right. Can you explain the option part? Because options are I didn't see you at the racetrack as kind of an options trade.
3: Right. Yeah. And I'm not a big okay. So options, very simply, and keep in mind, even for the young lady or younger ones, for her, I just showed a small portion of what she had putting into that tool would produce a very good income, and she could have her other money, available. Hopefully, especially once she hits 59 and a half, but in an IRA. So, but a fixed index annuity, very simply, how does that work? When the insurance company takes what they're going to pay you, 4 or 5%, and they buy an option, what in the world is that? And so to help people really understand, I illustrate it with a real story, because many, many years ago when I studied this for the stockbroker license, way back when, I couldn't get through my thick head what this chapter on options. It was just, And it even talked about people can make money when the stock market's going down using options. But that's very, very risky. That's the riskiest type. But what helped me connect the dots on options, the instructor said, he said there was somebody named Kevin Costner, the actor, right?
2: Costner, yes. Costner. Kevin Costner, yes.
3: What did I say?
2: You said Costner.
3: Costner. Yeah. So anyway, Kevin. So he was, in a restaurant, probably frequented regularly, and he was approached by someone, I think it was the waiter, who he saw regularly, and the waiter said, "Hey, would you look at this manuscript that I wrote?" And Kevin said, "I'll look at it." He liked it. He came back to the waiter and he said, "Let me use this manuscript for 2 years. I will give you $50,000. And if in that 2 year period, I can get it to go to a movie, I will give you $300,000. But if I can't get it to fly to a movie, I'll give you your manuscript back and you keep the $50,000. Now, what do you think the waiter said? Where do I sign?
2: The waiter who's surviving on tips, probably said yes.
3: Yeah, he said, "Where do I sign?" So what happened was that manuscript literally became the movie called Dances with Wolves, right? Mm-hmm. And interestingly, I had met somebody here in Fred.

0: know who knows that waiter's brother, a relative who confirmed, yep, that's what happened. But regardless, so that movie became Dances with Wolves. Now, Kevin was the producer and the lead actor. And you know, roughly, what did he make? Millions on that one movie. But let's go back and see, how did he do it? For him, 50,000 is more like pocket change, right? Options are cheap. Okay. So 50,000 to buy, to have the right to put it into a movie. Mm. When he saw it was going to sell, everybody said, yeah, that's a great manuscript. Hey, let's do it. He bought it for 300,000, bought low and sold high. You know, got millions. Mm-hmm. Now, if everybody he took the manuscript to and was reviewing it with said, oh, that's rotten, it's never going to fly, no one's going to watch that, why would he go back and give him 300,000 to lose his shirt? He's not going to do that. He's just out the option money. In the case with a fixed index annuity, if the indexes drop, you know, so you get a zero. That's your hero. You didn't lose a penny. But when the indexes go up, you can enjoy the upside. And I like ones that have no caps. So in other words, if the index goes up 5, 10, 20, whatever percent, you can get that put into your account. You're not capped at 5% or 6% or something like that, and the index goes up by 15 or 20. So the options are simple. They're just buying the right. When they see that the indexes go up, they come back, they buy low, they sell high, and you get to participate, you know, in those upsides, you know, to certain limits, participation rates or caps, if you choose caps and stuff like that. But
1: so this fixed index annuity, though, is doing it for you.
0: The insurance company. You're riding the coattails of an insurance company who knows how to make money. Life insurance companies rarely have financial problems. Yeah. They know how to make money. They're the ones who are studying all the actuarial tables, you know, how long you're going to live and all these nuts and bolts and stuff. And the government designed the basics of annuities, but they have life insurance companies administer them. And again, annuities are out there everywhere. I mean, Social Security is a guaranteed lifetime annuity. Your pension's a guaranteed lifetime annuity. You win the lottery, it's a 26-year in California, 26-year annuity if you don't take the small lump. If you win a large settlement in a, you know, your attorney gets you millions, usually they pay it out over time. That's an annuity. So you can set up your own annuity to give you lifetime income. You could choose it to be lifetime income down the road. So there's a many different ways you can use those tools. But the fixed index strategy is a powerful one, which typically can give you better than just a fixed rate. And even though they're fixed rates, you know, I could probably find 4, 5, 6% guaranteed, you know, interest rate, you know, for whatever time in a fixed annuity. But what if you can get 8, 10, or 12? You know, I've seen double digit returns, you know, regularly with people, but even 6 or 8% without risk, you know, are you going to complain? Hopefully not.
1: So, well, thank you for kind of explaining how it works. Mm-hmm. If you want, but it's really, it's important to understand how the tools work. And you as the listener, you don't always necessarily have to understand exactly the inner workings of the, how the watch tells time. But if you want to be able to know, how is your portfolio working? How are the tools working? How does this insurance tool work? We want to make sure that everybody understands what's in their portfolio, how it's working for them, what the limitations are, and what it can accomplish for you. And that's the basis of all of the education that Dale does. And we want to make sure that you understand how your tools work. And if you'd like a review of those, call the phone number. Set up your time. We'll do your complete portfolio tool review. 833-856-1382 is that phone number to call. In fact, we had a...
0: One other thing, if I may, because a lot of times people hear, oh, annuities are bad because you could lose your money or they have high fees. That's the type we don't use. A variable annuity, you have an insurance contract that gives you ability to turn it into income for so many years or lifetime and stuff. So you have, you know, more, you know, you have fees from the insurance company to have the contract, but they're not holding the money. They're not investing. They're, you know, they can't offset the cost of the contract because you have investments you know, that it's tied to. So your investments have fees, the contract has fees, so there's your high fee annuity. And when it's invested, obviously it can go up and down, you could lose your money. We don't use that type. With a fixed index annuity, the worst scenario is you get a zero, off of the market. But typically, you can do, you know, they have some really good, strong strategies now that you can earn decent rates without, again, risk or without fees.
1: And that's why it's important to understand what you have. When we get back from the break, we'll go a little bit more into this. But you had a couple or a client from about 3 years ago who had heard the show and called the phone number, said, you know what, it can't hurt. Might as well, you know, see, but that's true. Dale is not painful unless you're trying to listen to him tell a lot of jokes in a row. But Dale is quite easy to listen to. And why don't we just set up who they were first, and then we'll talk more about it when we get back from the commercial. Who was this, the couple who called from 3 years ago?
0: Actually, a single individual. Oh, he came in from Madeira, and he's now a client. And initially, he basically said, well, it can't hurt to go get some info, you know. So he's very happy with what's been going on, and his circumstances have been changing, and we keep adapting.
1: I think it's a similar trigger, if you will, lever. People will say, well, I think I'm doing okay. I'm not sure how somebody can help me. If that's what you're thinking, call the phone number. Can't hurt you, first of all. And the other thing is, you don't know what you don't know. You don't know what kind of tools are out there. If you're not inside the financial services industry, it's not just about investing more money into the markets. It's seeing what all kinds of tools can help protect you and grow for you. If you want to know what it looks like for you, call the phone number right now, 833-856-1382. That's going to go to our call center, and the folks there will schedule a time for you so you can speak with Dale Sudas himself of Retire Your Way and Sudas Financial. 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
1: 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We were just talking about somebody who said, you know what? They were listening to the radio show 3 years ago. Can't hurt to call the phone number and come in. And that's true. We're not painful. We even have chocolate and coffee and stuff in the office, but, when you don't really have a plan, you don't know what you don't know. So our gentleman from Madeira, when he came in, he said, you know, it can't hurt, but what were you able to maybe point out in his situation where you were able to make improvements? You know, was he somebody who you thought was a client right away, or said, look, you are doing fine, but when you get to this point, that's when you need to give us another call? Or what made you help him out?
0: Well, obviously he was getting ready to retire. And he had a goal date when he wanted to retire. So we, started with, okay, what do you want to do in retirement? But, you know, he likes a variety of things, fishing, a little bit of traveling. He's on his motorcycle that I tease as a Vespa, but it's not. Great guy. So we worked on his plan. We looked at, okay, here's the money you have. Here's your Social Security. He doesn't have a pension. He had a 401k. So we split it up into a couple different ways so that he had some liquid we can grab immediately anytime we need to supplement. We also use one of those tools to provide some guaranteed lifetime income a few years down the road. So we're doing a variety of things, and his plan's you know, his circumstances did change. He ended up retiring a little sooner than later, and, you know, things are still going great. And in fact, just got to visit with him recently, and that was when he said, you know, when I heard you way back, I thought to myself, it can't hurt to just go in and see what I can learn. So, but we have a good time. It's people know when they sit down with me, basically I look at them as if they're family, and, you know, I kind of adopt everybody into the family. So that's how you get treated when you come here from all of us. We adopt you, so to speak.
1: Let me ask you about this. There was another couple who came in recently, and they weren't quite as comfortable with what they thought was their financial advisor. And what that phrase is used broadly, unfortunately. The focus of what they thought was their financial representative was all about investments and performance. And for you as an advisor, is that what your whole life and firm are about?
0: No, not hardly. You know, when people are getting to or in retirement, to maintain their lifestyle, what do you need? I usually like to ask that of people. What do you think you need once you retire? And they, you know, understand to maintain the lifestyle they want, they need income. They need income that's reliable, predictable, that can keep up with inflation and last, you know, their lifetime. But they also need to look at all things. Where are we going to pull the income? How are we going to create, if you need additional income? How are we going to deal with taxes? How about estate planning? What if something happens to one or both of you? Where's, you know, how do we have things set up to make sure things, you know, keep going for the living spouse? How do we cover long-term care? You know, how do, you know, if you have real estate, do you have a trust? It's amazing how many people don't understand that trust is the best vehicle or method to carry your real estate to those beneficiaries without probate. A will not cut it for, you know, most real estate. It'll still go to probate and cost a lot of money and be a real headache. And so, you know, they came in and, you know, like the one from Madeira, like many people who come in, you know, the point we try to make is, you know, plans fail when there's no consultation, but accomplishment is through many advisors. And so many people, you know, they go and they think they have a plan, but a true advisor is going to be focused on not their own advantage, but that of the other person. So when you sit down with us, when you sit down with anybody, people, they're smart. You know, in a blink, so to speak, you know your gut feeling with people you're talking to and who are working with you. Are they really looking out for you or themselves? So we just say, come, can't hurt to get info, come meet us. You decide if we're really looking after what's best for you. And if, you know, you're a good fit for us and we want to help you, so to speak, if you need help, sometimes people don't even need to use any of the tools we offer. We just pat them on the back and keep doing what you're doing. I have one who just emailed me. I did a portfolio review and he manages it himself. And he's, you know, I've known them for years. And, you know, so it doesn't matter. We don't mind helping people. We don't have to make money off of everybody. You know, that's, we know if we take care of you properly, we don't worry about money. Because people tell other people about us and they come in and pick on us too. I mean, they come visit us too. So
1: I want our listeners to think about that as well. If your financial rep is basically talking to you about investments and performance, and sure, you get that once a year, there's a lot left on the table when it comes to truly planning for into your retirement years. Taxes, the estate planning, as you were talking about, long-term care, how and when to take your Social Security, how to do the best with all the rest of your tools if you've already turned on your Social Security. When is the best time for you to retire? Do you have enough? Do you not have enough? There's a lot more that goes into it. If you're only getting conversations about your investment performance, you're not likely working with a holistic financial advisor. It's somebody who does truly retirement planning. And again, going back from half an hour ago, whether you're in your 30s, your 40s, your 50s, that's what our focus is. So Should listeners out there ask more questions to their financial advisor? What maybe should some of them be like? What are all of the services that you cover, or, you know, what perspective do you have, or can you help me with taxes? Are there things that we should start teaching the public to ask their financial representative to find out if they can give them the kind of advice that they really, really need?
0: Yeah, I think basically, what holes in my plan do you see? Doesn't hurt to ask, right? Do you see anything that could mess up my retirement, you know, if I'm already retired, or my future retirement? And really, the purpose should be, are the investments and performance aligned with my goals for retirement? Will they help me be retired? And what method would be so that I know my money will last? You know, what are the tools specifically, and how do we draw from them? I had somebody recently who, you know, he's asking that specifically, and I, you know, so I'm working on specifically showing him, like we do. Unfortunately, I couldn't show him right then because we have a new software we had to switch to, some old software of dozen years. They stopped offering it and didn't offer an alternative. So I'm staring at our new software, and it's very, very much better, but, you know, it's technology, and I just love technology, you could tell. But
1: I know.
0: So
1: everybody loves changes. Let me ask you one more thing on the financial advisor. In getting, we use this phrase a lot in the industry, so I don't like to overuse it, but getting a second opinion, or having a second opinion, getting one from somebody else, that doesn't hurt either, right? And by somebody coming in, somebody calling the phone number, even if you're working with a financial representative, even a family member, friend, somebody you've known for a long time, getting a second opinion coming in is not saying that we want to become a client of yours. And by you taking an appointment is not saying that they are going to become a client, right? It's just a conversation at first.
0: Yeah, just get to know each other. Yeah. Yeah.
1: All right.
0: I mean, how many people have come in over the years and they're not actual clients? Maybe we coach them to do something with their current. I had one years ago who literally his son was their advisor. What am I going to do? Just say, you know, kick him out of the family and put me in? No. I just, you know, reviewed some stuff and says, yeah, you guys are doing fine and he's doing fine and keep on doing it. But then sometimes maybe they're not coaching you to make sure you have a trust set up for, you know, estate planning, or they don't have things, you know, properly covering long-term care, or, you know, whatever. You know, we're going to look at all the different angles. Or how about, how do we reduce taxes? Well, tell your advisor, tell your tax person, see if you could do it this way. And, you know, can you afford to do the Roth conversions, for example, get Uncle Sam out of that money?
1: Just call the phone number and start the conversation. Number one, it can't hurt. Number two, a second opinion doesn't cost you anything. Maybe even it'll give you the confidence to go, you know what, I'm in the right spot, I'm doing the right things. If we can uncover things, though, that that we can help you improve or show you what to do, we're going to tell you that. And all you got to do is ask for your free retirement review by calling the phone number. 833-856-1382 is the number. Dial that. We still have folks who are standing by. They will schedule a time for you. Or if you want to, you can always schedule your own retirement review at the website. But do it sooner than later. The end of the year will be upon us sooner than you think. It's going to be time to suit up for Halloween soon. It's going to be time to get ready for the bird and Thanksgiving. And then it's going to be ready for the holiday season. And it's going to go by quickly. Call the phone number now so all those things don't get in the way. 833-856-1382. 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
3: 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The views, statements, and opinions expressed herein are those of the individual speakers and not necessarily those of Foundations and its affiliates. The information contained herein does not constitute an offer to sell any securities or represent an express or implied opinion or endorsement of any specific investment opportunity, offering, or issuer. Any discussion of performance or returns is not indicative of future results. Any discussions of specific strategies are for informational purposes only and have been provided to help determine whether they may be appropriate for your specific situation. If applicable, the primary goal is converting retirement assets into a Roth IRA is to reduce the future tax liability on the distributions you take in retirement or on the distributions of your beneficiaries. Each individual investor's situation is different, and any ideas provided may not be appropriate for your particular circumstances. Comments regarding a particular client's experience may or may not be the same as another client's experience and is not an indication that any client or prospective client will experience the same or a higher level of future success or performance. Foundations only transacts business in those jurisdictions where it's properly registered or is excluded or exempted from registration requirements. Registration as an investment advisor is not an endorsement of the firm by securities regulators and does not mean the advisor has achieved a specific level of skill or ability. Nothing herein constitutes a recommendation that any security, portfolio, or securities or investment strategy is suitable for any specific person. 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
6: Details released. I'm Paul Stevens, Fox News. The Fly Dubai co-pilot accused of trying to hijack an Israel-bound flight has now been identified. New details, too, about that attempted takeover.
7: According to people familiar with the matter who spoke to Fox News, the suspect in this case was previously hired by Oman Air, but was later given a ground job over suspicion of his activities. Now, exactly what those activities were has not been disclosed yet, but the suspect later moved to Dubai, where he eventually became a pilot for Fly Dubai. The Associated Press has identified the pilot as 29-year-old Hammam al-Hammami. They're reporting he was born in the UAE and that his mother is from Syria, but was able to obtain Omani citizenship through his father. The Emiratis, who are leading the investigation, now say the suspect attacked the captain of the aircraft using the cockpit's axe. The UAE's attorney general is saying the suspect then tried to take control of the plane, attempting to carry out what they're calling a terrorist attack.
6: And that's Fox's Jeff Paul in Tel Aviv. Investigators also trying to figure out whether or not he acted alone or if he had connections to an extremist group or any foreign entity. The head of Tennessee's prison system now resigning following the failed execution of a death row inmate, Krista Pike. Governor Bill Lee saying Correction Commissioner Frank Strada will step down this month as an independent investigation examines what went wrong this past Wednesday. Pike's attorney says she remains unconscious and on a ventilator after getting two doses of pentobarbital. They believe problems with the IV lines caused the execution drug to enter her tissue instead of going into her bloodstream. Pike sentenced to death for the 1995 torture and murder of classmate Colleen Slemmer. And a federal court in Texas on Friday temporarily blocking the Trump White House from building any border wall sections or other infrastructure in the Big Bend area of that state. 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
12: CGP for the insiders. You know who you are. A little bit later on, great conversation with our weekly regular from the Daily Beast, entertainment critic from the Daily Beast, and the Los Angeles Press Club's Film Critic of the Year last year, Nick Shager. He is that for us every year. But this week, we have the power team coming in from Chanticleer Shakespeare Company, or Chanticleer Shakes. I'm very excited to welcome Blake Ellis, Artistic Director, and Brandon Weiss. He is the Executive Director. Gentlemen, good morning to both of you.
16: Good morning.
17: Oh, fantastic to be here.
12: Yeah, it is. It's great to have you here. I've not had Brandon in before. Saw your work on stage. It was wonderful.
16: Thank you.
12: You're both terrific at what you do. And I want to have a broad discussion about the journey and kind of where we're at. I'm going to read something from your website. And this is what, when you go to the CSC website, you're going to read this. The founders of CSC have over 50 years of professional theater experience combined, all with roots in the Central Valley and a passion for bringing professional theater back to their community, close quote. And that says it all. So, Blake, you've been here before, but Brandon, I want to start with you. And Brandy Martin used to be part of your team, but she has moved on to some different areas. But I want to make sure that all three of you got mentioned. You started this with this trajectory in mind. You had a game plan. From where I sit, it's a wonderful game plan. Coming here, bringing professional theater. People who know me in this area know I have been beating the drum for professional Shakespeare in this town for 11 years. So as you look at where you and Blake sort of started this trajectory, this path, and you see where you're at now, productions of Richard III, production of The Tempest, both were wonderful. Is where you're at now where you wanted, a little bit past it, or not quite there?
16: That's a great question. I think it's kind of a mix of all of those things, because I think our ambition has always been really for a lightning fast trajectory to get to having multiple show seasons, things like that, that we really have been aiming for. But I think the things that we've been able to accomplish in such a short amount of time, really, if you look back at it, while it's been two seasons, it's been less than 2 years for us to accomplish what we've accomplished and have two professional productions under our belt, work smoothly with Actors Equity Association, bring in actors from across the entire United States to work with us. We're putting Fresno on the map in a really specific way in the theater community, and I think that's really exciting.
12: I don't want to get too in the woods, but you said smoothly with Actors Equity Association, Chris, a longtime member myself, and that is saying something, because it's not always that way. I think we all know how that works, and I think it's a real statement of AEA saying, you know, understanding what's going on here, what you're trying to do, Blake, and the road has been paved, essentially.
17: Well, yeah, it's a difficult road because a lot of theater companies, especially in the Valley, have attempted to make a what you would call a professional theater company. But the amount of hoops, flaming hoops, you must jump through to make that happen, it's astronomical. But the doors have sort of opened for us. There's some sort of a divine providence taking place that is allowing us to achieve what we've been able to achieve. I think we owe a tremendous debt to Brandy Martin for helping us get this thing off the ground, and to all of our early supporters. That first season was a difficult thing to get off the ground, but all of the early supporters who saw the vision and understood what this could mean for the Valley, we owe a tremendous debt of gratitude to them, because they did invest a lot, not just financially, but in terms of their emotional capital into what this could mean for the Central Valley.
12: He is Blake Ellis, Artistic Director, and of course, we're talking with Brandon Weiss, Executive Director. I want to kind of extend that a little bit, Brandon. How hard was it initially, going back a year and a half, maybe even before that, to energize the Central Valley for something that, you know, we joked off air that a lot of folks will say, well, they're not really speaking English. Well, they are. It's just iambic pentameter. It's just a different style. Well, I didn't understand it. Well, that's not your fault. It's the actor who didn't understand what they were saying. So how hard has it been to both energize the Central Valley and to, and I don't mean this in a bad way, educate the Valley on Shakespeare?
16: Yeah, there's a little bit of both of that. Yeah, I think there was a primer that we had in the Central Valley with Woodward Shakespeare Company, with the festival there at Woodward Park. And they were there, I think, 16 seasons. So I think there was a proof of concept that there is a desire for Shakespeare here in the Central Valley, which is really exciting. And I actually was one of the original founders of Woodward Shakespeare Company.
12: Why doesn't that surprise me?
16: Wrote the business plan for it way back in the day when I was on tour with my peer Eric Day. And so to see that company do what they did for 16 seasons was really impressive. And I think for us, that showed that there was that proof of concept. And then from there, you're right. There is a little bit of a reintroduction to the community of Shakespeare, a reintroduction of what it means to understand the language and to be accessible to it. Part of that is our jobs as actors, though, and directors and artists ourselves, is to make sure that we're presenting the material in a way that can be understood, that can be accepted, that can be exciting. And I think we've been able to accomplish that over the last two seasons.
12: Well, I would absolutely agree. And I, those who know my work and know this program for over 20 years know that I don't ever blow smoke. I would say the text, listening to your actors in The Tempest, it's like when I'm up at Ashland and listening to the Oregon Shakespeare Festival. In terms of the how readily understandable everybody was, how everybody should have known what was going on in each scene, it was clear, it was concise, but it was but Blake, it was still elevated. There was still an honoring of the heightened text.
17: Well, yeah, that's really what I say internally to everyone that comes through our door. There is a heightened reality that these characters are living in. This is not something that you'll experience every day. You know, whether you're talking about The Tempest, you know, where there's magical creatures on an island and you can conjure a storm, that doesn't happen every day, really.
12: Maybe not.
17: But I think actors usually bring just sort of like their base level selves to a role. And for common film roles or modern material, often that's enough, that's sufficient. But Shakespeare demands more of us. And he demands that we meet the material with everything we've got plus some. And the size that you must play for this kind of material is a technique. It's a style. And so when actors learn how to function in that style, you will see the difference almost overnight. For an example, there was a fantastic actor in our production of The Tempest. You may know her, Lauren McKenzie Skemp.
12: We're going to talk about her.
17: She's phenomenal. But when she first started with us, there was a greenness to her technique. And over the course of our rehearsal process, she was really able to open up and play that larger experience and play the larger reality of the play. And it's remarkable to see, especially early career actors, pick up those tools and run with them. It's fantastic.
12: I didn't know her from anyone. I'd never seen her. I didn't know who she was, but I sought her out on Instagram. And I wrote her a lengthy note telling her that I thought her Miranda was just a vision. I thought she caught all of the young, sweet, innocent, but there was a strength about her as well, very rooted, and a power with her. And she just walked this beautiful balance the whole time. We talk about her now. Yeah. She's a lovely vision on stage, but when she opens her mouth, it gets deeper.
16: Mm-hmm. Yeah. Absolutely. It was being on stage with her and being able to go through that rehearsal period with her and be able to experience her go through that arc that Blake was working on as the director. It was really impressive to see her growth from day one to the production. She was a beautiful actress.
17: And, you know, she is an example of what we do as a company. You know, we surround early career artists with seasoned professionals.
12: Fantastic.
17: And they end up picking up those tools and using them themselves. Now, I kind of use the analogy of that rising tide lifts all boats.
12: Yes.
17: You know, and when a young actor comes and works with us and they get to pick up all of these new technical skills and then they go do something else in the community, they're going to improve those shows as well. Mm-hmm. And actors who work with them are, by proxy, picking up those same skill sets. So it's really lifting everyone's performance.
12: That's very well said. And she's also, I've teased her about this when I've written her privately, she's one of the few people I know who can pull off changing her hair color like every week.
17: Yeah, no kidding. No kidding.
12: It's just unbelievable. Yeah. All right. We have a lot more to get to with Blake Ellis, Brandon Weiss from Chanticleer Shakespeare. If you haven't gotten familiar with them, that you will coming there next season when you hear what play they're doing. If The Tempest didn't grab you, if Richard III didn't grab you, this next production most certainly will grab you. We're going to talk about that. We're going to talk about changing gender in a role, which they did in The Tempest, and they did it to perfection, I thought, especially because of Jacqueline Antaramian. And we're going to talk about Warner's Theater, which is their house. I have a lot of thoughts about that. What a majestic spot that is. Perfect for them. All that coming up next. 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
11: 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I love this stuff. 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
12: Continuing with my friends from Chanticleer Shakespeare Company. Well, Chanticleer. I'm thinking of the Chanticleers from Coastal Carolina. That's their nickname, which has really no place in this discussion. Blake Ellis, artistic director of Chanticleer, and Brandon Weiss. He is the executive director. You know, I thought your casting was inspired in The Tempest, and I thought you did a beautiful thing with Jacqueline. You had her play, instead of Prospero, Prospera. And what led to that? Just kind of review it real quickly. What led to that? Because it worked.
17: Well, we were just talking about this the other day with a good friend of ours, and he was saying the same question. You know, basically, like, what caused you to do that? And really, the instinct was we knew we had Jackie on the hook. She was very interested in what we were building here. And I, through conversation, Brandon and I were with her saying, like, well, what are the kind of roles you'd want to play? And she, well, she's like, well, there's a lot of roles that I don't think I'll ever get to play at a major, you know, regional theater, a sort of a Broadway show. I mean, obviously, I would love to play Prospero. And I had already been thinking about this. We had had a conversation about it about 2 months ahead of time. I was like, wouldn't it be amazing if we got Jackie to come and play Prospero? And then she said that in conversation. And it was basically like the heavens opened. You could hear the angels sing. And we thought, well, this might be the one. And so once we were able to actually get the real ball rolling on that production, she was all in from day one.
12: Well, and what was great about it is that my thought about changing gender in Shakespeare has always been, do it with a reason. There's got to be a reason. And suddenly this turned into a mother-daughter relationship, which was spectacular.
17: You know, that was the thing that we'd been talking about when I said, wouldn't it be cool if we got Jackie, because this is how you can interpret it.
12: Yes.
17: There are all of these different relationships that are very specific when Prospero is a man. But if it's Prospera, it's a mother-daughter protective relationship, not just with her and Miranda. But then you have Ariel, the spirit of the island, which is sort of an adopted child to Prospero. So now, instead of a father figure, it's a mother figure, and it's a different dynamic there. And then when you include the failed adoption of Caliban, the creature that lives on the island who believes it belongs to him, there is an interesting dynamic you have to work through, because now it's not a stern taskmaster sort of dictator that Prospero turns into. It is an offended and protective mother bear. And that's a totally different dynamic. Now, one of the other things that we did, which I'm sure you're about to talk about, is the casting of Tracy Hostmeyer. Tracy Hostmeyer playing Prosper's, instead of brother, now sister.
12: Yes, indeed.
17: When those two siblings are at each other's throats, it's a very different temperature than two brothers at each other's throats.
12: You obviously looked at my notes. So you stole that. I'm glad you mentioned that, because that was great. And I need to mention, because you just mentioned him, Brandon Robert Kane as Ariel, David Rasner as Caliban, they were fantastic.
17: Yeah.
12: I mean, especially as Ariel, he had such a lightness and a joy and a whimsical, but at the same time, also just a rooted quality that was just perfect.
17: Mm-hmm. One of the things that we talked about early on, even from his first audition, he gave a great audition, and then I told him in the room, this is what we're thinking for Ariel. He needs to feel like a boy who really wants to impress his mother. And he said, I think I can do that, and just did the piece over again and nailed it.
12: Oh,
17: and so
12: incredible.
17: He was right from the go. It was like, well, this is the guy. And
12: fantastic.
17: Brandon is such a versatile and technically capable actor that everything I asked of him, he would just go to 100%. So it's very easy to pull back from
12: you love that, right?
17: Than have to pump him up.
12: Nothing better than that. We're talking with Blake Ellis and Brandon Weiss. Brandon, you're in the Warners, and we all know Warners. It's a great theater. When you were looking for a space, was the thought, and I may be way off base here, so you'll correct me, please, was the thought, let's get a majestic oversized space, have a shorter run, but do something that is conducive to the grandeur of these plays? Or do we want to try to find maybe a slightly smaller space, have a longer run, and we'll kind of make that work?
16: Yeah, initially, we had a different space in mind, to be quite honest. Mm. And we went and toured that space several different times, and we thought that's where we were going to land. In fact, in our grant proposal initially, we had a different venue listed as our home. Mm. And I was actually on a Measure P call and got a message from the executive director of the Warner's Center for Performing Arts just saying, hey, I haven't talked to you in forever. And we actually went to high school together. And so we arranged for Blake and I to go and do a tour there. And the second Blake and I walked in, we got about halfway down, right after you get past the mezzanine overhang. And you look up at that ceiling, and we both looked at each other, and it's like, yeah, we're doing Shakespeare.
12: That's right. I mean, that's right out of the West End, Broadway. Oh, it's just right.
16: It's stunning.
12: It is. My first time walking in there, it was exactly what you just said, Brandon. When you get past that overhang, and it's like, oh, my goodness. This is something.
17: Yeah, it's remarkable. And when audiences come, I mean, one of the interesting things about The Tempest was it was our first season to have a student matinee. And when those kids came in and saw that ceiling and saw the beautiful, ornate proscenium arch and saw the entire experience happening before the lights had gone down, they were floored. And you could see it on their faces. You could hear it in their voices.
12: Yeah.
17: And to see them engage in Shakespeare, in classical material, that has been around for 400 years, but still speaks to the heart of what it means to be human.
12: Yeah.
17: And names some of these emotions that these kids are going through on an everyday basis that are hard for them to articulate. You can see the light bulb come on each kid's face.
12: It's a beautiful thing to see. Oh, yeah. Absolutely. Blake Ellis, Brandon Weiss. All right. I'll throw it to both of you. Why don't you take the lead here. Tell folks what you're doing, your next show.
17: I will tell you. We made a small announcement on our Instagram page, and it's now on our website, but I think with this program being such a huge supporter of what we do for the last 2 years, it's only appropriate that I make an additional announcement here. Our season 3 production is going to be a production of Romeo and Juliet.
12: Love it.
17: Yes, which I'm very excited for. I'm also very excited for the fact that I'm not directing this one.
12: Oh, who is?
17: We have...
12: Can you say yet?
17: Yes, we can. Okay. We have made a fantastic choice, and I couldn't be happier than to announce that Brandon Weiss will be directing Romeo and Juliet.
12: I've met him.
17: Yeah.
12: That's awesome.
17: Yes, not only is a great executive director, he's a fantastic business-minded person, but he's also an incredible, talented artist. He's a fantastic director. He's a great coach. He's a great teacher. And I don't know if you've seen any of the last two shows. He's a really good actor.
12: He is.
17: So he speaks our language. And
12: There it is right there, because I wanted to jump in and say he has been there from day one. I'm saying it like he's not here. He is. Yeah. Brandon, I mean, you've been here since day one, so you are all on the same page, literally and figuratively, and this just continues a through line, especially with the early days of a company. I think that's really, really beneficial.
16: Absolutely. I couldn't agree more. I'm so excited to be getting my hands on this production. And Blake has done an excellent job with the cutting of the script so that we've got a nice tight version of the show. I cannot wait to get to auditions. I can't wait to see the energy and the fresh ideas that come into the room.
17: Well, that's one thing that you need to talk about, because our auditions are going to be very interesting this year.
16: Yeah.
12: Do tell.
17: Well, normally a theater company won't approach a show like this unless they have a Romeo or a Juliet or both in the back.
12: They have somebody in mind.
17: Generally.
12: They make an offer, yeah.
17: Generally. We have chosen to leave those roles open.
12: No kidding.
17: They are on the table and ready for someone to come and take them. And that, I think, is the most exciting thing about this. Everybody in the Valley now gets an opportunity to audition for a professional production and potentially play Romeo or Juliet.
12: And we should... That is... Very unusual.
17: Yes.
12: I mean, the three of us can tell many stories where you'd go into audition for something at the Equity Audition Center in New York or wherever, and you already knew the role that you were hoping for was already cast.
17: Yes.
12: And it's somebody coming in from 1,000 miles away. And to speak to that, you guys, and we've got about 90 seconds left, you have managed to get so many more submissions now from around North America. It's been phenomenal.
16: Yeah, absolutely. Last year, we had over 350 auditions from across 41 states. The fact that people from 41 states in the United States want to come and work in Fresno is so edifying for us, and it's a sign that we're doing the right work.
17: Right.
12: No, I think that's great, and I also love your use of the word edifying. I think that's that. No, but you're absolutely right. It's a great way to frame it, and it brings people here. Hopefully understanding that this is there's a lot of things that are said about Fresno, and 99% of them are wrong.
17: Right.
12: This is a wonderful community. It is a nurturing community. It's a city of neighborhoods. It reminds me a lot of my hometown of Chicago, much smaller, but where people care about each other. They care about their neighbors. And you guys have, in a very short period of time, have become an integral part of this community. The way you are giving back, the way you are inviting students in, as you mentioned, and you are opening up the doors literally and figuratively to educating as well as entertaining. And I think that we couldn't have a better company here than you guys.
17: We appreciate the support, and one of the things that people need to keep their eyes peeled for is our website and our social media is updated constantly. We have events that our programming is expanding all the time, so definitely keep your eyes peeled.
12: Give the website name.
17: ChanticleerShakes.com.
12: ChanticleerShakes.com. And I do have my red T-shirt, by the way.
17: Oh, fantastic.
12: Yes, I do. Yes, I do. He is Blake Ellis, the artistic director, Brandon Weiss, executive director. Gentlemen, you always have a place on my show. Thanks for coming in today.
17: Thanks for having us.
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11: How did I lose weight? 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I did. I love this stuff. 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

0: How did I lose weight? And I did lean right here. I did. I love this stuff. Listen, Brickhouse Nutrition been with me for a long time. So chatting with Miles, I'm up at like 235. True story. I never minded being 235, but you know what minded? My knees that were falling apart and my back. 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I said, I got to lose some LBs, Miles. 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
3: Well, this week on the program, it is Film and Theater Week. We are to the film portion of the week, and that means it is the entertainment critic from the Daily Beast, Nick Shager. Mr. Shager joins me right now. Nick, good morning to you.
4: Good morning. How you doing?
3: Doing very well. The talk of this building has been Digger with Tom Cruise, and go figure, you're going to tell us about it.
4: I am, and yes, I'm not surprised that Digger is the talk of the station because they've been doing a big push for Digger, and Digger, of course, stars Tom Cruise, and so I think there's a lot of interest in the film. But I don't know how much exactly that translates to enthusiasm. Digger is a wild sort of environmental satire from director Alejandro González Iñárritu, who has twice won the Best Director Oscar for Birdman and for The Revenant. And so this is really Cruz getting back to sort of more serious acting. And I don't mean to denigrate his other acting because, quite frankly, I think he's one of the all-time great stars and I love all of his action work. But this is really the first film in a long time where he hasn't been doing action. And so it's also got that pull to it. Plus, he's in old age prosthetics playing an aged oil tycoon who, in this sort of satirical America, this sort of exaggerated America, has an oil rig explode and it causes an environmental catastrophe, and then he has to scramble along with the scientists he's working with, the president of the United States, all sorts of other people, to stave off what seems to be a looming catastrophe with millions of people dying and et cetera, and the economy collapsing and losing all his money, which is also a part of this. So we've got all of these elements for a real Dr. Strangelove type satire, and certainly Cruz gives 110%. I think Cruz is good in the role, even though the problem is the role is real broad and not really that funny. He's got one really fantastic scene midway through the movie, and anyone who goes to see it will know exactly which one I'm talking about. But otherwise, the film is absolutely exhausting. It just is so obvious and in your face and sort of gratingly unfunny. Everyone is going, you know, a million miles over the top, and yet it's just the kind of thing where you wince through a lot of it. There's also, I will say, a big twist that I'm

0: not discussing here. And really, that makes it tough to talk about the movie because the twist sort of really defines what the movie actually is, which is much more also about not just satirizing the environment and environmental catastrophes and the corporate overlords who are causing it, but it's also a satire about satires and their efficacy in, you know, affecting change. And I think all of this smart enough and clever enough, but it just, the execution does not work. I think most people are going to really feel like it's nails on a chalkboard. There will be a few people who love it. I'm not doubting that. I know there are a few people who love it, but I don't think this is going to be a big win for Mr. Cruz.
1: Okay, we will move on from that then, and we will go to Verity.
0: Yes, well, the other big movie of the weekend also has big movie stars. Verity stars Anne Hathaway in her fifth movie of the year, if you can believe it, along with Dakota Johnson and Josh Hartnett. This is an adaptation of Colleen Hoover's bestseller from a few years ago, and it is about a young crime fiction author played by Dakota Johnson who is hired by a publishing house to complete the novels of a really famous best-selling crime author played by Anne Hathaway. And when Dakota Johnson finally accepts this offer and goes to live temporarily at Anne Hathaway's house, she discovers that the reason for this job is that Anne Hathaway has been in a car accident and she can no longer move or speak. That sort of is the setup for a psychological, sort of erotic thriller. The other component here is Josh Hartnett is Anne Hathaway's husband, but he clearly has some feelings for Dakota Johnson. And Dakota Johnson starts investigating Anne Hathaway's work and discovers all sorts of potentially dark and dangerous secrets because Anne Hathaway not only writes all her novels from the villain's perspectives, but maybe she is a villain. Things like that. We've been here before with this sort of material, and look, it's very much a paperback, trashy, pulpy novel and story, and the actors are certainly going for it as much as they can. But the problem is the material itself. It feels like you're constantly waiting for it to get really juicy and crazy and over the top in a very fun, sensationalistic way. And yet it never actually gets there. It gives you a few revelations, you know, one after the other, and you sort of go, okay, you're thinking these are steps along the path to something really bonkers, and yet then the movie just kind of ends, and you're like, well, wait, if that was all that was going on here, that's not nearly enough to sustain this. It's not sexy enough. Mostly, it winds up being unintentionally funny, but even there, I would have liked it to be so, you know, sort of crazy and ludicrous and dialed to 11 that it was really unintentionally funny. Instead, I can't even really recommend it on that basis. I think people are going to probably be fine with it if they watch it at home because the stars are fine and it's got this sort of lurid atmosphere. But all in all, I don't think it's really much of a winner here.
1: Okay. I do have an unhealthy love for Anne Hathaway. And then finally, let's go to Netflix and East of Eden. I'm intrigued by this.
0: Yes, I'm happy to report that we're going to end on a high note because East of Eden, which just a couple of days ago premiered on Netflix, is a winner. It is an adaptation of John Steinbeck's 1952 novel, which was a couple of years after that, famously adapted for the big screen by Elia Kazan. And this Netflix miniseries is adapted by Ilya Kazan's granddaughter, Zoe Kazan. So there's a real sort of familial history here, and the hook here is that Ilya Kazan's film really only dealt with the last quarter or third of the novel, whereas Zoe Kazan's miniseries, because she has multiple episodes, can get through the entire book. And the book is, and the story is basically about two sets of brothers, a set of brothers, and then one of them has two sons and those brothers, both of whom are sort of modeled on Cain and Abel. And it is the story of their up and down lives before and after the Civil War. that is intertwined with the destiny of a woman who comes into their lives, in this case played by Florence Pugh. And Florence Pugh does a fantastic job in this series, and the series, because it has the space to work, it gets a really rich novelistic feel for these characters and their lives, their struggles, the world they live in. Everything about the show, I thought, was really top-notch, except for one thing. And I know this is my pet peeve, and I probably ranted about this before, but Netflix has all the money in the world. And yet, even though East of Eden has all of this talent in front of and behind the camera, the show is so unbelievably dark visually. That you just get very, I found myself getting very frustrated.
1: Literally.
0: I'm talking about the first,
1: literally dark. Yeah.
0: Literally, like, where is the lighting? I don't understand it. I'm telling you, the first scene of the show, people, you should watch this in the darkest room you can possibly find in your home, because otherwise you will not be able to make out what is happening. And I watch a lot of other things on streaming platforms where this is not an issue, including on Netflix. When it's not an original Netflix production, this isn't an issue. So it has something to do with the Netflix house style, and it really undercuts the film, this miniseries, because it's otherwise a very handsomely mounted thing with phenomenal performances. So people should watch it. I am completely behind it, but I recommend you shut the blinds and turn off the lights so you can make sure you can see what is actually happening.
1: I love that. I've thought the same thing too many times. We have more with Nick coming up. We're going to talk about another film adaptation of an old one, or maybe a new version, as well as a little bit more on Tom Cruise. That's next. This is the CGP on News Talk 580, 105.9 KMJ.
2: How did I lose weight? 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I did. 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
1: We have the great pleasure of having Mr. Nick Shager from the Daily Beast joining us for a second segment this week. And when we do that, sometimes we have a chance to get in another review, and we do. And, you know, I saw the original Carrie. I thought the Sissy Spacek and everything, they were just so good. I can still see that blood coming down in the prom scene. But is there a new Carrie coming out now?
0: There is. We have on Prime Video a new 8-part series based on Stephen King's novel. And look, I am a lifelong Stephen King fanatic. I love the Brian De Palma 1976 film with Sissy Spacek. And so my skepticism immediately goes way up when I hear there's going to be an 8-part version of a story that we not only know well, but has been adapted perfectly and then has been adapted subsequently. And you start thinking, why do we need this? Now, the guy behind it, Mike Flanagan, has been immensely successful both in feature films and on Netflix with a variety of horror-centric series, many of them Stephen King adaptations or inspired by it, and he's the one behind Carrie. And I have to say, Flanagan does as good a job with this show as I think you could do. And by that I mean the story is basically, in its bare-bones sense, the same as the story you remember. It's about a young girl who grows up in a super religious household and then winds up attending high school where she is picked on and ridiculed, and eventually this triggers a horrific situation because of her telekinetic powers. In that regard, it's the same. But, you know, Flanagan wants to update it for the modern era, and so I think, you know, what he does is he adds a lot of contemporary touches. There's social media. The mother is not just a crazy religious zealot, but she's also now a conspiracy theorist in a sort of very modern sense. There's a number of contemporary updates, and I think all of them are both natural to the story and smart, and they make sense in terms of being Stephen King-ish. Furthermore, I think all the performances are really good. It's a much more empathetic portrait of Carrie, and also a more nuanced portrait of the mother and even of the bullies. Everything about it is done well and smartly, and it's as good as you could do with an update. The only issue I have is, in doing all of these things, you wind up losing the horror and the creepiness and the malevolence of the original. It just winds up softening the material, and that's the trade-off here. In the end, I'd prefer to have more horror because I think that's what makes the story really work. But I also didn't want Flanagan to just do the same thing over again. And in that regard, I'm happy that he found a way to actually update it in a new, fresh way that still seems natural. So all of this is to say, if you have Prime Video and you like that kind of stuff, I think Carrie is pretty strong.
1: Well, and I think, you know, thinking about Sissy Spacek, first of all, when I first saw her in that, I don't remember, you'll obviously know this much better than I will, I don't remember having seen her in anything before that, but what...
0: She'd been in a few things.
1: Okay.
0: She'd been in a few things, but that was clearly the breakout.
1: What, for me, what resonated in that movie was the gap, the chasm between the innocence and sort of withdrawn nature of Sissy Spacek, you know, as that in that character, until she got a little tougher near the end, and you know, just the pure evil and nastiness of, right, you know, the right, the other high school students, and certainly the bizarre just out there with her mother. So you're saying that this time around, that gap has shrunk.
0: It has. One of the things it does is Carrie is meant to be, I think, always in all versions of the story, sympathetic to some extent. Mm. She is abused by various people, and her final cataclysmic bloodbath is a response to that. And I think you're always supposed to understand that. But in the original and in De Palma's, it's also supposed to be scary. It's also supposed to be sort of eye-opening and awe-inspiring. And Carrie is supposed to be, for all her sympathy, sort of weird, sort of off-putting, a little, you know, not quite there. And in this one of the changes is Carrie is much more like a regular girl.
1: Mm.
0: She is someone who you recognize, even though she, yes, has been sheltered and shut in and doesn't know the internet and things like that. She's not creepy. She's not peculiar. And as a result, when she finally does what she's gonna do, it's totally sympathetic. You're totally rooting for her. It's like there's no scariness to it. And so, you know, that sort of thing, it's a trade-off. As I said, I think it's I would rather see something smartly redone, even if it doesn't work 100%, than the same old thing. And in that regard, that's why I guess I find myself very sympathetic to the show.
1: I have to tell you, and I want to ask you this. It never would have occurred to me, but I was in the Glass Menagerie on stage, and Carrie, that character, has always reminded me of Laura in the Glass Menagerie. Do you see that sort of connection there with those two?
0: Yeah, absolutely. I think that that's an absolute connection, because there is something about that sort of archetypal character who is sort of demure and put upon and sort of frail but not. And I think that, you know, Carrie sort of endures because that is a person people recognize in some way, in one fashion or another. And I get that, you know, wanting to make it seem, in this instance, like it's a modern show where she's tormented on Instagram, which does make sense in the context of the drama, is a smart way of going about it, even if I think in the end people are going to still revere the De Palma film as the definitive version.
1: Yeah, no, that all makes perfect sense. We're talking with Nick Shager, bonus of having him a second segment this week. In our remaining couple of minutes, I want to go back to Tom Cruise, who you talked about in our first segment on Digger. Is this is this Tom Cruise suddenly saying, I want to start exploring something a little different instead of, you know, some of these tough guy, action guy, Top Gun, Mission Impossible. I want to maybe find my way back to some humor. Is that what this is?
0: I absolutely think it is. And in fact, I wrote that as much in my review. You know, around the turn of the millennium, Tom Cruise was not really thought of as our preeminent action star. He was the biggest movie star, maybe, but he was doing a lot of daring work, and he got an Oscar nomination for Magnolia, and he starred in Stanley Kubrick's Eyes Wide Shut, and it seemed like he wanted to do a lot of daring stuff. And he continued that for a few years, but you know, by the end of, I think, like 2012, if you look at everything he made from the end of 2012 when Jack Reacher came out to Digger, let's say, and take Digger out, every one of his movies over the last 14 years, roughly, has been an action film, other than one film. And I think he has pigeonholed himself. He is a great action star, but he can do more. And I think this is an attempt, working with an auteur who's won two Best Director Oscars, to try and get back to more serious, meaty, substantial fare. In that regard, I'm very inclined to be, you know, go easy on him and to be happy that he's trying to flex muscles I think he hasn't flexed in some time, creatively speaking. The problem is the movie. I mean, unfortunately, in the end, you still get back to the fact that for all of your, well, I like the fact that it's trying this, and I like the fact that Tom Cruise is going back to doing that. All of that's nice and good, and I think it's genuine, and I certainly feel it genuinely. And yet, you know, when the script is bad and the direction is driving you nuts and you just want to run out of the theater, none of that really matters in the end. So I think Digger is a case of that. And I hope, my one hope, honestly, Christopher, is now that he's done this, if this movie doesn't succeed and it looks like it's going to have a rough weekend, I hope it doesn't dissuade him from continuing to try and take big swings. Because in the long run, that's good for everyone, even if Digger itself maybe is a swing and a miss.
1: Yeah, that makes great sense. And, of course, he is all about big swings. Nick Shager is all about big swings. He joins us every week, Saturday mornings, 10 a.m., but that's going to change next week. I'll get more into that. Nick knows about this, obviously. I'm going to get more into that when we get around to next week and explain to you kind of what's going on. But he is, of course, Nick Shager from the Daily Beast Entertainment Critic there, and also last year's winner, or awarded the Film Critic of the Year by the Los Angeles Press Club. Nick, great stuff as always, my friend, and we will see you and talk to you next week.
0: Yes, absolutely. Looking forward to talking to you next week.
1: All right. My thanks to Nick, along with Blake Ellis, Brandon Weiss, and all of you. 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
2: Boosting Republican turnout for the midterms. I'm Ann Carrick, Fox News. President Trump's blitz continues today.
3: The president rallies in Ohio this evening, a state he won by double digits 2 years ago. He spent Friday night in reliably red Alabama, telling supporters in Mobile,
4: I don't need the votes. I'm doing this. You know, I'm doing this, and I'm not running for anything. But you're going to think of me as on the ballot, right? Everybody promise?
3: President Trump plans to hit dozens of states between now and the November 3rd elections, though his approval ratings nationwide have slipped. He dismisses those numbers, but concedes the party in power historically loses seats in midterm elections. Jared Halpern, Fox News.
2: A former Cornell University student says she was drugged and gang raped in 2024 and now is filing a civil lawsuit against the school. The DA says her original statement indicated she agreed to the sexual activity and no charges were filed. More from Fox's Eric Shawn.
5: The reports say that the Cornell student did tell the campus police that she was raped, but it seems that someone withheld that. New York Governor Kathy Hochul now appointing State Attorney General Tish James to investigate the Cornell co-ed, identified as Jane Doe in court documents. Her claims that in 2024, she was drunk and drugged when seven members of the Chi Phi fraternity raped her for hours at their frat house. She gave a statement to Cornell University police, and new reports say that she did tell them she was raped, but that may not have been passed on to the district attorney.
2: A 25-year-old dual UK-Iranian national man arrested Thursday on suspicion of plotting a terror attack is out on bail, as are five British national men in their 20s arrested earlier on suspicion of explosives and terror offenses near an airbase used by American bombers to strike Iran. 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
19: Good Saturday morning. Welcome to Joe and Lisa Basil on KMJ. I'm Lisa Basil.
20: I'm Joe Basil.
19: Okay.
20: Joe Basil.
19: The weather is nice.
20: The weather outside is nice.
19: Okay. So actually, I was listening to the KMJ Morning News.
20: Mm-hmm.
19: And CG, Christopher Gabriel, I think, what day was it? Wednesday, I believe. He said it's 100 days till Christmas.
20: Hmm.
19: And guess what song he played?
20: The Weather Outside is Frightful?
19: No.
20: No. 101 Dalmatian song?
19: No. Think about who ushers in the Christmas season. What song?
20: Oh, Elvis.
19: No. You know. Come on.
20: Okay. Mariah Carey.
19: Yes.
20: Yes.
19: So I was like, it actually gave me a little bit of butterflies in my stomach. Like,
20: ooh.
19: I'm kind of excited about the holiday season.
20: Yes.
19: And then I thought, I've been driving, you know, to work, and I see people's pumpkin decorations, mm-hmm, and Halloween decorations, and I'm just getting excited like a kid.
20: Yeah, I get it. Honestly, this is not trying to shameless plug my other kids' book series, but every promotional schedule I have for my kids' Christmas book is October.
19: Sure.
20: Like, you got to start talking about a Christmas book for kids,
19: yeah,
20: in October.
19: But wait, didn't you just release books?
20: I did just release a trilogy for adults, and I don't want to leave out the kiddos, fifth grade and above. So Rudolph and the Equation of Christmas is coming out in October.
19: Nice.
20: And the second book as well.
19: The other books are still available on Amazon.
20: They are. The Infinity Chronicles aren't going anywhere. I got books for the whole family.
19: Amazing.
20: Let's go.
19: So, yeah. So are you, let me ask you this.
20: Mm-hmm.
19: How do you feel when you're in September? It's getting towards the end of September and you see Halloween decorations.
20: Well, I start to feel like summer has come to pass. The innocence will never last. Wake me up when September ends.
19: Are we going to get copyrighted because is that too long?
20: You know, it's not the too long. It's the too, they're like, we would IP infringe you if it sounded anything like the real song. Since it didn't, all out of tune and not right, you're fine.
19: Perfect.
20: So Little Green Day, listen, it's my birthday month.
19: Right.
20: All I think about it in September
19: is fun.
20: It's just birthday time.
19: It's fun.
20: Every time I see the 9 start in that month, from the beginning to the end, I'm excited.
19: Do you know what? Do you know how there's different people who feel differently about their birthdays, right? Especially as an adult.
20: Yes.
19: As children, generally, you like your birthday.
20: Yeah.
19: When you become an adult, sometimes people are excited. We're going to celebrate the whole month, all of that. You,
20: yes.
19: Right? And then there's other people that are kind of more sad birthday people. The birthday kind of just makes them sad, and it reminds them of maybe they don't have a lot of friends, or things will never be like they used to be.
20: Oh my gosh.
19: I'll never have that big birthday bash like I did. And that's me.
20: What?
19: Yes. You know this.
20: You just listed a weird list. That's not you.
19: I'll
20: never have
19: me.
20: The friends. You've
19: no,
20: got
19: I
20: friends.
19: Didn't say that. I'll never have the type of birthday I used to have, like the parties.
20: What are you talking? I'll give you any birthday you want. I don't know if you know this. We can have a better birthday than you had as a kid. We can have birthdays in different cities. We can have it with different people.
19: Mm-hmm.
20: You can have a better birthday.
19: Well, the point of me bringing it up is that I think I want to change and reframe my state of mind about
20: my
19: birthday.
20: Yeah, let's go.
19: And then I get weird, though, too. Like, I get weird, like, oh, I really want to be celebrated, but I don't want the attention. But then if I don't want the attention, then I'm sad that no one gave me the attention.
20: Yeah, I get that. I do. I Clark Griswold. I did it this year.
19: You built it up really big with expectations that nobody can handle.
20: That's right. Yeah. And so then when my birthday in certain days, well, by the way, not my birthday, the 7 days I celebrated, a couple of them didn't reach the peaks I wanted.
19: Some were great, but then
20: some
19: your
20: were amazing.
19: Actual birthday kind of sucked.
20: Yeah, that's
19: so
20: okay.
19: So you were like, oh.
20: It wasn't as good, but then Sunday.
19: The next day.
20: Church, book signing, friends. That was
19: party,
20: awesome.
19: Yeah.
20: And then today, we're going to do some birthday celebrating as well.
19: Okay.
20: Yeah, we are.
19: Who?
20: You and me. About me. Did you forget already? We're doing... Did you already forget?
19: So this is going to be extended through the rest of September.
20: This... What? You act like that's a surprise. Okay. So, yes, you're every Saturday in September.
19: Yes, we did talk about the you're right. We did talk about the Saturday after your birthday. So
20: and every Saturday.
19: Also we'll do the Saturday after that too.
20: Every Saturday.
19: We'll do every Saturday.
20: Yes.
19: And I'm okay with that. I'm okay with that.
20: Yeah, it's a reason to gather and celebrate.
19: Yes.
20: And for your birthday.
19: And we can do it in a way that it doesn't break the bank.
20: Of course.
19: We can do it that's just have fun.
20: Yeah, we're going to run around, petting dogs, random
19: What are you
20: going to
19: do for your birthday? I'm just going to run around.
20: Like, just
19: run around.
20: Talk to people. What
19: just
20: a birthday.
19: Run.
20: Hey, what are you doing? I'm mowing my lawn, you psychopath. Get out of here. All right, it's my birthday. Actually, it's not. It was 3 weeks ago, but I wanted to say hi to you.
19: Do you know what stinks about being an adult when your birthday happens?
20: What?
19: You still have to work.
20: Yeah.
19: Some people take their birthday off.
20: I would. That's important.
19: It depends. It depends on the type of job you have. If you're trying to stack up your vacation days. It depends. And if you
20: were like a neurosurgeon, I'd tell everybody, sorry.
19: Sorry.
20: Your brain's going to have to wait.
19: I'm not on call today.
20: I'm definitely not coming in. I hope your brain's okay. And Bob will do it. Bob will do your surgery. I'm not, though. It's my birthday.
19: Yeah.
20: So, hey, stay in there. By the way, if it feels like late at night and as soon as it turns 12:01, I'm just walking out of neurosurgery.
19: Mm-hmm.
20: So no matter what situation it is, no matter if the brain's open, I'm just leaving.
19: Okay.
20: Bob, you're in.
19: Yeah.
20: It's my birthday.
19: Someone busts into the OR with this birthday cake and balloons. And
20: this all started because you asked me about September.
19: Yeah.
20: This is your fault.
19: Yes. Oh, and I'm sorry.
20: This is your fault.
19: Yes.
20: So if you're going to ask me about October, then October is definitely more fall festives.
19: I asked you specifically, how do you feel about the end of September and seeing Halloween decorations? We're not in October.
20: Yeah, but I don't I don't think about seeing.
19: So they don't exist in your mind right now.
20: There's
19: you
20: one,
19: don't see them.
20: No, one thing's happening.
19: You're Halloween blind.
20: I am Halloween blind. Okay. I don't even care. It doesn't even exist for me. It's just like, it's my birthday. And if you want to put up spooky skeletons, I don't understand how that celebrates me, but go ahead and do it. Like, that's fine. If you want to put up big, giant, scary pumpkins, don't know how that reflects my birthday, but go ahead and
19: do it. I bet you could find a connection.
20: Yeah. Big, giant, scary pumpkins. Yeah.
19: Smashing pumpkins, Chicago, bam.
20: Wow. That was very quick and very clever, and I agree. Very, very good.
19: I'm not, I don't know so much about the scary, skeleton, thin, you, boom.
20: You're on fire. I mean, I wish I were a skeleton. Jealous.
19: That is not
20: good. That's how I walk by the skeletons. And look at, I'm so fat. Look
19: that
20: at
19: is
20: skeleton.
19: Not a good headspace to
20: look at,
19: be in.
20: Look at that ripped abs. Their abs are so ripped I can't see them.
19: I'm calling your therapist.
20: She'll answer. She's great. And don't you say, are you asking about Joe's birthday again? We've been talking about this a lot. So, yes, I Halloween,
19: she can neither confirm nor deny that we were talking about your birthday.
20: Halloween decorations are fine. I think it's good. It's appropriate. I love that you have not mentioned Thanksgiving once.
19: Well, we're not there yet.
20: No, I know.
19: Just mentioned Halloween.
20: And I mentioned Christmas, and neither of us mentioned Thanksgiving.
19: Guess why?
20: Well, because no one cares.
19: It's, I was going to say an old idiom that's probably not appropriate anymore.
20: What?
19: It's not appropriate anymore.
20: What could you possibly be saying?
19: I was going to say that Thanksgiving's the redheaded stepchild of holidays.
20: All the gingers are coming after you. All right, more Joe and Lisa Basil on this birthday 2026.
18: How did I lose weight? And I did. Lean, right here. I did. I love this stuff. Listen, Brickhouse Nutrition been with me for a long time. So chatting with Miles, I'm up at like 235. True story. I never minded being 235, but you know what minded? 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
1: Welcome back to Joe and Lisa Basil on KMJ. Hey, are you really having trouble, like, believing that maybe the Bible or Jesus or Christianity might possibly be true?
2: Sometimes these days, people will say, I gotta tell you, I don't know.
1: Okay. Well, I want to let you know, Restoration Church Fresno .com has details about a series called The Audacity of Christianity. How dare you, Christianity? How dare you?
2: How, the audacity.
1: How dare you, sir? How dare you claim to be the way to God? How dare you claim to be the Word of God? How dare you claim to be God? How dare you claim to resurrect? How dare you? The audacity of Christianity.
2: I love it.
1: All September. You can go to RestorationChurchFresno.com for more details, 9 and 10:45 a.m. tomorrow and every Sunday. How dare you?
2: How dare you? How long is the series?
1: All September, I said.
2: Okay, just a September series. Yeah. It's not going into October?
1: No, and at the end of it, if you go there, you can get the details. They're going to do a Q&A discussion after all these messages about the audacity of Scripture, the audacity of Jesus, the audacity of all of it. And then the final week will be a Q&A where you can come in and say, you didn't answer this question. How dare you? You never brought this up. How dare you?
2: Is that the attitude that everyone should come with?
1: Yes, you should be sassy.
2: I love it.
1: You should be spicy.
2: All right.
1: That's the right idea. It's the idea.
2: I'm assuming you don't want people to shout out how dare you in the middle of a sermon.
1: They could just say it afterwards.
2: Okay.
1: And before.
2: Okay.
1: Before. Hey, Pastor Joe, good to see you. How dare you? Have a great sermon.
2: I really hope people do it.
1: How dare you? Have a great day.
2: So whoever gets up on stage.
1: That's it. Just do it. Be good. Audacity.
2: I love it. All right. Well, the audacity of a business that we like closing
1: without
2: telling anyone. This is the second one in like a month for me.
1: Just like, what was the other one?
2: The gluten-free bakery.
1: Oh,
2: the bakery by Indulge, right? Just closed out of nowhere.
1: I know.
2: And said, this is our last day, effective immediately.
1: That's so hard.
2: I feel bad. Whatever is happening, the reason why, I feel
1: you
2: terrible for them.
1: You love that place.
2: But yes.
1: Yeah.
2: What a gem.
1: It really was. And it is one of those things. Listen,
2: that's not what I was going to talk about this time.
1: I know, but if you're a business and you're trying to rally,
2: yeah,
1: you're not trying to let people know, hey, things aren't good. You just rally, and then all of a sudden like, well, we're at the end of our rope. This is it. Sorry, right, buddy. We're closing the doors.
2: It's hard.
1: It is super hard.
2: What happened to the old days of, hey, we're struggling, we're in trouble, let's get the whole community together and raise some money?
1: Do you mean like Uncle Charlie from It's a Wonderful Life?
2: Charlie? Who's
1: that? I don't know his name. I remember his name. Was what, Uncle Fester? What was the uncle's name who rallied everybody to get money for Jimmy Stewart? What's the wings? What's the girl with the wings?
2: What's Zuzu's petals?
1: Zuzu's petals.
2: Is that the wings?
1: Yeah.
2: The daddy?
1: Yeah, the daddy. Jimmy Stewart. Oh, we got everybody together. Uncle Fester went around and gathered all the money to save the building saving and loan.
2: That's right. You got that. Uncle Billy.
1: Oh,
2: Uncle Fester. Billy is close to Uncle Fester.
1: Yeah. And then
2: his wife.
1: Yeah.
2: Mary went around calling everybody.
1: That's right.
2: And then his brother came home.
1: Yeah, no.
2: Everybody. Okay, anyways, how did we get on this?
1: Uncle Fester
2: and
1: Thing.
2: Oh, business is closing.
1: Yes.
2: So another business closed this week.
1: It's crazy.
2: Maya Cinemas at Campus Point.
1: Shocking.
2: Shocked everybody.
1: Shocked. We were trying to go there.
2: We were literally looking at movie times.
1: Like, why
2: and
1: is
2: the
1: it
2: app
1: showing?
2: Was acting funny.
1: What's going on?
2: Why is it saying there's no show times today?
1: We're like, this has got to be wrong.
2: And then it showed that there was some on Sunday and then some on Tuesday, but none on Monday. I'm like, wait, but why are they closed today?
1: But
2: I thought maybe a private party, like some big celebrity came to the Save Mart Center, like Weird Al.
1: Or Uncle
2: Fester.
1: And
2: was like, we're taking over all of Maya Cinemas.
1: Yeah.
2: Nope.
1: And then Maya put Showtime's out with LOL right next to it.
2: Like, you know, there's actually
1: this is suspicious.
2: There's a movie called LOL. That's funny. Oh. So they were re-showing LOL. Yeah, Maya Cinema suddenly closed, shocking everybody. Do you know what's going to be there instead?
1: What?
2: Galaxy Theaters are set to take over.
1: I don't know this brand.
2: I don't either.
1: Live radio, everybody. I'm not familiar with Galaxy. I've never even heard of it.
2: Campus Point says it shut down as it prepares to transition to Galaxy Theaters.
1: Okay.
2: Do you know that Maya Cinemas opened back? Which year do you think Maya Cinemas opened at Campus Point?
1: Okay. So Lance Cashing, I believe, are the people who launched the whole Campus Point, the people who created River Park. They're very brilliant with their leasing and property. They're very smart people. And I remember, if I remember correctly, I was considering opening a hot dog stand at River Park, and Campus Point was a discussion for the future, or Sierra Vista. So I'm going to say this was in 2016.
2: Oh my gosh, that's so good and close.
1: Is it really?
2: 2015.
1: Okay.
2: Yeah.
1: So I remember it being a discussion as like, but Campus Point wasn't really anything at that time. Like, you know what I mean? Like, it wasn't the hot commodity.
2: How shocked are you that near a college campus, the only movie theater in walking distance shuts down?
1: Do you know, I'm not trying to guess on the price there, but what ends up happening is when you have premier space, you pay premier prices.
2: Sure. Mm-hmm.
1: And let's be honest, what Maya is competing with, historically popular theaters.
2: Yes, that's what I was going to say. Are kids going to the theaters anymore?
1: Yeah. And
2: what you're talking about when you say
1: no,
2: that?
1: No, I'm just saying, like, well, obviously COVID affected that, but I'm saying if you're from Clovis.
2: That's not what I was saying. Go ahead.
1: I said historically popular is what I said.
2: Okay.
1: So I meant the idea of you're competing with Sierra Vista. I know yours is nicer and newer.
2: Or Regal at River Park.
1: Either way, like, you're in the middle between two theaters that people love going to.
2: People grew up going to. But what about students that are not from the Valley and they come and they go to Fresno State? Do you think college students these days are going to the movie theaters?
1: I think they're pirating movies more. I think if I'm being honest, if you're asking my honest opinion,
2: yeah,
1: I think they're more likely to pirate it.
2: To stay inside.
1: Yeah. I don't think that age demographic is, but I don't think that's forever.
2: Sure.
1: The more you make a theater an event, and that's what people are trying to do, make it an event. Mm-hmm. It's more like an experience as opposed to streaming it because I can just watch it.
2: Mm-hmm.
1: I don't know. When I go to Sierra Vista, it's pretty popular. We go to River Park. And even when we went to Maya, I never thought it was completely empty. Yeah. I just think the ratio, I wonder if the bottom line, if it's profitable enough.
2: Sure.
1: I'm not saying it was in the red.
2: I will say the last couple times we went to Maya, it was not very full.
1: Their seats weren't as good. Can I just be honest about that?
2: They were better than, well, this is my personal take. The worst seats in town are actually at Regal River Park.
1: Yeah.
2: They make you sit up and then you can only recline like an airplane seat.
1: Like
2: a little bit, and you have to push pressure on it. I don't like them.
1: I love how freaking bougie we've become with theaters. And I agree with you, by the way. I can't lay down at the movie theater. Screw that place.
2: Do you remember when we lived in LA and they did the you pick your seat?
1: We thought the world had changed.
2: And we moved to Fresno and they didn't have that yet.
1: I'm so old that I remember.
2: We're like, we have to wait outside for good seats.
1: I'm so old that I remember when the stadium seating. That
2: yes.
1: was the first time I was like, we're not on this ground. And the guy with the big head in front of me isn't blocking the theater for the first time ever.
2: I remember that. Isn't there a theater in Clovis that still is like that where it's not stadiums? It's the cheap theater?
1: No. Well, that's gone now.
2: Okay.
1: But there was, if you go to...
2: Or probably towers like that.
1: If you go to the Chinese ramen theater in Hollywood, the old...
2: Ramen.
1: Oh. Just say Chinese. Delicious. Delicious. It's at least on par a little bit. Anyways, if you go get ramen noodles there, it's still on the floor and not stadium style. But delicious. Well, we're going to miss you, Maya. Sorry that you got to go, but more Joe and Lisa Basil with ramen noodles. We get back on KMJ.
3: How did I lose weight? And I did lean right here. I did. I love this stuff. 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

0: How did I lose weight? And I did lean right here. I did. I love this stuff. Listen, Brickhouse Nutrition been with me for a long time. So chatting with Miles, I'm up at like 235. True story. I never minded being 235, but you know what minded? 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I said, I got to lose some LBs, Miles. 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
3: I forgot who I was talking to in a professional setting, and they said podcast, and I just said podcast, and they laughed.
2: They probably had no clue what you're talking about.
3: I didn't really know they were listeners. No, they laughed.
2: Oh, they knew?
3: That was the laugh. They're like,
2: stop.
3: Yeah, that's, it was funny. It just came out.
2: I love it when we do a post on Facebook or Instagram or X, and I say, or we type in there about, you can catch it on podcast.
3: Podcast.
2: And I'm leaving it there for someone to say, podcast. And that happens every once in a while.
3: It was really funny when I said it, because I didn't know if they were a listener.
2: Yeah.
3: And it just came out.
2: It just came out.
3: That podcast, I went, podcast? And they said, podcast?
2: It's so funny because it's just a stupid thing we started. I don't even know why.
3: I don't even know why.
2: It doesn't make sense.
3: You know what it is? I feel like it's the internet influencing us to do it more. I feel like Skynet.
2: I don't think it's internet.
3: Skynet is real.
2: I think it's AI.
3: Yeah. Skynet news.
2: We are definitely tapping into Skynet news right now.
3: Wow.
2: Because it is the topic of the day, because it is frightening, possibly.
3: Yeah.
2: Is it news that you dismiss, or is it news that you take warning? Is it news that you don't know what to do with it, so you're just watching people discuss it? And that's come up a lot this week.
3: Can I just tell you before we dive into this story? I hate the effects of social media, and I use it all the time.
2: Sure.
3: And I hate the effects of AI, and I use it all the time.
2: Yep.
3: It's the weirdest dichotomous dynamic.
2: Yeah.
3: Because I'm like, if we got rid of AI, I'd be happy and I'd be mad because I use it all the time.
2: Yep.
3: If we got rid of social media, I'd be happy and I'd be mad because I use it all the time.
2: Yep. Same with cell phones.
3: Yep.
2: Right. Anything that has come into the world that has tried to make your life better, but now is annoying. Like,
3: yeah,
2: it's just a lot of things that we pay for that can be really annoying.
3: If we were knocked back into, if we went Skynet news, right?
2: Yeah. Yeah.
3: All of a sudden, war between the robots and AI, and all of a sudden, we'll just say, kind of the nuclear winter, now we have no power, no electronics, we're knocked back into medieval times.
2: The preppers were right!
3: So, now all of a sudden, we've got nothing. We got no power whatsoever, other than just

0: No phones, no TV.
1: Your bank account's empty.
0: Now you basically, you eat what you kill or what you grow or what you trade.
1: It's the Walking Dead. Yeah. Except for no zombies.
0: I'm trying to leave the zombie part out. Honestly, would you think that's better than today? Is that better? So now we're not, it's not the horrible racism, murder, and patriarchy of the medieval ages, ages.
1: Yeah, yeah.
0: But it is the technology of the Middle Ages. Mm-hmm. But you are still going to move back into a survival of the fittest mentality.
1: Lord of the Flies type thing.
0: A little bit.
1: Yeah.
0: Because the strongest will survive. And even just in Survivor, remember someone could hunt and fish and they became invaluable.
1: Mm-hmm.
0: The same thing will happen. All of a sudden you'd be like, Joe, you better learn how to hunt and fish because you got to or grow and then trade and then be able to defend us.
1: Yeah.
0: So would it be better or worse than what we have now with technology?
1: Ooh, okay. So obviously there's not a yes or a no to this. Mm-hmm. That's just, this is such a good discussion. What we're talking about is this fear that because AI tech companies right now are saying, they're putting out warnings saying, we have to slow down our development of AI. We have to put guardrails around it because there is a legitimate, real scenario in the next 2 years that AI wants to destroy humanity and can. So that's why we're talking about this. So you're asking me the question. You're asking me the question, if that happens and we go back to an age where there is no internet, no electronic transfers of funds, no bank.
0: No likes, no social media, no phone calls.
1: I think of the markets. I think of the banks. I think of how are you going to pay for something? You can't.
0: There's nothing. So, it's literally bartering goods.
1: Yeah. Paper money, not worth anything anymore.
0: Yeah.
1: So, well, I mean, that doesn't necessarily, anyways. Your electronic funds are gone. So what is it, better or worse? Here's the interesting thing. When I become overwhelmed at life being always demanding now of moving at light speed, I wish for simpler times.
0: Right.
1: I do. Do I want those simpler times to be scary?
0: Yeah.
1: I don't.
0: Yeah.
1: So that's kind of where I'm at. Like, could I go backpacking and just be in the woods and just live a simple life and not, and there is some type of anxiety relieving thought in that for me.
0: Sure.
1: Like, yeah, if we just went back to homesteading, I actually think I'd like that a lot.
0: Yeah.
1: But that just reveals the stress that I'm dealing with in my life right now. Because if I'm being honest and truthful, I do like my life. And I do like the conveniences
0: that
1: the electronics provide and even just electronic transfers of money and
0: warmth, transportation.
1: Yeah. Electricity and
0: health.
1: Yeah.
0: Medical science.
1: Safety. And no threat of death at me currently. Yeah. Right. But if AI is actively covertly working against humanity, now there's an enemy out there. And I've never lived with an enemy seeking my death.
0: Yeah. And it is interesting, and I've said this forever, AI doesn't need sentience to want to destroy humanity. I've told people this forever. Like, the movie's like, it's become aware. That's not it.
1: No.
0: If it's fed directives to protect everyone, to protect the earth, or it's fed directives that we'll just say saving the planet is the most important thing.
1: Yeah.
0: What's the biggest threat to the planet?
1: Oh, of course. This is what all the movies are saying. Yeah.
0: Yes.
1: So here's the biggest problem. And this is why tech giants are saying slow down.
0: Contain it better.
1: It's because it's already reaching outside of our control.
0: Right. We saw that.
1: So if we could just keep going and keep going without trying to make sure that we can have full control over it, we're doomed.
0: Yeah.
1: Unfortunately, our president wants to keep pushing and pushing and pushing because China's also doing it. So now it's an arms race with AI against China.
0: And that's how we screw ourselves.
1: But that's how, if we don't make sure the thing that we're making can still be controlled, then we're creating.
0: It's like a bad movie. It's like the fight over a weapon that will destroy all of you anyway. I want to be in control of this weapon. It's literally like a movie. We're not trying to destroy the weapon that's killing humanity. We all want to control. control the weapon that can kill humanity.
1: Here's the falsehood in that. Here's the falsehood in that. So, yes, that happened with nuclear arms, and we became the controllers. If this continues with AI, we won't be the controllers.
0: Right. AI will. That's what I'm saying. Exactly.
1: So we won't beat China, even if we beat China.
0: Right.
1: We beat ourselves.
0: Because, right, AI still rules all.
1: That's exactly it. Mm-hmm. So there's calls amongst everyone working in tech to slow down. Even Zuckerberg, even though he has pulled back his saying, he's not joining the forces saying that there should be government mm-hmm. oversight. He is saying, though, every company has a moral and ethical duty to make sure that they're policing themselves.
0: It's a bunch of crap.
1: What's a bunch of crap?
0: You need somebody else outside of your own.
1: Yeah, listen, because it's about money.
0: It's about money.
1: Yeah.
0: And you don't flippin' need any more money. What are you talking about? And by the way, I don't trust the government either. I think there should be a massive between the private sector and the government sector, because the government will want it for power. Private sector will want it for money. So you fools fight over it and make each other have regulations as opposed to just one regulates the other. Mm-hmm. Regulate each other. And say, hey, we need to stop this. It's ridiculous.
1: Yeah, it's definitely, technology has always been ahead of the law. And this one's a dangerous one. Are you scared?
0: I am not scared. I think to not be concerned is foolish, because we've watched AI make more leaps and advancements. And all of us are turning a blind eye because it helps you write emails better.
1: Yep. Or cheat on your test.
0: Right, exactly. All right, more Joe and Lisa Basil with odd news when we return on KMJ.
2: How did I lose weight? 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I did. I love this stuff. 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
7: You kind of sounded like a Chicagoan just then.
6: Did I? 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
7: KMJ.com.
6: Chicago. Yeah, you know what Chicagoans need?
7: What?
6: Therapy.
7: Okay.
6: That's my segue.
7: But what if they live here in Fresno?
6: Oh, well then they can't get telehealth. 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
7: or
6: on
7: relationships.
6: This one. Or relationships.
7: Yeah.
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7: It's .org.
6: It is .org. 60 years of serving the Fresno community and serving you in the ministry or just you, a regular community person.
7: Just you.
6: Just the regular old
7: Joe.
6: Slub.
7: What?
6: Oh, sorry. I hope that didn't hurt your mental health. Linkcare.org. They don't let me do this read very often.
7: Plenty of openings. Find your therapist today.
6: Mm-hmm.
7: All right, Joe, it is the odd news segment.
6: Odd news.
7: Oh, oh, oh. I don't know.
6: Was that your
7: air horn?
6: Yeah.
7: Yeah, it was kind of like a little dog, I think.
6: Yeah. It was good. I mean, people's dogs right now are going crazy. Like, they're starting to howl. Sorry. Nope.
7: No.
6: It's not even close. It's not even close. I have to tell people you're trying to do an air horn. They have no idea what you're doing.
7: Do yours again.
6: Mine was... Burr, burr, burr.
7: No,
6: I can't do
7: you
6: it.
7: Can't.
6: I can't do it now. I'm like stuck.
7: Burr, burr, burr.
6: No. No. It's a bad tuba.
7: We gotta stop. We gotta
6: it's a bad
7: stop.
6: Tuba. I can't do it. No. Stop. Okay, it's not going to work.
7: Well, here's an air horn. So there you go. That's probably better. It's the buzzer. Oh, gosh. That's a good laugh. I have two odd news stories.
6: Okay. Odd news.
7: Do you want?
6: Mm-hmm.
7: Because we might not get both of them.
6: Can you explain to people the segment so they know? I don't know anything.
7: Go ahead. Yeah, you ahead.
6: No, what? Why am I explaining everything? I already messed up the link here spot.
7: All right. Odd News is a segment that harkens back to our original comedy podcast, Politically Corrected, in which we did a lot of odd news. And
6: odd news.
7: So now here's an odd news segment where I bring the story Joe doesn't know. So we'll get his genuine reaction.
6: Okay.
7: Usually you say you don't like it or you hate it or this is stupid.
6: This
7: let's
6: is
7: find
6: stupid
7: out
6: is
7: today.
6: Usually about right.
7: Well, let's find out.
6: Okay.
7: I have two.
6: Okay.
7: So I'd like you to choose between an athlete or a police officer.
6: Okay.
7: Do you want to know more?
6: Give me the, yeah, well, I want more. I want more than that. Both. Okay. I like both those. Both
7: right.
6: those are stories. The police officer is intriguing.
7: Okay.
6: I'm interested
7: here,
6: in the police.
7: I'm going to read you the titles.
6: In the popo.
7: I'll read you the titles.
6: Mm-hmm.
7: Okay. Competition co-founder apologizes after athlete allowed to continue despite defecating on herself.
6: Cool.
7: All right. Texas Police Department ordered closed for failing to provide any benefit to the community.
6: Oh, that, I'm in on that right there.
7: Okay.
6: I'm 100% in. And I have a lot of friends in law enforcement, so I will take joy in this conversation.
7: All right, here we go. Disbanding of department in Trinidad, Texas, comes after arrest of a resident for posting about issues with local water supply.
6: Okay.
7: The police department in Texas that arrested a local resident for complaining on social media about their city's contaminated water supply has been ordered closed after failing to provide any benefit to the community. State officials stepped in to investigate after Jennifer Combs spent a night in jail in May after a post appeared on her Facebook page suggesting people were hospitalized by bacteria in the water pipes of Trinidad, a municipality in Henderson County, about 75 miles southeast of Dallas.
6: I'd be so curious to know what the charge is.
7: The Trinidad Police Department's then chief, Charles Gregory, said at the time that a since dropped felony charge of making a false report or alarm for Combs was justified because the hospital claims were simply false and have only caused unnecessary fear and confusion in our community.
6: First of all, I love this chief of police.
7: And we're not done with the arrests.
6: That's actually not what making a false report means. Facebook is not an official report. So first of all, you don't know the law. I love it. Making a false... Everybody, just so you know, every single person listening, you are all under arrest. Because I promise you, at some point, you have falsely reported misinformation on Facebook, whether intentionally or unintentionally. I just officially right now, go turn yourselves into the Trinidad police in Dallas because you're under arrest. And how petty is the police that they're monitoring their police's, their people's Facebook profiles?
7: Well, the next day, okay, Trinidad police arrested a supporter of Combs for misdemeanor disorderly conduct after he displayed an F bad cops placard outside of City Hall. That charge was also later dropped.
6: You can, it's called freedom of speech.
7: You can say that you don't like the cops.
6: You can say it.
7: You can say that.
6: Can't spit on them.
7: Yeah.
6: And I wouldn't recommend it, and don't do it, but you could say what you want. You can. There's actually a version where threatening language, I had this conversation with someone in law enforcement, I forget what it is, but there is a line you can cross.
7: Sure.
6: With what you say.
7: Yeah.
6: And I forgot what that trigger is, but there's a trigger there. Mm-hmm. Like,
7: there's a few
6: that's
7: things.
6: A line.
7: Yeah.
6: But in general, you can hold up a sign and be like, no.
7: I don't like you.
6: Yeah.
7: You can say
6: I don't
7: say
6: agree
7: that.
6: With you. Mm-hmm. And if you want to use color for language, you can.
7: Police will actually surround protests, peaceful protests. I remember during 2020 when there was lots of protests, mm-hmm, and you could actually apply for a permit to have a protest.
6: Sure.
7: So you can have a lawful protest, mm-hmm, peacefully. And they happened. Amongst all the other ones that weren't peaceful, but there were peaceful ones. There was one in Fresno.
6: Yeah.
7: And police stood by in protection and also to protect order, mm-hmm, of the city as people just walked through the street saying, F the police.
6: Yeah. Amazing.
7: And they just watched them walk past them and say that.
6: That's
7: something that they were probably not happy with. Yep. I don't think they're happy to hear that.
6: But they understand
7: the
6: law.
7: They allowed it. They allowed
6: it. And they're protecting your rights.
7: Protecting.
6: I just played a round of golf with two retired police officers and a current law enforcement officer in Madera. Hardest job in the world. It's just tough. And they talk about it like... It is that I said it for them because they would never say anything disparaging about their profession. I mean that. Mm-hmm. And I said, it's got to be hard to protect the people who hate you.
7: Yeah, for sure.
6: Me tough.
7: So the arrests in Trinidad prompted an investigation of that police department by the Texas Commission on Law Enforcement.
6: Sure.
7: TCLE.
6: Somebody's regulating the police.
7: And then TCLE wrote to Trinidad's mayor, Dennis Hayes, on September 9th, informing him that the agency would be disbanded.
6: What? What do you... How?
7: The letter also reported saying that the department failed to meet minimum standards and was unable to provide evidence that the agency actually provides public benefit to the community. So these arrests are not the reason it got shut down. The arrests prompted the investigation that got it shut down.
6: I disagree. Do you know how many Americans are hoping somebody would police Facebook? Trinidad's doing it. They're policing Facebook and everybody's happy about it.
7: Arresting people.
6: Yeah.
7: Arresting grandma.
6: Actually policing Facebook. False report.
7: So they said that there's been a lot of neglect through the years and they're trying to move into a positive direction.
6: What do you do until then? There's no police.
7: So they're being police duties are being transferred to Henderson County Sheriff's Office until a permanent solution is found.
6: That is awesome. And I love that they've no value. They shut down the entire police force. You can't tell me everybody's worthless there.
7: Well, we got to stop because this is the end of the show.
6: All right.
7: And thank you all for joining us. We'll be back with you next week at 11 a.m. here on KMJ. Have a wonderful rest of your Joe's birth month, kind of going into Halloween, Thanksgiving, Christmas weekend.
6: Way to give it to Thanksgiving. We'll see you guys next week.

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1: We know his name and his weapon. I'm Carmen Roberts, Fox News. The co-pilot accused of trying to hijack an Israel-bound Fly Dubai flight is identified, and we're learning that he was previously grounded by Oman Air over concerns about extremist views. Fox's Jeff Paul has more from Tel Aviv.
2: The suspect later moved to Dubai, where he eventually became a pilot for Fly Dubai. Now, the Associated Press has identified the pilot as Hammam al-Hammami. They're reporting he was born in the UAE and that his mother is from Syria, but he was able to obtain Omani citizenship through his Omani father. The Emiratis, who are leading the investigation, now saying the suspect attacked the captain of the aircraft using an axe that's normally kept in the cockpit for emergencies. Israel is also involved in this investigation, with Prime Minister Benjamin Netanyahu saying this:
3: whoever sent him will pay a high price.
2: The UAE's attorney general saying the suspect tried to take control over the plane, attempting to carry out what they're calling a terrorist attack.
1: Investigators are trying to determine whether he acted alone or was acting under someone's direction. The captain is recovering in a hospital in Abu Dhabi. North Korea launched a ballistic missile from Wonsan today that traveled about 435 miles before landing in the sea off of Japan. And Pyongyang says that Kim Jong-un supervised that test. That launch came after a landmine explosion near the border injured three South Korean soldiers. The botched execution of death row inmate Krista Pike cost Tennessee's prisons commissioner his job and prompted Governor Bill Lee to halt all executions in the state for the rest of the year. Commissioner Frank Strada resigned to make way for an independent investigation after Wednesday's failed execution of Pike left her hospitalized on a ventilator. Her attorneys want all the evidence from that attempted execution preserved to determine what went wrong and ensure accountability. 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
9: 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It takes you right to our YouTube channel where you can hit subscribe, and then all of our content goes to your homepage. You can hit the thumbs up button and like the show. You can hit the bell so you're notified whenever we go live. You can play around in the chat room, and when we sign off at 3, there is tons of on-demand content to check out that we would love for you to watch, like, and comment. Make your voice heard. The algorithm loves that.
10: Hit that like button. It's very important. Do something the Angel batters could not do last night and get a hit. Hit that button.
9: I got a message last night. I got a message a little while ago from Chris on Instagram. Tell John the Dodgers 7-game losing streak gave me a taste of what every season is like for the Angel fans.
10: Pretty much. Weather was perfect last night, though.
9: I think the heat wave's finally over, thank goodness.
10: 800-222-5222 is the telephone number, 1-800-222-5222. Well, Nithya Raman might be challenging L.A. Mayor Karen Bass for her position as chief executive of the City of Angels, but she's not going to be doing it from her perch as the woman in charge of homelessness on the L.A. City Council.
9: Nithya Raman is said to be removed as the chair of the Housing and Homelessness Committee that she has been in charge of for 3 years by City Council President and Karen Bass buddy, Marquise Harris Dawson. Now, Dawson is claiming that, well, what we're doing is we're splitting up the committees because really housing should be its own committee and homelessness should be its own committee. And these committees do change leadership fairly often. He is also saying that she acknowledged that she shouldn't be in charge of the committee because she's running against Karen Bass. But that didn't stop Nithya Raman from turning this move into a campaign commercial. So we'll start with what Nithya has to say on Fox 11 with our buddy Matthew Seedorf, and we'll finish from what Marquise has to say with Conan Nolan of NBC4. Let's start first with Matthew Seedorf and Fox 11.
11: New tonight, the battle for L.A. mayor now includes a shakeup of a key city council committee. Council President Marquise Harris Dawson will split the housing and homelessness panel with Nithya Raman leading neither.
9: Seriously, how can we see all the images of all the tents that we just saw, the stolen bicycles, the chairs, what have you, and call Oakland the city of Dumpy?
10: You know, I know that they're trying to remove her from this committee to make it seem like she was a disaster, which she was. But Karen Bass isn't any better. The fact that both of them have failed means that both of them deserve to lose. Spencer Pratt should be the next mayor.
9: There is a active campaign. I actually heard about this from our friend Daniel Gus, who's going to be on the show later in the week. You cannot write in the name Spencer Pratt. So what some of the Pratt supporters are now talking about is, and again, this is also a long shot, but I guess any kind of hope is good. They call it hopium. What if you put your support behind the candidate that you think is most easily able to be recalled or indicted?
10: Well, either one of them could be indicted. Didn't Spencer Pratt say he had the goods on one of them?
9: He did. And he said at some point after the election, he's going to reveal something that would have either one of them resign in shame. We'll find out if that was just a reality show tease or if he's got the goods, I guess, in December.
11: Raman says Mayor Karen Bass's allies are punishing her for running. Fox 11's Matthew Seedorf is live with the political fallout. Matthew?
0: Well, Laura, Rahman has been leading this committee for about 3 years, but now changes are coming.
9: It is going to be an entire campaign of, and they have their first debate together at the Sherman Oaks Homeowners Association next week. No, it's her fault. No, it's her fault. No, it's her fault. It's both of your fault.
10: Well, I'm sure it was political, the reason behind her being removed from that committee, but she definitely had it coming. It reminds me of that story that Willie Brown told Carlo Marinucci's retirement party. Remember that one?
9: Oh, please tell us.
10: Okay, so this was back when Latrell Sprewell was a big star for the Golden State Warriors, and the coach was P.J. Carlissimo. And P.J. Carlissimo was one of these coaches who had a beard and liked to yell. And he was yelling at Latrell Sprewell one day at practice. And Latrell, who had a really bad temper, decided that he wasn't going to take it that day, so he choked the coach out. So it was a slow news day at San Francisco City Hall. Carla walks up to Willie Brown and goes, "What do you think about Latrell Sprewell choking out P.J. Carlissimo?" And Willie stopped and paused for a moment and went, "Well, did he have it coming?" And I thought that was hilarious, but I also thought there was a lot of truth to it. So when you hear about this political hit that just took place in L.A., I go, yeah, it was a political hit, but she had it coming.
0: A major power shift shaking L.A. City Hall. Councilwoman Nithya Rahman now expected to lose her leadership role on the city's homelessness committee.
9: I got to say, for a political move, it kind of works in her favor. Because now, even, you know, forget that they're both failures. Just on the fact that Bass had her insiders knock her outside makes her look like the outsider, not the insider that she is.
12: Called for an audit of our homelessness programs in Los Angeles and now have been removed as the chair of the Housing and Homelessness Committee.
0: Rahman calling the move political as she challenges Mayor Karen Bass.
9: How are these our choices? Seriously, this system is so stupid.
10: It's so bad.
0: For mayor.
12: I might be getting punished for running against Mayor Bass, but Angelenos are the ones who are paying the price for these political games.
13: Your local
10: government. Where do you think she was when she taped that? Because you don't see that much open space in Los Angeles without a bunch of bums and homeless encampments around under normal circumstances. She must have taped that during the World Cup.
9: Well, she allegedly taped it like yesterday because they, you know, this move just happened. She does have Griffith Park in her district, and that is, for the most part, still a pretty damn clean place.
10: Maybe she taped it in Orange County.
0: City Council President and Bass ally Marquise Harris Dawson plans to split the committee in two, one focused on housing, the other homelessness, and Rahman would lead neither.
14: Is a change that is badly needed and long overdue.
0: City Councilwoman
9: Tracy Park's office. I know what she makes and I know what your budget is. Get her a better webcam.
10: Yeah, she looks like she's doing this hit from the Regal Beagle.
0: Tracy Park believes the change is needed.
15: Councilwoman Rahman released a video this evening calling this a political game.
14: That's absolutely ridiculous. There's no political retaliation going on here. It has been incumbent upon her to plan for the future, to understand the issues and challenges that we were faced with, and to course correct where necessary. She has not taken any substantive or meaningful action.
9: Why didn't she run?
10: You know, most politicians, they use this bureaucratie, so they say a bunch of words, but they don't actually mean anything. Not her. So what do you think about Nithya Rahman's allegation that this was a political hit? That woman's a liar. She's bad at her job. She should have known that this was coming. F her.
9: Seriously, if there's any hope for Los Angeles, it's that in 2030, Tracy Park runs. Because she had a huge challenge against her in this re-election, and she won outright in the primary by nearly 70%.
10: She seems like she'd be fun to drink with, too.
9: She's a good time.
16: The political move.
0: Former LA Chief Deputy City Controller Rick Cole disagrees.
16: President Marquise Harrison Dawson is a close ally of the incumbent mayor, and her policies have.
9: And they go way back. Marquise, before he was on the city council, was in charge of Karen Bass's nonprofit, the Community Coalition, also known by the cool kids as COCO.
10: Is it pronounced Marquise or Marquise?
9: It's pronounced Marquise, but there's somebody at the city council in public comment who always calls him Sleazy Marquise, and so I call him Marquise.
10: I hear Marquise, and I think of George Jefferson's wife from the Jeffersons.
16: Failed. And this is an effort to mask accountability.
9: Hey, that's the name of our podcast. New episode drops tomorrow at 3.
0: Right outside City Hall Monday, Fox 11 cameras captured people sleeping, using drugs, and other activity.
9: Okay, hold on. I got to text Seedorf. What was that? Hold on. What should I ask him here? All right. Hey, Seedorf, we're playing your piece from Fox 11. What exactly was blurred out?
10: Do you think that's a sex act or do you think that's drug use?
9: Well, they don't typically blur out the drug use, and there are multiple people there. I can't tell if it's a male and a female or two males or two females. I don't know what's going on. There's a big blur on the screen. I hope I get a response.
10: Oh, you'll get one.
0: In plain sight. Just as Wausau's latest count shows the city's unsheltered population up almost 8%, but in Rahman's district, the same count shows street homelessness down nearly 50%.
12: Mayor Bass and her allies are protecting what we all know is a deeply broken status quo, one that is not serving any person.
14: Crying victim because she doesn't like her new assignments or her new workload doesn't make it so.
9: Really? Seriously? Why can't we have that as the mayor? Tracy Park is fantastic.
10: Oh, this city would run like a Swiss clock if she was in charge.
0: The city council is expected to vote on these changes sometime this week. We're live downtown tonight. Matthew Seedorf, Fox 11 News.
9: So that's what's going on with Nithia's attack, an ad saying that she was retaliated against and she's being punished for criticizing Karen Bass. Let's now hear from Sleazy Marquise's mouth himself, because he talked to Conan Nolan.
13: And we begin tonight with big changes coming to City Hall in L.A. Council member and mayoral candidate Nithya Raman is being removed as chair of the Housing and Homelessness Committee. The move is expected to happen later this week. NBC4's Conan Nolan live in the newsroom now with the latest on all of this from the city council president. Conan.
17: That's right. We just talked with Marquise Harris-Dawson a moment ago. He said that...
10: Now, he said Marquise... So we have Marquise, Marquise, and Marquise.
9: I'm going to stick with Marquise.
17: Is actually not what it appears to be based on what we've heard from the candidate, that he talked with Nithya Raman months ago about leaving the committee because of the dynamic of her running for mayor, while at the same time there were challenges to the homeless policy in the city from the state, from the federal government, Housing and Urban Development, from the county of Los Angeles, as well as from federal court judge.
9: Everyone can agree that our homeless response is awful.
17: That when she called it a, or implied certainly that it was retribution, well, he said he was surprised.
18: It started percolating out of City Hall this morning that city council member and LA mayoral candidate.
9: By the way, California Post with the first hit on this. Good on them.
10: We love it.
18: Nithya Raman was to be replaced later this week as the chair of the council's Housing and Homelessness Committee, an action taken by Council President Marquise Harris-Dawson, who happens to be a strong ally of incumbent Mayor Karen Bass.
12: Getting punished for running against Mayor Bass.
9: Slap. How dare you run against her?
18: The action was quickly turned into an online campaign commercial by the candidate. Raman claims the move was retaliation against her criticisms of the mayor's signature homeless.
9: I do notice that in the video that she shot that is going all over social media, she is shot at a height where if there are people sleeping on the ground, you can't see them.
10: Well, and her criticisms of how Bass has handled the homeless situation is that Bass hasn't spent enough money and given more to NGOs that we know are corrupt, and tripled down on it's a housing problem and not a drug problem.
9: There really is no difference in ideology between them. I listened to way too many Nithya Raman interviews, including when she went on with John Lovett of Pod Save America, and her answer to every question was, well, I would do the same thing that Karen Bass would do. I'd just be more focused.
10: I like the Fox 11 rap better because they played Tracy Park saying that she's a pathological liar quicker.
9: We got to get Tracy on the show now that we're doing video. That'll be fun. We should have her on the accountability podcast.
18: left's outreach campaign, Inside Safe.
19: I fought for years to push back against a politically motivated system of homelessness response, and I faced a wall of resistance.
10: How much do you think they hate her on the council?
9: They have always hated her. Don't forget, when the city council secret meeting happened with Kevin De Leon,
10: it is hot as hell,
9: and Nuri Martinez and Gil Cedillo, where they talked in the back room about redistricting, part of the whole plan, and they got their way, was to push Nithya Raman from Koreatown to Sherman Oaks because they thought the homeowners would vote her out of office, which they ended up not doing. But they have always hated her.
10: The last time I can remember the council hating one of their own this much was when Michael Wu ran for mayor against Dick Reardon. And they hated him, not because of any ideological disagreements. They hated him because he was always the one running to the cameras trying to provide the quote that got on the news that night.
9: You know, I'm not going to highlight this too much. I'm just going to say, sometimes when I pause these stories so we can comment on them, the freeze frame is interesting.
10: Stop.
20: Yeah, it was very, very disappointing. To see her reach to the bottom of the barrel politically, it's hardly a punishment. It's something to make the council functional.
9: The council won't be functional after this. It wasn't before this.
10: Yeah, not with those remedial people.
18: President's effort is to split the Housing and Homeless Committee into two separate committees, one of them focused on housing, the other on homelessness, and that neither of them will have Councilwoman Rahman as the chair. But in doing so, Harris Dawson may have done Bass a disfavor. That according to former LA County Supervisor Zev Jaroslawski.
9: Boy, Zev will talk to anybody.
10: He is like a dial-a-quote.
18: Who's director of the LA Initiative at the Luskin School at UCLA.
21: To the extent that this is a race between an insider and an outsider, this kind of defines Nithya as the outsider and what's going on in City Hall as the insiders. I'm not sure.
9: Zev's kind of a hoarder, huh?
10: Yeah, you think? I hope he doesn't smoke. If there's a fire in that office, he's going to burn down all of UCLA.
9: In his background, there is just stacks and stacks and stacks of papers and books, and it's an interesting look.
10: It looks like a paper bag filled with takeout, too.
21: This was a wise move politically.
20: Zeb needs to look at how long Nithya Raman's been in charge of this committee. She's hardly an outsider. She's been running the committee since before Karen Bass became mayor.
9: See, Karen Bass is the outsider because she's only been here for 4 years and Nithya's been here for six. All these people are terrible.
10: The worst.
17: The council president says he's been an ally of Nithya Raman as well in her reelection campaign, but says she doesn't have much support or any support amongst the other members of the city council because, in his words, she says something in public that she doesn't say in private. I'm Conan Nolan, NBC 4 News.
9: Now, right, we know Conan, what had happened in the primary, where the other DSA members had already endorsed Bass when Nithya surprised everyone and said she was running.
22: Yeah, clap that up.
9: But if the polling starts showing that this thing is close, how quickly do Ulysses and Hugo and Isabel turn on Bass?
10: Oh, immediately. Immediately. And they're going to show up at Nithya's house with a casserole right away.
9: It's going to be an interesting election season, everybody.
7: 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Now back to John and...
22: How did I lose weight? And I did lean right here. I did. I love this stuff. Listen, Brickhouse Nutrition been with me for a long time. So chatting with Miles, I'm up at like 235. True story, I never minded being 235, but you know what minded? My knees that were falling apart and my back. 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
3: 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Y'all are killing it. 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And in fact, in honor of what Steve Hilton just did, where he adopted a chicken and named it Javier because Javier Becerra refuses to debate, you know what we would love you to do? After we sign off at 3, watch our Accountability Podcast with Steve Hilton and put in the comments, Javier Becerra is a chicken. Or Javier Becerra is chicken emoji. That would be fun.
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4: How did I lose weight? And I did lean right here. I did. I love this stuff. 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

0: How did I lose weight? And I did lean right here. I did. I love this stuff. Listen, Brickhouse Nutrition been with me for a long time. 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True story. 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
3: 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It takes you right to the YouTube channel where you can watch us, react to the videos along with us, play around in the chat room that is having a lively discussion about lettuce. And you can, of course, hit the subscribe button. So, well, because everyone's still freaked out about lettuce because of cyclosporiasis. I stay away from lettuce. I've been doing coleslaw salads. Anyway, hit subscribe, hit the like button so YouTube send us. We had someone in the comments earlier that said they just discovered the show on YouTube. That's what happens when you hit that like button, and make sure you comment on all of our on-demand material, segments from the show, the interviews, and of course, the accountability podcast. We want to hear from you, and your comments mean a whole lot to the YouTube algorithm gods.
2: That's right. So the more you click like, the more it gets pushed on other people. I don't know how YouTube comes up with their algorithm, but recently they've been pushing this fat girl who eats fast food on my timeline.
3: I'll tell you exactly why that is. You know that although the tech companies will never, ever admit it, your phone is constantly listening to every word that you say. In fact, John, your phone is right next to you when we're doing this show. And there has been a segment or two in the past where you have commented on the appearance of some females in our news stories.
2: So you think that's my punishment, huh?
3: What I'm saying is that's what YouTube thinks you're into. You know what they call that, by the way? That's called a mukbang, where you watch people eating. It's the strangest thing, but there's an audience for that.
2: What do you say we make a couple of listeners very happy?
3: Let's do that right now. Might be the exact opposite of a mukbang. 790 KABC welcomes an evening with Diana Ross at the Pacific Amphitheater at August 28th. Tickets are on sale now at packamp.com. But right now, caller number 9 at 1-888-790-5222 gets a pair of tickets to the show. You do not get tickets to the fair because the fair will be over by then. You go to the fair now, though. Tickets furnished by the Pacific Amphitheater. Good luck dialing.
2: In the city of Oakland, a new regulation will now take effect that prevents students from having cell phones on them in the classroom. And Randy, before we get to this report, I do have to say that I find this to be very unfair.
3: You do?
2: Yes.

0: Why is that?
1: Because what happens when people start shooting at them and they can't record it and put it on TikTok?
2: I said, hell no, baby boy. Let me get up on out of here.
0: I guess that is a concern. This is all reaction to a state law that school districts up and down the state of California have to have a plan to restrict cell phone usage because we've done a complete 180. 10 years ago, all you heard was we need to get more screens in front of the kids. In fact, LAUSD had a major scandal where we spent all kinds of money on iPads for the kids, except we got off-brand ones that weren't Macs that were more expensive. And instead of using free software, we bought software that didn't work. Seems like it's the same old LAUSD. But now it's all about getting people into the IRL in real life and taking away the screens because people are so distracted by their phones, they cannot pay attention. I'm going to flip my phone over so I don't look at it during this segment. For more, here is KPIX in the Bay.
3: Again, many students are preparing for a big change on campus, and that, of course, is cell phones. A new state law now requires every school district to have a policy limiting smartphone use on campus. One of the strictest bans that took effect today is happening in the Oakland Unified School District.
1: Take the city that's not big on rules and come up with the strictest ban in the entire state.
0: Hey, good on them.
3: Kenny Choi spoke to school leaders and parents about what this means for students.
4: OUSD says that this is in response to a state law that requires some type of cell phone policy. The goal is to reduce distractions in the classroom.
5: It's the first day of school in Oakland. Staff at Greenleaf Elementary and Middle School are getting lockable pouches ready to implement OUSD's new policy.
0: They've got the Yonder pouches, which are the same ones that you get at some comedy clubs to make sure you don't videotape the comedian so they feel comfortable saying all kinds of offensive things.
6: Yeah, so these are Yonder pouches that we've received from the district. We will be using these for every one of our middle school students.
5: Cell phone-free rules have been in place before this year at many schools already, including at Greenleaf. But the new cases, which can only be unlocked by a staff member, will make it easier for teachers to keep students accountable.
0: Hey, that's the name of our podcast.
1: New one drops tomorrow.
0: And you know, while a lot of districts have had policies on that you're not supposed to look at your phone during class, unless you go for this step of having the lockable pouch at the beginning of the day, what happens is the teacher spends half of their instructing time telling kids to put their phones away and having to be the phone police.
6: With our policy last year, if you know we see one, we take it. That works for most locations, but places like bathrooms, you know, that doesn't cover that. And so we definitely had students using phones.
0: What were they doing in the bathroom with the phone? You know what? I don't want to know the answer to that.
6: Bathroom recording TikTok videos and the like.
1: Weren't they destroying the bathrooms and then putting the videos on TikTok?
0: That's actually part of one of the reasons why lawmakers started moving in this direction. There was a TikTok trend, and this happened at all kinds of schools up and down the state. I believe it even happened at my alma mater, Hart High School in Newhall, California, where the teens would videotape themselves destroying the toilets.
1: And the sinks and the soap dispensers and the light fixtures and everything else.
5: School officials hope students will focus more on classroom lessons and not on hidden screens.
7: I mean, I've seen that it's the number one problem for them.
5: Valerie Batchelor is OUSD school board vice president.
7: I've seen the students that are in the back of the classroom just on their phones or just have their AirPods in.
5: Parents like
0: Boy, that is brazen. Not only are you scrolling at your phone, but you've got earbuds in during the class.
1: Rude.
0: They're probably on TikTok Live making penny emojis.
5: Gloria Ramos, who has two students, including a middle schooler, are in favor of the new policy.
8: I think it's a distraction for them. So if they don't have in their hands, they can pay more attention to the teachers. They can be more focused.
5: Students won't be allowed to use cell phones, smartwatches, or other similar devices during class, passing periods, lunch, or breaks. If elementary school students have phones, they'll be required to place them in classroom lockboxes.
0: Okay, who's given a cell phone to an 8-year-old?
1: Maybe the 8-year-old wants to count his steps.
9: We have definitely systems in place when parents need to contact their students at school or leave a message. So that's always been in place.
7: Not only do we have to institute some of these guidelines at school, but I think we also have to start instituting them out in the public and in our communities.
4: Now, there are multiple exceptions to this rule, including health and safety emergencies or when students can access their phones by getting permission from staff.
0: So there you go. The cell phone ban has begun at Oakland Unified, making sure that the kids don't stare at Instagram or TikTok or Snapchat and they actually pay attention to what's going on in class.
1: I get it, but part of me also feels like this is a losing battle. How often do you walk into a restaurant and you see a table of people sitting there and none of them are talking to each other? They're all individually on their phones looking at their own screens.
0: It happens every single day. People don't know how to talk anymore.
1: No, they don't. And I'll tell you, I can't tell you the number of times I have seen this exact scenario play out, which is an adult walks into a room and there is a child on some kind of device, whether it be an iPhone or an iPad, whatever, and they don't even acknowledge the existence of the adult that walked into the room, even if the adult says hello. You had to have seen that happen before.
0: All the time. In fact, I'm not talking too out of turn, but I have a 5-year-old nephew who has a tablet. And when the tablet's out, even though I don't see that nephew very often, I don't even get a wave. I don't get any kind of acknowledgement. I get nothing.
1: And, you know, I think the parents are perfectly happy with that, because if the kids are looking at the iPad at the restaurant, they're not screaming their head off. So you can have your cocktails and you can eat your meal in peace because the kid is quiet.
0: I mean, there are certain chain restaurants out there. What comes to mind is Chili's, where I don't know if they still do this, but for a while they had little tablet game things at every single table just so the kids would shut up and you could enjoy your baby back ribs.
1: But if that's what the kids are getting when they go out to dinner with the parents, and that's what goes on at their very own dinner table at home, I don't think the schools are going to fix this.
0: Let's go to Claudia in San Rafael. Claudia, hello.
10: Hi, you guys. Oh, my God. I've been a teacher for over 30 years, mostly in Marin County. I see this problem at my school all the time. Now, we're a private school, so we get to tell the kids, hey, we literally collect the phones in the morning in baskets, and then we put them in the office so they have no access to the phones. I am just astonished that public schools in California and other states, this shows you they do not care about their students. If you did, you wouldn't let them have the phones in the classroom at all. And don't tell me it's like, it's their right to have a phone. You can't bring weapons into school, okay? There's a lot of stuff you can't bring into school. The phone interferes with the learning. And what I found is that parents, I heard you say as young as 8 are getting phones. Do you know the real reason why? I think it's a status symbol thing. Oh, well, so-and-so got a phone, so I think I need to give my daughter a phone or my son a phone. It's the Jordache jeans of the 80s and the Reeboks and the Michael Jordans.
1: I think you're right.
10: Seriously, I see it all the time. Nothing good has come out of it. And when I talk to parents who have given their kids phones as early as 5th or 6th grade, every single one of them has said, oh God, that's my biggest regret in life. But now that I've given it to them, I can't take it back, or they use it for leverage. It's a real problem. So we lock them up and they know the policy. It's very clear. No parent has ever complained about it. Another thing it's doing by giving your kid a phone in junior high is the message you're sending to your kid is you need to be afraid of the world at all times and you can't trust adults. What the F? If something goes wrong at school, you go to the office and the office calls your parents. We need to teach kids that you can trust adults in your life. By handing them a phone, we are making them, we're handicapping them a little bit and making them rely on their phones more than human beings and adults, good adults in their life.
1: I don't disagree with anything you said. And I've got to say, I think that the phone is the newest incarnation of this addiction to technology. But before the phone, it was the video games. Now, with video games, you couldn't do that in the classroom. You couldn't do that.
0: Oh, I found a way.
1: Game Boys?
0: No, we figured out how to put Super Mario on a TI-83 calculator.
10: Good one.
1: But before that, it was television. When I would come home from school, I would park myself in front of that television for hours. In fact, when I became an adult, until I put the television up, I didn't even know where to put the couch.
10: Right. Right. But the phone is portable and the parents will say, oh, well, they need to get a hold of me. They need to get a hold of me. Where's your 12-year-old where he or she is alone? My kid at 12 was either in school or on a field with a coach. And if I'm late to picking you up, guess what you're going to do, little Johnny? You're going to talk to your coach and say, hey, coach, can you stay with me? My mom's a little late. Or, hey, coach, can I use your phone and call my mom? That teaches them so many life skills that these kids are not learning right now.
1: Yeah. And what is a 12-year-old doing that's so important anyway? It's not like they're being paid for surgery.
10: Thank you. Oh, let me tell you something else. The thing I love the most, the kids that get dropped off at 8 o'clock in the morning with the phone and then we take it are the same kids that get picked up at 3 p.m. by the same mom or dad in car line. What the F do you need your phone for at school?
1: All right. Dad. Thank you for the call. I appreciate it.
0: She was going off. I didn't expect a Jordache reference in today's show, but I'm here for it.
1: Well, try being a teacher where you're trying to explain the Civil War. And you have all of these kids on their phones playing Candy Crush.
0: Well, and something that she brought up, I think is an important part of this conversation, is the kid having a phone because they want the phone, or does the kid have the phone because the parents are helicopter parents and are tracking everything that they're doing constantly?
1: And they're not doing anything important. I need to emphasize that point. They're not doing anything important. It's not like you need 24/7 access to them. I remember coming home from school. It was when basketball season wasn't in, so I wasn't doing much. I was just watching TBS. I was watching reruns of Saved by the Bell and Family Matters and, you know, the shows they used to rerun in the afternoon in the 90s. All those trash talk shows, Montel Williams with Sylvia Brown telling the parents of missing children to stop looking because the kid was dead. All of that wonderful television that we had in the 1990s. And I remember my grandma came over and she goes, so what are you going to do this afternoon? Anticipating that I wasn't, or I guess insinuating that I wasn't doing anything important. And I looked that woman right in the eye and I go, well, I'm going to sit over here. And then about 2 hours later, I'm going to go sit over there. What are you going to do?
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12: How did I lose weight? 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I did. I love this stuff. 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
0: By the way, a few people have noticed the poster that's in the background in the studio here, the one that one of our awesome listeners gave us at the Pineapple Hill at the beginning of the year. It turns out being a whiny little bitch worked, and someone has taped it up, and it hasn't dropped all day. So sometimes, and you know, we've talked about this, Johnny, we don't complain nearly enough for being talent, because the talent that complains, they get their way. We're nice and we play well with everybody.
1: That's true. That's true. I've seen that happen a million times in my career.
0: But hey, the poster's on the wall. So I guess every once in a while, me having an outburst in this studio is effective.
1: Look at you, the can-do man.
0: Although that's what I wasted that on. I don't know. Not having to commute 2 hours a day or getting someone to help me with all of this other stuff that I'm doing. No, it's, can we make sure the poster, it doesn't fall?
17: No more outbursts, please. No more.
0: Petey just came in here.
1: If you'd like to watch us perform the show live, go to johnnydontlike.com. And Randy, there you can participate in the chat and click that like button.
0: We got a lively chat room going on every single day from noon to three. Hitting that like button tells YouTube to start pushing us to new people. We have new people checking out the show every single day because of that. So thank you. We really appreciate it. Hit subscribe and all of our content will show up on your homepage. 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And of course, we have the Accountability Podcast, our latest episode with Steve Hilton. If you've already seen it, great. Share it with your friends. If you've already seen it, great. Watch it again and leave a comment that Javier Becerra is a chicken, because Javier Becerra refuses to agree to a debate with Steve Hilton. We'd have a lot of fun with that if that started going viral everywhere. That video, by the way, is at 7,000 views. 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So let's keep hitting those like buttons. Let's keep those comments going and let's take over this YouTube.
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12: How did I lose weight? And I did lean right here. I did. I love this stuff. Listen, Brickhouse Nutrition been with me for a long time. So chatting with Miles, I'm up at like 235. True story. I never minded being 235, but you know what minded? 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
1: He was grounded once before. I'm Roger Stern, Fox News. We're learning more about the Fly Dubai first officer who stabbed the captain and tried to take over the flight until passengers stopped him. Fox's Jeff Paul in Tel Aviv.
2: According to people familiar with the matter who spoke to Fox News, the suspect in this case was previously hired by Oman Air, but was later given a ground job over suspicion of his activities. Now, exactly what those activities were has not been disclosed yet, but the suspect later moved to Dubai, where he eventually became a pilot for Fly Dubai. The Associated Press has identified the pilot as 29-year-old Hammam al-Hammami. They're reporting he was born in the UAE and that his mother is from Syria, but was able to obtain Omani citizenship through his father. The Emiratis, who are leading the investigation, now say the suspect attacked the captain of the aircraft using the cockpit's axe. The UAE's attorney general is saying the suspect then tried to take control of the plane, attempting to carry out what they're calling a terrorist attack.
1: Investigators want to know if the first officer acted alone or had connections with an extremist group or foreign entity. At least 10 people hurt, too, in critical condition in Australia, after the driver of a vehicle plowed into a crowd standing in the road to cheer on the Newcastle Knights rugby team, police confirming it was not a terrorist attack. Counter-terrorism Minister Yasmin Catley.
3: Please drive responsibly. Take your time. We want everybody to enjoy themselves and help in celebrating what the Newcastle Knights have achieved.
1: Multiple reports say the 18-year-old motorist drove erratically to get the crowd excited but lost control of his vehicle. South Korea reports another ballistic missile fired by North Korea. 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
16: How did I lose weight? 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I love this stuff. 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
11: You're Abe Froman.
12: 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I'm Abe Froman,
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18: Here are the restaurateurs Mike and Dave.
20: Hello, everybody. You have tuned into KMJ and the Restaurateurs. We are here with Mike Sherinian and myself, Dave Fansler. And it's a beautiful day here in Fresno, Indian summer day. We are eating sole from Yosemite Ranch.
16: Dave, this was sensational. You're going to be running it on special. You got to, if you're listening out there, you better be listening.
20: I brought in a San Francisco inspired meal. It's all San Francisco. It is, except for one little thing, which I'll talk about, and that is we've got San Francisco Dungeness crab, we've got San Francisco Petrolli sole, we have San Francisco sourdough, and the Petrolli sole. So that whole thing adds up to San Francisco. And then brought in some green beans, which are very, because we were talking about this last week, very inspirational Tahoe Joe's.
16: These were reminiscent. And Dave, tell us about the green beans.
20: Now, why would I know that? Well, because I am Tahoe Joe.
16: You are Tahoe Joe's, and it's never been the same since you sold Tahoe Joe's. You know, bless you, Dave. Tell everybody about the green beans, because it'll bring back, and it brought back a childhood memory that I'll share after you talk about this.
20: So the Blue Lake green beans, and this is how we did them at Tahoe Joe's, and it's not a contractual offense. They can't sue me, because you could just see on the plate the ingredients, and it was cooked green beans, which on the softer side, a lot of restaurants do the al dente thing. I'm not a fan of al dente green beans. I want to be able to taste the green bean, but we also throw in tomatoes, onions, and bacon.
16: Yeah,
20: and,
16: baby.
20: Yeah, and it's kind of okie fi a kind of thing, but it goes good, and we put that on the plate with some pilaf and some beurre blanc, a lemon beurre blanc, and it all fits.
16: I'll tell you what, that dish, it just sings. So you're running it on special at Yosemite Ranch, right?
20: Yo Ranch, we're going to do it tonight, Saturday. We'll be doing it that and through the weekend. And then we may take it over to Pismo's, too. That's which is kind of fun to do. We'll a lot of times we'll start a special at Pismo's, then take it to Yosemite Ranch and vice versa.
16: Well, you know, it's a nice synergy, because you've got great chefs at all your restaurants and the ability to create something. And, you know, this is it was so reminiscent of, you know, things that I grew up eating. And the green beans, I was telling Dave, my mom used to do green beans or Swiss chard, and she would saute the onions really hard, caramelize them, and then put in bacon. So you had to cook the onions about halfway, and she did them with olive oil. And then she would put the bacon in and then turn it down slow. So you cook the bacon through completely, and you do not want it like beat up crunchy. Okay. Yours was cooked through perfectly, but it's still tender.
10: And then we would toss the green beans in it. And it was funny that Dave brought these. And I go, man, that's a blast from the past. Because I would eat them right out of, my mom would make them in a stock pot. Jeez, they didn't make, well, they did make it to the table, but not without us attacking it on the stovetop. So Dave, thanks. That was great.
20: All those stovetop items are really fun to eat.
10: Yeah, I mean, and that one, you know, the green beans hold, and I like them the next day even. You know, I'm famous for eating stuff cold. I almost said a bad word, eating. I didn't want to say it, but yeah, no, I like them even cold. But that rendition that you guys do is fantastic.
20: We're starting another special over at the ranch. We're doing a short rib French onion soup.
10: Ooh, that'll be great going
20: into
10: the fall.
20: And I tried it just 2 days ago, and it's like, wow, this is like a meal in itself. I would have this and a Caesar salad and a glass of cab, and I'd be good.
10: Could you limit it to one glass of cab?
20: Or no. I meant, of course I have one glass, and then I have another glass.
10: Okay, all right. Well, you know, because you're not a quitter. I like that. Okay, so let me ask you a question. You're going to sit down for dinner. Could be your restaurant, wherever. What is your progression? So you brought in, and tell us about this great Prosecco Italian, and you brought in a Saint Supreme Sauve Blanc, but when you're going to kind of ease into dinner, do you start with something like bubbles and then, or a
20: I'm not a bubble guy as much as you are. You are basically Mr. Bubbles.
10: Bubble head, yeah. Mr. Bubbles. That could be my new name, Mr. Bubbles.
20: So this is just a new Prosecco we brought in at the ranch, and we're going to bring it in over at Pismo's as well.
10: Yeah, Giasosa, I believe is the pronunciation on it. It's Italian. I may have mangled the name on it. Elagioiosa. We better call Nick Marzliano so Nick can pronounce this.
20: But it is damn good. And it's very dry, which I like my bubbles very dry. And it's great packaging. It looks great on the table. So I brought that. I thought with the sole would be good. And I brought, we were talking about Chanel last week, and I brought in the Saint Supéry, which is owned by Chanel, which is the first winery they bought. Then they, a few weeks ago, bought Rudd, which was like a shock.
10: Well, you know, Dave, you brought up an interesting question, because between Saint Supéry and Rudd, you know, you've got an array of wines that each produces. They're within pretty close proximity. I wonder, I see that being a destination hotel location. You know, Chanel could do, you know, whatever they do.
20: For sure. They could you imagine them getting into the hospitality side?
10: Well, I think that's where it needs to go. You know, Napa collectively, as we were talking about, I think it's too difficult because of all the different entities to try to get everybody in a unanimous mindset to build the travel piece to it, get the lower tasting prices and all that stuff to get people back there. But somebody like Chanel for that elevated, you know, refined experience, they would do it like Auberge does it.
20: Right.
10: It'd be in exactly. They'd be in that realm. So, yeah, I think you're right. That'd be exciting, actually.
20: Yeah. But Chanel actually would own the wineries.
10: Yes.
20: That they're that much more integrated.
10: I mean, that's really special when you think about it, because it's, you know, it's not, they didn't subcontract it out to somebody. So if they're going to do it, they're going to do it the right way, I got to believe. So get your handbag and get your allocation of wine all in the same trip.
20: You're locked inside the hotel.
10: And yeah. Did they make handbags as well as?
20: Everything.
10: That was kind of.
20: Let me show you a room that's got
10: I lobbed you a softball because I'm sure Roxanne has one or more. But yeah, I mean, obviously perfume, but the bag side of it, wow.
20: And they're really specialists at tiny bags and charging a lot for tiny bags.
10: that's the key, yeah. Well, there's a mystique there for sure. You got a Chanel bag, so. No, I think it's exciting, and it'll be fun to see how that kind of rolls out over the, you know, the next few years. You know, talk about the Saint Supreme, because that's a wine that you've had success with at your restaurants for years.
20: Yeah, we used to have the Cabernet back in the day. I actually bought a pallet of Saint Supreme Cab, which is, what's that? What's a pallet? 76 cases?
10: 56.
20: 56, yeah. Okay. So
10: that's a lot of cases.
20: 56 times 12, that's a lot of bottles.
10: Yeah, you got 600, 700
20: bottles. We got a great deal on it because it was, when you catch the wineries on a bad year, you can make some good deals on pallets.
10: You know what's interesting about Saint Supreme, and I just recently, and I had not had this for a while, I just recently bought a bottle of their Cabernet from the market at Weston Herndon. And it was reminiscent of what I remembered from a few years ago, the last time.
20: And they have several levels of their cab.
10: Yeah, and I forget which. I'm a little bit remiss right now, but what I had was very nice. But there is a kind of a eucalyptus element right. or note to it
20: Correct.
10: That is very distinctive. So, you know, sometimes those of you that are listening, that's the fun part about drinking wine. You've got so many variations on the theme. And just because it's from Napa, that could be 500 more than that. There'd be 1,000 variations on that theme, depending on where it's from and the terroir and what have you. And I think it's a nice kind of change of the pace, actually, on that wine. So, you know, Dave, when we come back, let's talk about the Four Friends wine that you and I and our buddies had made for us, because you and I broke into the allocation last week. So.
20: And last night for myself.
10: Oh, and last night. So anyway, Mike and Dave were the restaurateurs on Kate.
16: How did I lose weight? And I did. Lean, right here. I did. I love this stuff. Listen, Brickhouse Nutrition been with me for a long time. So chatting with Miles, I'm up at like 235. True story. I never minded being 235, but you know what minded? My knees that were falling apart and my back. 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So 235 was a lot. I said, I got to lose some LBs, Miles. 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
10: Hey, welcome back, Mike and Dave on KMJ. Dave, let's talk about the four friends that you had last night, because I did have a bottle of the collaboration, which is for the Elbow Room, but you've helped blend that in the past, and that's also from Caldwell. But the four friends, did you enjoy it equally well last night as you did?
20: Well, I was leaving the ranch, and I texted Pat. I said, listen, I'm leaving the ranch right now, and it's a beautiful night. I'm going to turn the fireplace on in my front yard. I'm going to sit out there and have a glass of wine. He immediately texted me back, you are reading my mind.
10: So he was there on the doorstep when you got
20: home. He immediately came over, and he brought a bottle of Dow. What's that?
10: Probably the Soul of the Lion or something.
20: No, the top one, the I want to say patrimony. And so he brought that over, and I broke out the four friends. I had the 24, and so we were going back and forth. And those two wines are completely different from each other.
10: Hugely
20: they
10: different.
20: They really don't even deserve to be in the same tasting, because the patrimony, it's a very unique wine, but it's completely different from all other wines. It actually has kind of a smoky.
10: Yeah, I have not had it for a while. I like it, but I think I'm still kind
20: the four
10: of a,
20: friends,
10: I'm a Napa
20: the
10: guy.
20: Four friends kicked its butt, for sure.
10: Yeah, I believe it.
20: We drank more of the four friends, as in all of it.
10: Well, you know what? That's not one of those. The wine, everybody out there listening, is so enjoyable. Now, we don't sell it. We had just enough made for ourselves, and it's a nice little treat to sell or to bring friends over, or we give it. And we named it Four Friends because we wanted to make
20: it. Well, I've got a lot of it. I had to actually take a hutch in my guest bedroom and fill the hutch full of the Four Friends because my cellar was full.
10: You know, it's funny you mention that, because at our house, in our den, which we've done kind of nothing with forever, Christine said, okay, that's it, and ordered a couple of couches, which they're somewhere between there and I don't know where. And in the process,
20: restoration hardware.
10: Yeah, exactly. And so she was sweet enough to buy those. But I made the comment. I go, we have one Eurocov unit, and you know, you would think that because I have a restaurant, I'd have like tons of wine. Well, it never seems to be enough. And I said, I think we ought to get two cabinets or a double. And she goes, great idea. So I'm in the process of. I guess I'll just go online to Wine Enthusiast, so I don't have the problem of putting it in a hutch somewhere.
20: Yeah, I wouldn't mind getting one. Wine Enthusiast is a good place to go if you're looking for like your own home wine cellar. Definitely go there, because they've got a really good selection. But they've got the one that's like a double wide where it shows off all the bottles, kind of how we do in the cellar.
10: Yeah, they're horizontal.
20: Right, horizontal. Right.
10: Yeah, I saw that one. I did.
20: And it's pretty cool looking. And
10: yeah,
20: I could definitely see that in one of my bedrooms somewhere, just or my office, or because I've got an office in my house, I got room for one there, because I need a little backup, because I have a small wine cellar. I think it's only like maybe 200 bottles.
10: See, and mine, it says it holds X, but that's if you have every shelf in there and you've got it loaded just perfectly, and it just doesn't hold.
20: Well, it's also the shape of the bottle. For example, that La Gioso.
10: Yes.
20: Is, you know, kind of squatty. It almost looks like a port bottle. And so you can't, on the way they jerry-rig the wine cellar brackets, you know, it wouldn't fit. You wouldn't get as many per square foot.
10: Yeah. And, you know, for anybody out there looking to buy a wine cabinet, there's one thing, and I almost made the mistake of doing this. You're going to want to make sure it's got ball bearing adjustable shelves so that they roll out smoothly, because right. there's a tier of these cabinets where you feel like you're jerking it along and you feel as though, and you could just pull too hard and everything's going to come out on you. So
20: right.
10: that's just a little side tip, because I almost made that mistake one time. But hey, I'm with you. I'm going to look that unit up because I did see it. And I liked it with the bottles horizontally wrapped.
20: It looks pretty cool.
10: Yeah, yeah. So that's,
20: I think it's about maybe four bottles deep on the horizontal.
10: Is it?
20: Yeah, it looks cool.
10: Yeah. Well, I'm gonna
20: probably three bottles deep.
10: Okay, but you're getting how many wide? Three.
20: I think it's probably 5 to 6 bottles wide.
10: Oh, it's okay. Yeah, yeah. Okay.
20: So it's like a double size.
10: Yeah, that way you get the capacity you're talking about. That mm-hmm. would make sense. So. Anyway, going back to the four friends on that, if you were to compare that, and this is impossible to do in one sense because there's so many great wines out there, but if, you know, we know what we paid for it, what do you think that wine would go for if it was on a wine list, just to give our friends in the audience a frame of reference?
20: Right. So I think it would go for about $175.
10: Yeah, I think so. It tastes like that.
20: Yeah, it does. It's a fantastic wine. I mean, they did a great job of making that wine. I love it. I'm glad I bought double shares and that I'm, you know, hoarding it.
10: you're not hoarding it. You paid for it. Hey, you know, this is kind of a side note. I had a fun visit yesterday down at the Armenian Trinity Church down on M Street, and Laura Margosian Castanos had invited me down, and Philip Parnagian was there, and Evelyn Hamamjian, whose late husband Dennis and I used to play softball together about 40 years ago. And I went down there to take a look at their kitchen, and I made some recommendations and who to talk to, because, you know, the actual...
20: Are you going
10: to
20: do a catering thing down there?
10: No, but they were having problems with the logistics.
20: Equipment. Yeah.
10: Uh-huh. Okay. And the layout needs to be changed. And there's a whole story behind it. But I came down there and I said, look, the first starting point is function. And I'm walking him through what was wrong with it. They do a lot of sit down, you know, banquets and what have you.
20: Oh, they're busy down there.
10: They're busy.
20: That's a catering hall.
10: It is. But anyway, so I went through that, and, you know, I'm going to plug them in with Alan Greb, who owns Cresco, just because right. they need to buy some equipment. He's down the street. But I talked them and bullet pointed through the whole process of, here's exactly when you're dishing up a banquet, and here's why this equipment is in the wrong place. And this is all fixable, and I think they'll end up with a great result. So having done a lot of banquets and what have you, it was easy to be able to talk to it. And they have caterers coming in out of Glendale, authentic Armenian catering companies that come in and do these various functions.
20: They got a lot of Armenians in Glendale that know how to do that kind of stuff.
10: They do. And, you know, my oldest stepdaughter's mother-in-law, Akko Atikian, does a lot of cooking down there. So, you know, I'm walking through and I'm seeing things that they made, and it brought back memories of my grandmother's cooking, making kufta and subarag, and they had all these things down there. And so it was a fun walkthrough for about an hour yesterday morning. But I'll tell you what, if you haven't been to that facility, the banquet hall itself is really charming. I mean, it's nicely appointed. And
20: how many will that seat?
10: I think a couple hundred, mm-hmm. you know. So that was a fun little thing. And Philip Parnagian's daughter, Tara is, not only is she a chef, but Tara handles at Fowler Packing.
20: Right. She does all the food. They serve all the employees.
10: Yeah, like 1,000. Right.
20: Yeah, every
10: yeah.
20: day.
10: Yeah.
20: And that's just like a little Benny for the company. I mean, that's a big deal. I've been there a couple times and I had lunch out there, and the food is good. And it's like, this is an amazing benefit to provide your employees.
10: Well, they're such a great company, and you and I both know Dennis and the whole family and Phil.
20: Well, I mean, not only do they do that, they also have their own like little doctor's office / emergency center there that they can all go to as well.
10: Yep.
20: I mean, that's a big deal.
10: Well, you know, in this community, it's so close-knit because Dan and Armin, Armin Bacon's daughter Danielle's married into the family, and they've got children. And I mean, they're all just, I mean, really, really wonderful people. I mean, tremendous. So it was fun to be down there and throw my 2 cents worth in. But that the church itself is beautiful, and the banquet hall there, they do very, very well there. And the cuisine, my goodness, you know, my stepdaughter's mother-in-law can flat cook, and when she comes over to our house and brings things or cooks, I'm going, wow. I'm flashing on my grandmother from when I was a little kid who fled Turkey and all she could cook was Armenian food.
20: After the break, let's talk about Rumi. Have you been to Rumi yet?
10: I have not.
20: Okay, let's talk about that right after the break here on the restaurant.
16: How did I lose weight? And I did lean right here. I did. I love this stuff. Listen, Brickhouse Nutrition been with me for a long time. So chatting with Miles, I'm up at like 2:35. True story. I never minded being 235, but you know what minded? 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I said, I got to lose some LBs, Miles. 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
3: 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It's a show with an obsessive focus on what's good for America. I'm bringing you the truth beneath the headlines of all of the nation's top stories. We feature newsmaking interviews with the top guests on the whole planet. And I'll ask the question,

0: unbelievably wrapped up and, you know, presented in a really nice retail package. Beautiful, this little fold-over cellophane sheets and stuff for each type. And they've got great coffee. They are busy.
1: Is that the old Helens?
0: No, it's the old jewelry store.
1: Oh, jewelry store.
0: Right out there on the corner.
1: Oh, okay.
0: Of Fresno and Alluvial. Pat and I have been over there a couple times. We'll go over to Cup of Joy, and then we've been over to Rumi a couple times. And every time we go to Rumi, it's like, okay, this place is happening.
1: And what else do they serve there, Dave, just so everybody knows?
0: You know, like a coffee house as well. And they'll do like little sandwiches as well.
1: So they're open, what, breakfast through lunch?
0: I think they're open. It's a happening joint.
1: Well, that's good. You know, it's always exciting to see things that are new in Fresno, and we sure love supporting them because that's not some big chain that came in from somewhere.
2: 6:30 a.m. to 9 p.m.
0: That's they're putting in some hours.
1: That's good to know.
0: I bet it has about, I would say, 50 to 60 seats.
1: Okay.
2: Friday and Saturday nights, they're open until 11 p.m.
0: Yeah, it's like a little Cafe Midi thing they got going. Remember Cafe Midi?
1: Yes.
0: You're too young to remember Cafe Midi.
1: Are you kidding? I'll tell you a date that I had there.
0: Really?
1: Yeah, no, for real. But I'm, you know, going back to Ruby, you know, that late night.
0: Was she Mediterranean?
1: No, but she worked at the Teachers Credit Union, and I'm working Tenny Bar at the Silver Dollar, and every Friday.
0: And Cafe Midi was still open then?
1: Oh, yeah. Yeah.
0: Wow.
1: Yep.
0: I didn't realize. I wonder when.
1: You're talking at Shaw and Maroa.
0: Yeah.
1: Yeah.
0: Where what's the Armenian restaurant there now?
1: It's AJ's.
0: Yeah, AJ's.
1: Yes.
0: And you know what's amazing is when, you know, I used to go there as a kid. I mean, I would ride my bike there to have lunch. Okay. So I was 14, 15 years old. So that is in, you know, the 60s.
1: Yeah.
0: And I would eat there. Cafe Midi burger, and I never made the connection until like a year or so ago, because maybe I'm just slow. I don't know what it is, but
1: I don't think
0: Cafe Midi, it was Mediterranean. I didn't.
1: Yes.
0: I never made that connection.
1: Right,
0: and they had this. You know, you would think when you got a burger with grilled zucchini under it, you would like make that connection. I just thought it was like really cool.
1: Well, you were evolving your culinary awareness at that time. That was a long time ago. Okay, so I had to be there. Oh boy, it had to be 76, 7, or 8, somewhere in that period, because I was living in an apartment off of Del Mar and San Jose.
0: Oh, yeah.
1: Okay.
0: I know that corner.
1: I'm tending bar at the Silver Dollar, and every Friday afternoon, these women would come in, sit at the end of the bar. They're all in their business suits from the Teachers Credit Union, okay, at Barstow and Fresno Street. All right. So I meet this gal and, you know, dated her. And
0: this is after you've already poured her a couple drinks.
1: This was after a couple of drinks. And then one late morning, and again, I worked all nights, went to Cafe Midi and decided to have a beer and a sandwich. And when they asked for her ID, she went, stuttered, and at that moment I went, "Oh no!"
0: Yeah.
1: Okay. Well, not only was she not 21, and I had been serving her at the Silver Dollar, and she looked late 20s. Okay, turned out she was 17. That was another type of problem.
0: Wow, that's impressive.
1: So that
0: you
1: was
0: almost got to go to jail.
1: Yeah, that was a get out of free, not get out of jail free card. And that ended that pretty quickly. But the Cafe Midi, you know, we didn't have a lot of money to spend, even though I was making tip money. But that was a cool little hideaway spot.
0: You know, my birthday's on December 1, so I was always the youngest in the class. So all my friends had their driver's licenses when I was in school before me. So I took, you know, a date over to Cafe Midi, and but I didn't have a driver's license, so I stole my sister's car.
1: There we go.
0: At 15.
1: It sounds like my brother.
0: And took her on a date to Cafe Midi. And then my other sister happened to be there.
1: Oops.
0: And she just walked up to me and says, "Okay, you're gonna owe me."
1: Yeah, that was a future payback.
0: Yeah.
1: Well, I'm going to tell you, that is so reminiscent. The next time you see my sister, she's moving to town whenever, but she's here every few weeks. But so apparently I'm in the crib. I'm like a year.

0: and a half. My sister's babysitting me. So my sister's 9 years older. My brother's 11 years older. And my dad worked every night till 3 a.m. But whatever this night was, it had to be like a Sunday night or something, because my dad did not work Sunday nights, but he worked the other 6 days. So apparently they're 2 or 3 doors down from our house. My sister is babysitting me, along with my brother, who was completely out of control. So my parents call back, you know, landlines in those days, call back to the house. My sister apparently answered the phone. My mom asked, how's the baby? Me, yeah, fine. He's right here in his playpen. And how's Jerry? And I guess my sister's standing by the window to the house, and she goes, well, I guess Jerry's okay. I see him driving by in the Buick. My dad, swear to God. No, my brother.
1: We had a Buick, too.
0: My brother's 12.
1: It had the 442 engine. This thing was, I stole that car, too.
0: Well, my brother, so now my parents haul ass 3 doors back to the house. My brother is now pulling into the driveway. Now, mind you, he's 12, okay? And the story goes that my dad pulls him out of the car and he's smoking a cigarette. And boy, is that vintage my brother. So yeah, wow. You know, kind of a corrupted little childhood.
1: Those were the days. But you remember, the one thing I remember about Cafe Medea was that, you know, when I was going there at that 14, 15 years old, and I don't know, I'd like to talk to the people that owned that or the family. They would know more about it. But it was kind of a bohemian kind of feeling place in there. And kind of hippie-ish.
0: Coffee, like a beatnik.
1: What's the corner in Berkeley? It's Durant and Telegraph. Yeah. The
0: Shattuck.
1: Yeah. Okay. So where that famous hot dog place, Top Dog, is in Berkeley. But that was kind of the corner of the hippie movement. But it was kind of that they would have like a guitar player in there and stuff like that. It was pretty cool.
0: Well, you know, Dave, what you're talking about.
1: And the young kids just thrived there.
0: Exactly. Now, this is a blast from the past, and get me straight on the year, because this was before its time also, and it was Upstart Crow. Okay, do you remember Upstart Crow?
1: I remember Upstart Crow, but Upstart Crow is in Manchester City.
0: No, exactly,
1: right?
0: But it had that coffee house.
1: It did.
0: And, you know, you think about how, compared to, okay, now we've got Starbucks everywhere, that coffee-themed idea was that
1: and,
0: little...
1: And bookstore.
0: And bookstore, yeah.
1: Right, yeah. And so Upstart Crow was kind of a hippie-themed Barnes & Noble.
0: Yes.
1: You know, smaller, but they had like a granola-y type organic menu. And they did well.
0: Yeah, and you know, it's interesting because I think location, when you think of Cafe Medea in the late 70s, you know, the town, I mean, obviously Herndon Avenue was operational, but the town really had not moved there. And I think it was a little bit avant-garde for Fresno at its time, maybe.
1: Right. No, you know, Upstart Crow was very inspiring, I thought. And when I was early in my career, like Williker's time, I was looking at doing a concept based on Upstart Crow, and I was going to call it Magazina. And
0: there
1: it was
0: going
1: to be like this really cool, like New York style magazines, you know, huge magazine stand.
0: Yeah.
1: But with like Italian food cafe kind of thing.
0: What a fun idea.
1: Well, it never happened. It was just one of many ideas I've had.
0: No, but that, you know, that's the kind of imagery people would talk about that. And I think there's an element of the restaurants you've always done that you've been really a clear thinker on what not only the food theme is and what have you, but the look and what you just described. You would have people talking about that. I mean, for sure. So
1: I just think magazines are so cool.
0: Yeah. Well, listen, when we come back, let's talk about your favorite magazines. We're the Restaurateurs on KM.
2: How did I lose weight? And I did. Lean, right here. I did. I love this stuff. 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
0: Hey, welcome back, Dave. I think you know this. You know, Starbucks apparently closed about 250 underperforming units, as they characterized it, across the country. One of them was in Fig Garden Village.
1: Right. And that was back in the day when Starbucks was just trying to go into, you know, lifestyle centers, and they weren't thinking about things like drive-thrus and stuff like that. And their footprint is just too small to meet their financial model going forward. So it's kind of a heartbreaker for Fig Garden Village to lose them.
0: Yeah, the charm, the charm of that. You know, Uncle Harry's, you know.
1: Yeah, I mean, that'll be good for them. So I'm really curious, what did you say that store is, about 1,500 feet?
0: Maybe.
1: Yeah.
0: Yeah, there's not a lot of back end space.
1: Right, not a lot. I wonder what could go in there.
0: Well, you know what? I mean, and maybe there's a non-compete with Uncle Harry's. I doubt it, but... Or Starbucks may not, you know, sometimes Starbucks had a non-compete when they closed Mark's in Herndon, okay? And I was talking to Mike Thomason about it one time. They had the right to go back in there, and then they did. They reopened, but somebody else, if they elected not to go there, if I heard him right, it couldn't be another coffee outlet.
1: Right. Well, you know, right, and they'll put that in their lease. I mean, and, you know, Starbucks, they have such power in their leases. And it's like, if we want to leave, we just leave.
0: Yeah.
1: you know, where you and I, it's like, okay, we've got to, you know, pay down two more years of rent or whatever. We've got, you know, potentially issues. But I see them going in there and they will totally strip that joint because they don't want to make it easy.
0: Yeah, somebody else
1: for did. The next, just like when Cup of Joy followed Starbucks there at Cedar and Shepherd across, you know, catty corner from Yosemite Ranch.
0: Right.
1: Starbucks left there, which I was stunned, but they also was that there was a Starbucks inside the Vons there where people could just take coffee to go because that Starbucks would get so busy. I would just walk over to Vons.
0: It was faster.
1: It was faster. Yeah, for sure. And so Zach went in there and from Cup of Joy but they had completely, you know, you couldn't even tell what had been there.
0: Sure. I believe
1: they completely, they do not leave it, make it easy for the next guy.
0: You know, I probably go to Zach's place, I don't know, once every other week or better. He does great. You know, he's there at Palm and
1: Palm and Bullard. That's such a cool little corner right there. I think Palm and Bullard is such a good corner.
0: I think it is. And, you know, I think historically maybe it was viewed as a B location, but the traffic pattern there is strong. And, you know,
1: I mean,
0: it's really, it's still good.
1: You got the Bullard Freeway connection. You've got the Palm Arterial all meeting right there.
0: Right.
1: That's a really good corner.
0: No, it's
1: and that 7-Eleven that's on that corner. I mean, my DNA's on that corner. I grew up, you know, walking distance from
0: there. Yeah, that's kind of ka-ching, ka-ching, ka-ching there.
1: Yeah, and that was like the first 7-Eleven in Fresno.
0: Well, there's great.
1: Which, when they opened, it was 24 hours.
0: And I'll tell you, if you want.
1: Which was amazing.
0: That's right, it was. You know, and it's interesting because 7-Eleven has some similarities to the Starbucks in terms of the need of a drive-thru. So when Foster Freeze went out, Starbucks went in because it had a built-in drive-thru, and that was probably the precursor to them knowing they were going to close Fig Garden Village, I'll bet you. Okay, so you've got two Starbucks. You've got one at Herndon.
1: Right, they took over the Foster Freeze,
0: yeah.
1: Which is a heartbreak because that's one my grandkids, they think Foster Freeze is the best fast food of all fast foods, except maybe In-N-Out.
0: Yeah, it's old school.
1: Foster's, so now we have to go to do the Foster's thing. We have to go over to Cedar and Shields, and that corner is just a wreck.
0: Yeah,
1: that is a wreck of a corner.
0: Boy.
1: You just need to bulldoze that entire corner and start all over. Ever since Cedar Lanes left and that corner, I mean, it's just
0: it's kind of sad, actually.
1: It's very sad. You look out the windows of that Foster's, and it's just one bad building after another.
0: Hey, okay, now this one is escaping me because there used to be, and there were several of these Italian delis, and one of them was at Blackstone, on Blackstone, south of Shaw.
1: Not Caesar's, right? Was it Caesar's? Morris Antonino?
0: Maybe it was Caesar's, but they
1: He was at Cedar and Ashland.
0: No, not that one. No, it wasn't Caesar's. This is going to come to me, but they also had one. This would have been back in the 70s behind what is now the Foster Freeze back in that building. And they were known around town. There were two or three of them, and I'm drawing a blank on the name of it. But it just shows you how much that area changed. I was going to Fresno State. I'd go down there and get a great sandwich. But they had one, you know, where Dan's Cafe was on Blackstone, just south of Shaw. Well, just south
1: Dan
0: of
1: Dan Landon.
0: Yeah, Dan Landon.
1: Right. And he used to own a Broken Bit, too. And all the one-hour Martinizings.
0: Oh, he had all the Martinizings.
1: Yeah.
0: Oh, that's where you could get.
1: And his stepson, Carl McMahon, was my college roommate.
0: Well, this is a pretty incestuous one. Wow, that's a connection. And
1: I hadn't even thought about them in yours, and then it just all connected.
0: Yeah, that's wild. You know, going back to, you know, Zach Follett on his Cup of Joy, you know, they epitomize the social, you know, piece of it. The attitude there is not, we're getting you in and out. There are people that go there, and it is busy all day long. And I think they've captured the hospitality element. And they, you know what, they're going to do it their way, and I respect that. They close on Sundays, okay?
1: Right, they do.
0: But you can drive there any time of the day, and they're full.
1: I really like that one at Palm and Bullard where you've got the cute little patio right there.
0: Yeah.
1: You know, one chair, one table deep, but it works. And he just, you know, Zach is a good little designer.
0: Yep, he knows what he's doing.
1: And his wife is a chef. Together, they're really doing a good job.
0: No, they're nice people, and they've been on the show. Hey, I was going to share something with you that was a little bit concerning, or a lot concerning. You know, Christine and I, we spent 4 days over in Rio del Mar, and we try to go there twice a year. We got the dogs on the beach, and we're on the sand, and I'm sending Dave some video and what have you. But we go to turn the keys in Monday because we're going to drive back to Fresno. And again, I've got a deposit for January and what have you. And long story short, the lady that runs Cheshire Rio, which is very prominent in property rentals, she goes, you know what? I'm working with all the owners, and these are houses that are right on the beach. And she goes, I've got your deposit, but I can't commit that we're going to be able to rent to you because we've got so much concern regarding El Nino.
1: Oh, really?
0: Yes. And they're working, you know, with the Santa Cruz government. They're working with the federal government. They're making sure that the drainage system and the storm drains are functional because, you know, 5 years ago, whatever it was when we were there, and the house we rented got pushed off of its moorings because of the tidal wave.
1: Well, and all the way up to Capitola, it was a wreck.
0: It was they're just not warranting that they'll be renting any houses there. They're that fearful of the destruction. So the houses are getting the garage door, the metal ones put on all of them. They're putting huge boulders up. So if the waves do come up and hit it, it'll be less destructive in theory. But that was kind of sobering to hear that, actually.
1: Hey, Mother Nature is very real.
0: Yeah, can't beat Mother Nature. Now, when we were there, we did have some product from Manuel's. If you haven't gone to Manuel's Mexican restaurant, it's sensational. That's in Capitola. But basically, we sat out on the deck and we cooked there, and we brought some liquid ammunition. We were walking the beach every morning with Irish coffees in our thermos containers and the dogs running down the beach. That's kind of my fave.
1: So we're running short of time, but I just wanted to bring up, like, people that are making things happen in our community. And so this gal, Cynthia, who cuts my hair, she works at the Tower Barbershop there right next to Five.
0: Yep.
1: And I've been going there for years. And very recognizable. She's got a big smile and blue hair. So she tells me the last time I in there that she'd gone to Disneyland with her husband and kids, and they'd spent too much money, and so she had to start. So she started selling burritos and stuff in her neighborhood. I mean, that's just someone like,
0: wow,
1: you know, yeah, just making it happen. But she's a hell of a cook. Her mother has a restaurant down in Farmersville, I believe, and she's a hell of a little cook herself. And so I had told her, she was making burritos, I said, you ought to do nachos too. And this was like, you know, a couple months ago. And when I saw her the other day, she says, I started making nachos, and man, they're a big seller. and so thank you. So she gave me some nachos. So I took them home last night. She did a hell of a job. So her website is Sin City. Her name is Cynthia, spelled S-Y-N.
0: Right.
1: So SinCity'sKitchen.com, and you can order there, and her food is great, and you know, I'm so impressed that she put that all together all by herself.
0: Hey, that's the entrepreneur spirit, Dave. Great, let's go order some food. Hey, are we done? I guess we are. We're the Restaurateurs on KMJ.

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2: How did I lose weight? 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

0: How did I lose weight? And I did lean right here. I did. I love this stuff. Listen, Brickhouse Nutrition been with me for a long time. So chatting with Miles, I'm up at like 235. True story. I never minded being 235, but you know what minded? My knees that were falling apart and my back. I'm like, I don't know what, before I started really lifting, probably about 190. So 235 was a lot. I said, I got to lose some LBs, Miles. He said, Dan, we're going to sick our team of docs and researchers on it, and we're going to get you a really good product because I don't want to take a lot of these needles and stuff. 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

0: RMDs are when the government decides that they want their money. You know, you partnered with the government when you decided to start funding your 401k, your IRA, your pre-tax accounts. You owed taxes on those dollars, but they allowed you to put their portion into your account. So you really built that account with your partner, the government, and eventually they want their share. The only way for them to get their share is for you to start pulling money out of those accounts and pay taxes on them. So they're going to force you to do that. Some of us, it's going to be age 73. Others, it's going to be age 75. Just depends on the birthday. But you got to really plan for this. You know, Casey, that our goal is really to control tax brackets. When it comes to tax strategy, all we're trying to do is control our tax brackets with what we have available to us. Mm-hmm. And once RMDs or required minimum distributions start kicking in, we all of a sudden have a loss of control. So we've got to plan that out.
1: So for listeners who may not know, Sean, can you explain exactly why RMDs become such a tax issue later on in retirement?
0: Yeah, because imagine that you've been pulling out of your account the right amount. You've been pulling out of your IRA the right amount when you're trying to supplement your Social Security. Maybe you've got some rental income. Maybe you have a pension or a small pension. You've got dividends. And in tax planning, we want to understand how much we should be pulling out of that IRA. And all of a sudden, you turn 73 or you turn 75 years old, and now you're required to take a specific amount out. Those RMDs actually cause a tax chain of events. And so all of a sudden, you're forced to take more money out of that account than you had planned on. You know, Social Security taxes are dependent on your income. And when you pull more money than you expected out of your IRA, all of a sudden your income goes up, which means that there's a high potential that more of your Social Security is going to get taxed. Mm-hmm. You also recognize that your Medicare premiums are dependent on your income. And so when RMDs kick in, now all of a sudden your income goes up. Now all of a sudden, maybe more of your Social Security ends up on the tax return, which again increases your income. That can start to now put you into the higher tiers, and now Medicare premiums go up.
1: So I'm wondering how you determine when you're meeting with a client how much somebody should convert without creating a new tax problem for them. Are there certain years for somebody where Roth conversions tend to make more sense than others? Or is there a certain client where a Roth conversion makes more sense than a different client?
0: Yeah. So often when I'm having the tax discussion, and by the way, I'm having this discussion with tax professionals, CPAs. Not necessarily are CPAs always recognizing the big picture. I urge people to be careful about relying solely on their tax professional to determine Roth conversions, because often our tax professional is really highly focused on saving us as many dollars this year as possible in taxes. And, you know, when I ask people what's most important to you, it's how many dollars I can save in taxes over my lifetime is what's really most important. So be careful there. But it comes down to planning. You know, so many people think about the consequences of a Roth conversion. We love the idea of tax-free money down the road. We love that. But people get hyper-focused on the consequences of Roth conversions. So how much am I going to have to pay in taxes on that conversion? You know, obviously, if we're going to give up money early that we weren't planning on in the form of taxation because we did a Roth conversion, our account value is going to go down. People don't

0: like the feeling of that. People don't like the feeling of getting pushed up into a higher tax bracket. So often people start utilizing what they think is common sense and actually makes sense, but not always does the math work out. I'm going to convert as much as I can up to my next tax bracket. Yeah, that's a strategy, but that might not be your best strategy. Start to focus on what the benefits are. It's very rare that I talk to anybody about Roth conversions and they've figured out what the benefits are. Isn't the whole reason why you're even thinking about a Roth conversion is to put you in the best possible position? Well, how do you know what that is?
1: Yeah.
0: Look, this thing's a puzzle and you've got multiple pieces to the puzzle and each piece of the puzzle is affecting other pieces. You've got to take your whole situation holistically, and you've got to do the calculations specifically, the Roth calculations based on your whole holistic picture.

0: with this person for the first time, Sean. What could you have done for them had they come to you sooner than 80 years old?
1: Yeah, that's such a great question, because again, that falls into what we were just talking about, common sense. So many people come to me and they say, I'm too old for Roth conversions. Well, I'm going to suggest you're not, and I'm going to give you a couple reasons why. First of all, until you can really understand what the benefit is, it doesn't make any sense to just come up with that maybe excuse or concept that we're too old, because you don't really know. We are working right now with a lady. She's the neatest lady. Her name is Karen. She is 82 years old. Okay. And we typically would not be considering Roth conversions for the benefit of her lifetime.
0: Yeah.
1: But so important to recognize what happens with money from a tax perspective when you pass it on to the people that you care about. Mm-hmm. Look, if I accumulated this money, I don't care who's going to have it. I want as little to go to the government as possible, regardless of who has it and who's given it to them. And so I'm going to take that in consideration. When you pass an IRA, pre-tax money, to the kids or to the heirs, they're going to be forced to take those dollars out over a 10-year period. They can typically take that out in whatever variation through the 10 years they want. They could take it all out in the first year. Through the years, they're typically not going to take it all out in 1 year, because they're going to get crushed on taxes,
0: right,
1: reaching those higher tax brackets. So they're probably going to systematically take those dollars out through the 10 years. And keep in mind, and I'm generally speaking, but if you think about how old our kids are when we pass away, they're typically in their highest earning years, mm-hmm. you know, high 50s, early 60s, and they're making the highest salaries they have ever made.
0: Yeah.
1: Those salaries are taking up those lower tax brackets. And then our money that they're being forced to take out of the IRA, the inherited IRA, is falling into those higher tax brackets. And we're typically seeing 45%. Maybe even 50% going to the government of the of those dollars that we accumulated. We didn't sign up for that. Mm-hmm. When you pass a Roth, yeah, they're still forced to take those dollars out over 10 years, but they can take those dollars out in the 10th year. They don't have to worry about the tax implications. So just think about that. They inherit your dollars, and they can leave those in the Roth for another 10 years to grow tax-free. That's very powerful. At 7% interest, it's going to double, and that's doubling it tax-free. So we're working with Karen right now, and she is 83 years old. And of course, we would not be strategizing to convert for her own lifetime, but we have her heirs in mind, and we have recognized that if we use her tax brackets right now, she's on Social Security, she doesn't have any other income, we can convert those that IRA money right now so that when she passes it, her heirs are going to get that money completely tax-free and allow it to, again, grow for another 10 years in that Roth. So it's never about age. Keep in mind, what is the value of a Roth? The value of a Roth is tax-free growth. What do you need for growth? You need time and you need rate of return. So be careful of thinking about common sense. Start getting to the math, start and get to the calculations, and understand that you got to take your whole holistic picture into consideration when you're doing those calculations.
0: Absolutely. Okay, so if we've got someone listening, Sean, they've got a large 401k or an IRA, maybe they've got both, and they think this might eventually become a problem for them, what do they need to do? What steps should they be taking?
1: Yeah, I'm going to highly suggest that you get with somebody who knows what they're doing. You should give us a call, come in and have a discussion, and we're going to walk through that. We're going to walk through what the implications are of RMDs eventually getting into your financial world. We're going to walk through what the consequences of losing control of those tax brackets might be for you specifically. Give us a call and let's just walk through it. Team is standing by. We're going to walk through all these different elements, your income strategies, your tax strategies, your risks, your legacy desires, all of the lifestyle that you want to live and how your resources are going to help fund it. We're going to walk through all that stuff. So

0: Give us a call. Phone number is 559-847-0039. Our team is standing by, so give us a call right now.
1: 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Earlier this week, a friend of mine sent me an Instagram post that talked about various fears or phobias. One of them was called Plutophobia, which is the fear of money. So, of course, I went down the rabbit hole and I read that this can manifest during retirement in the fear of spending your savings. And what's one way to overcome that? Well, this article talked about one tool that helps increase certainty. So what do you think they're talking about here, Sean?
0: Well, and you know, it's a real thing. Plutophobia. We don't run into it often because people that suffer from it typically have trouble accumulating wealth throughout their life, but it has come up a few times with people, especially who had recently inherited significant amounts of money. But that fear of running out plagues so many of us, maybe not to the level of plutophobia, but it certainly interferes with lifestyle and quality of life. And often this affects a spouse who wants to live their greatest life, but are being held back by their spouse's concerns of running out of money and not having enough. The good news is there's a fix. You've heard me say so many times, going through our comprehensive planning process, it helps people see the reality of their situation, and then it exposes them to income strategies that can completely remove those fears and concerns of running out early. It really boils down to the income strategy that'll be the best fit. We've been told for years that we're financially prudent if we take 4% a year out of our accounts that are invested in the market and that we'll never run out of money. You know, there's a lot of risk. That may or may not work. You're hoping the market performs to suit that strategy. It relies heavily on what's called sequence of returns, hoping the market delivers positive returns in the earlier years of retirement. Most of us want more certainty that our money will last. And there are income structures guaranteed and insured by A-rated insurance companies with multiple layers of protections. So some families might want a guarantee income to maybe cover their core expenses and then rely on the market for lifestyle desires. Some want to guarantee both and then use the market to grow the rest of their money long term for healthcare expenses and eventually legacy. I've found that when families have the right balance between guarantees and taking risk in the market, they feel more secure to spend and live that lifestyle that we're hoping for. We can design and tailor an income plan to suit a family's needs and lifestyle desires. Risk tolerance, flexibility, short-term versus long-term spending, taxation, these are all aspects we need to consider in that income plan design.
1: Yeah, I mean, it's always inspiring to me to hear how someone finds that confidence to enjoy their retirement that they've worked so hard for. And sometimes it really just takes that one moment or that one strategy to help them break through those worries. So have you ever seen a client make that leap, Sean, moving past the fear of spending in retirement and what, you know, made the difference for them?
0: Yeah, Casey, that aspect you bring up of fear of spending, it's just no way to live your best life. And we deserve to have both lifestyle and security. And we can. Jared came into our office. He wanted to come in separate from his wife, Carrie, for the first visit. We don't usually do that, but he really talked about the need. And he explained that Carrie was having a hard time being confident that they could buy the cabin at the lake, which they had dreamed of for years, but then still continue that same lifestyle they were accustomed to. And they had some bucket list items that were really important to both of them. When Carrie came into the next meeting, I asked her to tell me what was important to her. Through that discussion, we identified that the issue was having to rely on the market. She said they lost over 30% of their savings in 2008, and she just knew that could happen again. So we created a net worth and cash flow analysis based on their current situation, and we tested how they would be affected in the event of a severe market correction. And I'll tell you, she was right. It would significantly alter their lifestyle and put them in jeopardy of funding future healthcare needs. So using specific investment and tax strategies, we were able to design an income plan that guaranteed the income they would need to cover the cabin expenses. It gave them the money they would need to check off those bucket list items over the next 10 years of retirement, and then ensure they would continue the same lifestyle they were accustomed to. They were both comfortable with relying on the market to fund those long-term expenses like long-term health care, and they figured the cabin would be the safety net in case they live longer than they planned for, or be the legacy to the kids along with their residents. You know, Jared just emailed me letting me know they found the perfect cabin and put an offer in. I got to tell you, Casey, it's just so fun to see them so excited.
1: Oh, that's amazing. You love to hear it. I mean, that fear, it's true. It can keep you from enjoying the very retirement that you worked decades to build. And that's exactly what we do not want to happen. So if you're wondering whether you're being too conservative with your spending, or if you just want to know what is safe to spend without jeopardizing your future, Sean is here. 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So give us a call. 559-847-0039 is that number for you. 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And then together you can work to build a plan that's going to work for you and give you that confidence that you've been looking for. Our number for you again, 559-847-0039. 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Okay, Sean, so we've talked about people reaching retirement with a tax problem that maybe they didn't expect. But for some folks approaching retirement, their concern is not taxes. It's whether their career path might change before they're actually ready to retire. And that's becoming a really big conversation right now in this age of AI that I want to talk about. So let's think about it. I mean, before technology came along and took over certain jobs, somebody had to do them. So we used to have milk delivered by the milkman. He went door to door. We used to have some person light the street lamps by hand at night. We used to have telephone operators manually connecting calls. That one's actually really crazy for me to think about. But, you know, eventually, Sean, technology came along. It made all of those jobs I just mentioned completely obsolete. And now artificial intelligence, it's raising a similar question for a lot of workers who are approaching retirement age. So Boston College's Center for Retirement Research did a new analysis that found that older workers in jobs with greater exposure to AI have become somewhat more likely to leave the workforce since the rise of AI tools like ChatGPT. So I bring this up because I wanted to ask you, if you have somebody who's in their late 50s or their early 60s and they're worried, Sean, that technology could change their career plans, could lead them to retire earlier than they wanted to, how are you helping them make sure that their retirement remains a choice rather than a surprise or something that they're forced into?
0: Yeah, that's a good one. And that's actually coming up quite a bit in discussions that we're having these days. Isn't it crazy to think about technology and how far it's come?
1: I mean, just thinking about those jobs I just mentioned.
0: Yeah.
1: You wanted to make a call. It connected you with an operator who then moved some plugs around a switchboard and connected you with who you want to talk to. Crazy.
0: For real. It's really unbelievable. And but, you know, if you think about it, this has happened multiple times through history. The Industrial Revolution, everybody thought everybody was doomed. And
1: yeah.
0: Then what happened?
1: Mm-hmm.
0: Everybody just figured it out. You know, I don't know, about 150 miles south of the Silicon Valley,
1: mm-hmm.
0: which is the heart of computer programming. And so I'm having these discussions quite a bit. People are worried that AI is going to kind of move them out of their career, out of the workplace. And so we're having these discussions. My kind of encouragement, my focus to help people that are concerned about this is to really start to figure out where you would be left. How would it affect you if you had to retire early? That's the key. Look, if it happens, it happens that you are having to make a career change, but you don't know. If you don't know how that's going to affect you financially, that's where the problem lies. We've got to know how that's going to affect you financially so that you can determine what your options are. You may be in a position to where you have to, because of your retirement desires, you might have to go figure out another career that is going to provide that same type of income that you're used to. That might be the case, but what if it's not? What if you don't actually have to have that same income? You maybe want to keep working, but you don't need that same income. Wow, that opens up the options significantly. And the way to do that is to have an actual financial plan done so that you can really understand where you are financially if you have to retire 2, 3, 5 years early.
1: Are you having clients come see you who they're concerned about technology and they're bringing that to your meeting? So maybe, you know, their company is bringing or moving to a new software or bringing in a new type of tool and they're not interested in learning it. Are they bringing that concern to you? And then also I'm wondering if you're finding that people kind of underestimate their ability to adapt to these changes. You know, they're moving us to cloud-based software. I can't learn it. I got to retire. Can I do it, Sean? In reality, it's probably not going to be that hard for them to adapt to, but they're just underestimating their ability.
0: Well, and you know, that goes back to where we were talking about before, where this has happened before and people adapted, right? The other thing with technology is it's making learning easier also. So maybe we're not factoring that in. I agree with you. I think that people are more resilient sometimes than they give themselves credit for. And yes, we are having those discussions. I was just meeting with Jim a couple weeks ago. He's a computer programmer. He's going to retire. We've been working with him for 5 or 6 years. He's planning on retiring in about 3 years. And so we just started looking through his plan and started creating scenarios and figuring out, you know, what if he has to retire earlier? He's going to be fine. There's no problem there, but he doesn't want to retire. He wants to keep working. You know, he loves what he does. And so he's really been researching to try and figure out if AI keeps moving at the speed that it is, he's probably going to have to make some adjustments. So he's really been doing a lot of research to try and figure that out.
1: So would you say that people getting close to retirement, kind of like Jim, you were just talking about, you know, he's planning to retire in 3 years. Should people approaching retirement be building more flexibility into that retirement timeline? You know, what if something happens? Maybe what if Jim's company goes through a reorg next year? Should he be building that flexibility into his plan now so that he's ready to pivot should something like that happen?
0: Yeah, for sure. And I think it's even beyond the situation that we're talking about, because we've been talking about and planning for those types of situations for years. What if somebody becomes disabled, right? You know, there's a huge consequence to retirement when somebody has to move from working years to retirement years, even 2 or 3 years early. You know, something significant happens when we retire. We stop contributing to our accounts and we start using our accounts.
1: Yeah.
0: And that is a major, major effect on the financial plan. So definitely adding some flexibility in, yes, but you got to understand what those options are and you got to know what the effects are. And having a comprehensive financial plan done so that you can really understand what that looks like is going to be key.
1: Yeah, that shift from accumulation to distribution is a really big mindset shift as well that you have to be prepared for. So, Sean, if somebody is feeling anxious after hearing about these trends with AI and technology, what is something that they can do this week to regain a sense of control over their own retirement future?
0: Wow, what a great thing you said, gain a sense of control, right? That gaining a sense of control, that comes from a knowing. You know, through the 20 plus years that I've been working with families and building plans, there's just this feeling that comes over people when they know. When you know, hey, you might not love the picture, but when you know, there's a sense that you get that is unlike that feeling of uncertainty. I believe that you should have a comprehensive financial plan done, we'd love to work with you to do it. We want you to have our Mason Street retirement blueprint. We know how that's going to change the way that you feel and your outlook, and it's going to put you in a position to where you can start to understand your options and then determine which direction to go.
1: That number to do it, it's 559-847-0039. 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And that's going to do it for us this week here on the show. But Sean and I will be back next week, same time, same place with more Retirement Insight for Fresno. But until then, Sean, handing it back over to you. Any final thoughts today?
0: Yeah, actually, I want to remind everybody to go to our website, Mason Street Retirement Insights, and look up educational workshops that we're putting on. Several of them each quarter. Most of them we host through Fresno State University, but we bring out some really incredible topics, some topics that are going to give you some significant insight and things to think about. You know, I'll also tell you, a lot of people will come to those classes to kind of get to know me, kind of maybe even interview me. Don't think that is an extraordinary strategy. Go into workshops, go into classes to try and get to know advisors, a really good idea. So go to Mason Street Retirement Insights. You'll get the schedule of those classes, and I really encourage you to take advantage of those. We care about your success, and we are going to continue week after week after week. We're going to continue to bring you the information that is going to help put you in a better position. I love that you guys tune in. So we'll see you next week.
2: 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Investment advisory services are offered through Motivate Investments, an SEC-registered investment advisory firm. 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Investments involve risk and, unless otherwise stated, are not guaranteed. Information expressed does not take into account your specific situation or objectives and is not intended as recommendations appropriate for any individual. Listeners are encouraged to seek advice from a qualified tax, legal, or investment advisor to determine whether any information presented may be suitable for their specific situation. Past performance is not indicative of future performance. 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
5: Previous discipline, I'm Roger Stern, Fox News. We're learning more about the Fly Dubai first officer who stabbed his captain and tried to take over the flight until passengers stopped him. Fox's Jeff Paul in Tel Aviv.
4: Netanyahu asking Captain Smit Machar how things all started. The captain explaining to Netanyahu his co-pilot asked if he could pray, which he did right behind him.
6: My first thought was that there was a catastrophic damage to the aircraft and something is not right. But then after that, the blow kept coming one after the other. And that's when I realized that it's not the aircraft, it's the other guy who was in the cockpit with me.
4: Shortly after that, Captain Smit Machar bravely opened up the cockpit. Netanyahu saying, "You're a hero for Israel, India, and the entire world."
5: Investigators want to know if the first officer acted alone or had connections to an extremist group or foreign entity. We should tell you that the first officer who allegedly tried to stab his captain had been disciplined by a previous employer and grounded. At least 10 people injured, 2 in critical condition in Australia after the driver of a vehicle plowed into a crowd standing in the road to cheer on the Newcastle Knights rugby team. Police confirming it was not a terrorist attack. Counterterrorism Minister Yasmin Catley.
7: Please drive responsibly. Take your time. We want everybody to enjoy themselves and help in celebrating what the Newcastle Knights have achieved.
5: Multiple reports say the 18-year-old motorist drove erratically to get the crowd excited but lost control of his vehicle. 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
18: Here, how did I lose weight? 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

0: California, or, you know, anyone to the right of Hillary Clinton, why it's going badly nationwide for Republicans. It looks like, I mean, I'm more and more concerned. I feel like I keep coming on the radio and being more and more depressed. Why it's sort of trending badly. And it's because of, it's the economy, stupid. I think that's the difficulty. I'm not the only person to have this insight about the debate. Really, I'm just echoing what everyone's been saying about the debate, where Hilton comes, Steve Hilton's presented with a certain question. And he gives a detailed answer, and he gives policy ideas, and he's specific, and he's aggressive, and he's energetic. And Becerra just retreats to Trump. And it's all just nothing but Trump. It's nothing but blaming Trump, the boogeyman of Trump. That's all he can say. And here's the problem. It's working. And you know why it's working? Because Trump is drowning out everything. Trump and the genuine, I think, what would have been some of the non-successes of the Trump second term are drowning out, metaphorically speaking, anything Steve Hilton has to say. Look, California voters lean left, and they certainly don't like Trump. Okay. Now, they seem dissatisfied in general with the direction the state is taking. But these are Democrats for the most part. Most California voters are Democrats. And if you give them an excuse to vote for Democrats, they're going to take it, even though, because that's their nature. That's their habit. It's an odd thing about, I think people have so much pride over their political views. God knows I'm probably guilty of this just as much as anybody. I mean, I think people in America are more likely to change their religious beliefs than they are to change their political beliefs. I really think that. I think it is almost easier for us to convert someone based on religion than based on politics. And I'm not exactly sure why that is, if it's just that politics involves, you know, you're making a stand, you're voting on something, you're saying this is how I think society should be ordered. And religion in American society, unfortunately, has been so relegated to private life as opposed to public life that it doesn't have the same, I don't know, oomph to it. People are very proud and stuck in their political views. And so you have all these left-leaning people in California who've been voting for Democrats for years. They know the state's going badly. But if you give them any excuse to vote for Democrats, again, they will take it. And Trump's giving them that excuse, or at the very least, the bad things that have happened over the course of these 2 years of the second Trump term. And what am I talking about? I am talking about, I honestly think this is true because it's a thing that people see every 2 or 3 weeks and it makes them mad. And you can point to some pretty clear cause and effect. I think gas prices drive people insane. I mean, there's a certain extent to which gas prices are something that people hyper fixate on. My dad used to talk about this. Like, you'll see, my dad used to laugh about this, how you'll see people not think much about getting the higher end package of a car versus the lower end package of a car, resulting in, you know, a $5,000 purchase difference. But they'll get furious when gas prices go up, you know, a certain amount, 50 cents a gallon, whatever, which the cost impact in your life of gas prices going up a dollar a gallon or something versus you getting a car that's, you know, $7,000 more or less expensive. I mean, it's relatively a similar impact when you're thinking about car costs, or it can be, you know, depending on the car, depending on the situation. My dad always used to laugh about that, how people get so crazy about gas prices. And I really think it's just a psychological thing. You see it every time you fill up, you see it. And if you're someone my age who I remember times like after 9/11, I think specifically, was it after 9/11 or maybe after 2008 when gas prices really dipped and you could get gas for $1 a gallon? And I think people my age remember that to a certain extent as a kid. But today, when you see it's the 2 meters on the gas station monitor there for number of dollars you're spending and how many gallons, and the dollars thing going way faster than the number of gallons just drives people insane. They can see the cost going up. And frankly, this is the fundamental difficulty. And I think it's hard to say that this isn't a real challenge from the first 2 years of Trump's second term. What was the thing that Trump ran against in 24? The Biden economy. Inflation, cost of living. And what did Trump do? Well, he comes into office, he imposes tariffs, and he starts a war with Iran. Both of which increase cost of living. Tariffs on goods make the goods more expensive. Okay, it's a tax that gets passed on to consumers. The war in Iran, that resulted in the Strait of Hormuz getting closed, which spiked global gas prices. You can't get around that. I mean, those are the results of Trump policies. Now, I say this as someone who's moderately supportive of tariffs. I mean, to say I support tariffs is kind of a silly, it's almost a meaningless thing to say, because really what you would have to say is I support some tariffs in some circumstances for certain purposes some of the time. I don't know that it's just a binary like, yes, I like taxes. Yes, I like tariffs. No, I don't like tariffs. Although a lot of libertarians do genuinely say they think all tariffs are a bad idea. I think if you are pro-tariff, that can have a wild range of different kinds of meanings where maybe, yes, let's have tariffs on, you know, steel imports and certain kinds of critical manufacturing or pharmaceuticals so we can keep those industries in the United States because that's important from a national security perspective. But, hey, maybe it doesn't make a lot of sense to put tariffs on, you know, Italian pasta imports or Canadian maple syrup imports, you know, not exactly as critical features of the economy. And the war in Iran. The war in Iran, I think it's hard to say that this has been a grand success. Now, there's stories coming out that crude traffic through the Strait of Hormuz is now up to 98% of its pre-war levels. Hopefully that's accompanied at a certain point by a downstream price reduction, although I hear that refined fuel traffic is still down significantly. I mean, hopefully as time goes on and the Strait becomes less of an issue. It sounds like some of these Gulf countries are finding ways to bypass the Strait of Hormuz to still deliver traffic and just not allow themselves to be held hostage by the Iranians. Economically speaking, okay, maybe that's going to happen. But certainly the war in Iran did not go the way that the administration hoped. I think it's impossible to say that. And because prices are high, and that was the thing Trump ran against, well, guess what? It allows Becerra and the Democrats to pitch to Democrat-leaning voters in California, that's most voters in California, that whatever ills they face, whatever problems they face with high costs, it's all Donald Trump's fault. And again, they don't need to make the most convincing pitch in the world. I agree it's a stupid pitch. I agree it's an insufficient pitch. I agree that if someone sits and thinks through it for more than 5 seconds, they would think, you know, prices were going up quite a bit under Democrat leadership, and there's unique problems just that California experiences that other states don't. Our gas prices are way higher than everybody else's because of Democrat policies. And we've had Democrat policies completely governing everything in California for 16 years and all of these, you know, problems that the state experiences. Yeah, like, it's not all Donald Trump's fault. But I'm not the target audience for this campaign. All Becerra has to do is to get 95% or whatever of Democrats to vote for him, and he wins. That's it. He knows it. To get any Republican to win a governor's race in California, you would need a perfect storm. You would need a perfect storm. You need a very you would need a very unpopular Democrat administration. It would probably need to be while an unpopular Democratic presidential administration was in power, and you would need to have deep dissatisfaction. You would need to have a great Republican candidate. It would need to be part of just a tidal wave pro-Republican election year. That's what you would need. And unfortunately for Hilton, who, and I'll give credit to Hilton, as a campaigner, I think he might be the best campaigner of any Republican gubernatorial candidate that I can remember. I think he has worked harder on this, more energetically on this than anyone I can remember. I think he's done a better job campaigning than John Cox did. I think he's done a better job campaigning than, gosh, I don't even, you know, all the other folks, you know, Larry Elder, or this person, that person. I think he's done a really good job of campaigning. But the fact is, it's just a bad year. It's a bad year. I think he would have more of a shot if he were running in 2014. I think he would have more of a shot, you know, well, Republicans, he would have more of a shot if he were running in 2014. Republicans didn't do as well as they wanted in 2022. But the problem is, he's going up against what is the historic trend. The historic trend nationally is that the off-year elections for the party in power, the party who controls the White House, are brutal. It's always brutal. Or almost always. And you have occasionally you'll have some election where it's not like 2002. Okay, right after 9/11. Country didn't want to change much from its Republican majority. They sort of trusted Republicans more with questions of war and peace than they did Democrats. So 2002 was a real outlier. 2022 was something of an outlier, I think, in part because of very specific candidate decisions that were made by Republicans in primaries in Pennsylvania and Arizona and other places. And I think Hilton is just running. Hilton's running in the wrong year. He's running in this year where he's got the albatross of Donald Trump just looming over everything he does and says. And I'm not saying Donald Trump is like an election chances killer. In many states, he's an election chances booster. Okay. You know, Trump helped Dave McCormick get elected in Pennsylvania last in 2024. Trump helped Republican candidates in other states in 2024. Okay. I'm not saying Trump's always and everywhere an election killer. Sometimes he's helpful and sometimes he's not. And in California, he is wildly not. So that, I think that's the problem. I think Republicans clearly have a better product to offer. I think they clearly have more solutions. I feel, and I'm not the only one who thinks this. I have, you know, I've never liked Gavin Newsom, but I think there is something of an independent brain in Newsom's head. I think he has slavishly served the interests of the billionaire class that puts him in power, that put him in power. I feel like Javier Becerra, though, is so without substance. There's nothing there. He's the cardboard. I've been saying it all along. If you elect Javier Becerra as governor of California, you might as well have elected a cardboard box with the letter D on it. And I say this as a result of multiple interviews when he's asked about problems that the state is facing. And he gives either no answer or the vaguest of all possible answers. I still remember the interview he did last year where he was asked, what would you do about housing in California? He said, well, I'll just gather all the experts together and get all their ideas and scrum them out and I'll see what the best idea is. It's like, why don't we elect one of the experts to be governor? Well, what are we doing with you? So in short, I am not feeling great. I'm not feeling great about, I feel like Hilton did pretty darn well in that debate. And I just think it's unfortunate that all Becerra did was mindlessly, robotically repeat Trump, Trump, Trump, Trump, Trump. And unfortunately, I think it's going to work for him. I mean, and that's hardly some, you know, brave prediction on my part. I mean, a lot of the polling is, you know, pointing at that, at Becerra going to win this thing by a solid 20 points. It's just frustrating. It's frustrating that we have in Hilton a pretty darn good campaigner. And it's just going to get squandered. Because it's a bad year for a Republican to try to win governor of California because of Trump, because of high prices, because of the economy, because of the war in Iran, because of gas prices, because of energy prices. It's a bad year for a Republican in California. And in order for a Republican in California to win, it just would have to be a perfect storm of everything breaking precisely his way. And we're just not there. We'll be back with more election stuff after this on the John.
1: How did I lose weight? And I did lean right here. I did. I love this stuff. Listen, Brickhouse Nutrition been with me for a long time. So chatting with Miles, I'm up at like 235. True story. I never minded being 235, but you know what minded? 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
0: Just the last little bit about the election before we get to, we're going to have a great interview with Kendall Reynolds. He's a member of the Fresno County District Attorney's Office. We're going to talk about a really amazing case that he handled. One of the first fentanyl murder prosecution in Fresno County history. So you're going to want to check that out the next two segments here. Just last thoughts about the election. I liked many, many, many aspects. Certainly wildly preferred it, obviously, well over Harris and Biden, of Trump's 2024 campaign. He got started with his presidency in 2025, really aggressively accomplishing all kinds of stuff that conservatives have wanted to do for a long time, and still many things that conservatives have wanted to do for a long time. And it's just frustrating that the eyes just got off the ball with a couple of things that were politically damaging. Certain things with USAID, although the broad cutting of most of it was the right thing to do. Certain things that with how immigration enforcement happened, although the broad strokes of completely stopping illegal immigration at the border, correcting the abuses of the asylum system, getting more immigration judges, all of that was good. But it's the war. It's the war. Tariffs, maybe to some extent. I don't know how much that impacts prices on things. It certainly impacts some. But I think the war and the price increases that it brought with it have just killed him. And it's making the election really challenging. When we return, Chief Deputy District Attorney Kendall Reynolds talking about fentanyl next on the John.
1: How did I lose weight? And I did. Lean right here. I did. I love this stuff. Listen, Brickhouse Nutrition been with me for a long time. So chatting with Miles. I'm up at like 2:35. True story. I never minded being 2:35, but you know what minded? 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
25: Last year, Fresno County's district attorney's office was able to get a major victory in prosecuting fentanyl, getting a murder conviction for a fentanyl dealer. This achievement was honored at the State of the County address, which happened last week at the Fresno Convention Center. And joining me to talk about it is one of the attorneys who helped pull this off, the Chief Deputy District Attorney, the Chief Deputy District Attorney for the Fresno District Attorney's Office, Kendall Reynolds. Welcome to the John Girardi Show. Kendall, it's a real pleasure to talk to you.
26: Happy to be here.
25: Okay. So why don't you set the table for this case? Maybe give us kind of the facts of this case. I'm fascinated how you guys were able to get a murder conviction for kind of a drug dealing offense, which, you know, people overdose from drugs all the time. That's been a longstanding, obviously, that's a longstanding, very serious risk with illegal drug distribution, is people overdosing. But the fact you guys were able to get this to the level of a murder conviction, I think, was really amazing. So why don't you give kind of the facts of the case, kind of what happened and what kind of motivated you guys to pursue this, what seems like a very aggressive set of charges?
26: Sure. Well, I think first what I'll start with is, early January of 2022, Fresno Police Department was alerted to essentially an overdose death. That occurred. And our office, along with Fresno PD and other agencies, were alerted to it and started essentially investigating the facts and circumstances of that death in February of 2022. Now, prior to

0: we were seeing it. We were seeing the impact
1: right.
0: in our community by way of deaths. Now, what I'll say is, you know, fentanyl has been around for years, but obviously in appropriate supervised setting and hospital settings. So the actual substance itself isn't new, but what was new was the illicit nature, what was being obviously distributed in our community. I call it poison because that, in fact, exactly what it is.
1: Yeah. Well, what can I just ask you, this is kind of a little off topic, but, and maybe this is too broad for you and I to answer in one radio interview. Why did fentanyl as a recreational drug, how did it in the last 10 years seem to take off? Was it something that changed with drug cartels? Was it, I've heard some people speculate that as marijuana was legalized and there was less of a black market for it, that cartels moved into fentanyl. Maybe you have a better insight into that than I do, you know, working for the DA's office.
0: Well, I do, and given my history, but frankly, that's a longer conversation.
1: Yeah,
0: I think, you know, you have people who use, you have people who are always seeking really the next best thing. And once somebody gets hooked on something, they want more and more. And of course, it's a profit game by those who distribute and deal. So it's really a whole host of factors as to why. But, you know, obviously we saw it hit our community really hard in 2021, and it really still is impacting our community, which is I'm glad I'm on here talking about it.
1: Yeah. So I want to ask you about the case from 2022, which you guys successfully brought to a conviction in 2025. You charged it as second degree murder. And this was the first time in Fresno County and one of the first times in California, if I'm understanding correctly, where a fentanyl dealer had been convicted of second degree murder. What would have been the more conventional charge, and maybe the difference as far as sentencing and why you ultimately, you know, obviously fentanyl is very bad, but maybe some of those other factors that went into your charging decision?
0: Yeah, well, I think, you know, prior to undergoing this effort, somebody who deals fentanyl or deals any controlled substance, frankly, is subject to our health and safety codes and violations, which, you know, sometimes it's 4 and 5 years here in local prison. I'm sure you and your listeners are aware of the realignment issues that occurred.
1: Yeah, thank you, Justice Kennedy. Yeah.
0: Yes, and things like dealing or having possession of for purposes of sales of a controlled substance, you're getting, you know, 3, 4, 5 years, but you're serving it locally. And frankly, the teeth in the drug laws just aren't there to hold those accountable, in our view, who kill other
1: people. Right.
0: And so what I'll tell you is, if you give me a minute, this charging, we initially charged this case and it was subject to a first degree murder application, because back when we charged the case, there was a viable theory under a poisoning theory. But as the case, after the case was filed, the California Supreme Court came out and said that, no, we couldn't achieve a first degree murder conviction in cases such as these. The case, our conviction was the first in the county, and at the time it was the third in the state. So there were other counties that were undergoing this effort as well at the same time, but essentially, we were all undergoing this effort because many, many counties up and down the state have been affected by this, and most district attorney's offices have started this effort and have been successful as well.
1: Okay, it's really, I'm kind of fascinated. I didn't know about the California Supreme Court case, and before, you know, turning on this interview with you, I just was refreshing my memory about the difference between first and second degree murder in California. And, you know, reading through, you know, what constitutes first degree murder, there needs to be premeditation and deliberation, killing with specific intent, special circumstances that escalate the charge, and killings that involve poison is a common scenario that can lead to a first degree murder charge. So what led to the California Supreme Court saying no, that wouldn't fit? I guess I've been curious. Reading through it, I mean, drug dealers are acting in a very premeditated and deliberate fashion, distributing something that they know is going to kill some people. I'm curious what the California Supreme Court sort of said in that.
0: Well, what the Supreme Court really focused on was this area of poisoning. So, in order to have a first degree

0: murder conviction, you have to have, it's essentially an elevated level of homicide from second degree to first. And, right. and the implication from that is obviously time in prison. You go from a 15 to life sentence on a second degree murder conviction to a potential 25 to life on a first degree murder conviction. So right. with respect to poisoning, though, there was essentially a carve out that would allow prosecutors to prove essentially a first degree murder with a poison theory without having to prove intent to kill. In other words, specific intent to kill.
1: Okay. And well, because that was the one thing I was thinking could be a hole in it. Like, you know, fentanyl dealers, do they actually have specific intent to kill someone? I guess I wasn't sure. But if you're giving someone poison, then, you know, yeah.
0: Yeah, that's a great observation. Now, it's still there for cases where the individual intends to kill that person by way of poison. In other words, the means is poison. But how about those cases where, you know what, maybe they didn't intend to kill them, but the circumstances, or at least the act, was so dangerous to human life that they should have known better.
1: Right.
0: And they acted anyway. And so that's where we get into our implied malice theory, and it really rolls into the theory of the case that I prosecuted. It was prosecuted under an implied malice murder theory.
1: Yeah. Okay. Well, maybe explain some of those, because, you know, malice is, you know, that's kind of a legal term of art, and maybe to have our listeners kind of understand that a little better. So what is the implied malice that a fentanyl dealer has?
0: Okay, that's a great question, because murder essentially is defined as the unlawful killing of a human being with malice aforethought.
1: Right.
0: So in other words, there's two ways. Malice is really described as somebody's state of mind. And so there's really two ways to prove malice in criminal law. The first way is express malice. We hear that term used, and basically it is specific intent to kill. Somebody did something intentionally, meant to kill this person, and as a result, that person died. Now, can you prove murder without that type of express malice? Well, yes, the law recognizes that there are circumstances that would support a malice, implied malice murder. For example, what it's really looking at is the act itself. Implied malice is looking at the act. What did this person do that caused the death? Is that act highly dangerous to human life? Is there a high probability of death that would result from the act itself?
1: Right.
0: The second component for implied malice, there's multiple elements, but I don't want to get in the weeds, but the second component of it is really a knowledge requirement. Not only do you look at the act, is the act itself highly dangerous to human life, high probability of death, but what did the person who's accused, what did they know? Did they have a subjective appreciation of the risk of that the act posed to that person? In other words, did they really understand it? Not just know about it, not just kind of generally have a generalized knowledge. It's a really subjective appreciation. And if the answer is yes, and they did the act anyway, that's defined as conscious disregard for human life. And
1: you can the kind of extreme recklessness in their conduct. Yeah,
0: that's correct.
1: Right. Well, I mean, and kind of the classic example of this I've heard is like, okay, someone, you know, spraying bullets into a crowd with a machine gun or something. Like they don't specifically intend to kill any one person, but it's so dangerous. There's such a high probability of killing someone that they know anyone knows is so dangerous that, I mean, I think that's a pretty, might be a good comparison to a fentanyl dealer. Like, obviously a fentanyl dealer knows what he's dealing is extremely, extremely dangerous, and he's doing it anyway.
0: So this is what I'll tell you. In cases involving fentanyl dealers, the first question is dealing fentanyl dangerous to human life? Is there a high probability? So if you're just applying factual circumstances to the law as written, is supplying fentanyl to somebody, is that highly dangerous to human life? Is there a high probability that fentanyl can kill and will kill this person, right? The answer, obviously, now is overwhelmingly yes. I mean, that is definitely something that is well known now in the community, but not so much back in, 2021, 2022. So certainly that was a hurdle by way of analysis.
1: Well, but can I even ask, I mean, like, was the county, because I remember all the kind of public education efforts the county was doing, that the DA's office and county was doing around that time, like billboards and all kinds of stuff. Was some of that part of your evidence in this to sort of show that, you know, everyone knows that this is extremely dangerous. There's no way that the defendant in this case wouldn't have known.
0: Well, yes, that was part of the evidence presentation, but I think more importantly, it was really significant because, you know, the jury was exposed to all of that just in general.
1: Sure.
0: Remember, these are members of our community, members who understand and see what's going on. And certainly they are not supposed to leave common sense at the door. They come in and they're supposed to utilize that as well. So I can't say for sure that had any impact, but I would think that the significant exposure in terms of the awareness campaign, not only by our office, but, you know, other offices, other agencies who are trying to prevent any deaths, certainly played a role. I can't prove that, but I think it played a role just on a general level in terms of understanding the lethality of fentanyl. Because if I didn't get into this years ago, I mean, these terms back then are just weren't widely known. You know, some of the general stuff from a hospital setting, but not what we're talking about here.
1: Right. Well, that's why jury selection is important. You can't change your facts. You can't change your law, but you can pick better or worse jurors. All right. So we are talking here on the John Girardi Show with Kendall Reynolds, Chief Deputy District Attorney, about prosecuting fentanyl. And we will be back with more on the John Girardi Show.
2: How did I lose weight? And I did. 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I did. I love this stuff. 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
1: We're back on the John Girardi Show. We're talking with Kendall Reynolds. He's the chief deputy district attorney for the Fresno District Attorney's Office. We're talking about a pretty significant conviction that the district attorney's office was able to get, the first in county history and one of only about three in California history to get a second degree murder conviction against a fentanyl dealer rather than just normal drug trafficking charges. So, Kendall, I want to ask you, I mean, you guys resorted to a second degree murder charge rather than sort of what would have been the more normal approach of sort of drug trafficking charges. And you talked about kind of the difference in setting in sentencing. Do you feel like district attorneys in California have the tools at their disposal to appropriately address fentanyl? Are there things you would like to see, like more tools in your chest as a prosecutor, either heightened sentencing or things like that? I know District Attorney Smith Camp has been very vocal about California criminal law and you know, low sentencing and having too soft an approach. But I wonder if you had any thoughts on all that.
0: Well, I mean, I agree with her on that. I think if we had more stronger laws with respect to possession for sale, certainly these hard drugs, these hard controlled substances that have proven to kill community members. I mean, this isn't theoretical. I mean, I have the numbers. I know that I have the stats. It's unacceptable, frankly. And, you know, if you get a conviction currently, as I've stated earlier, what does that really mean? You know, our job here is to keep our community safe. And at the end of the day, our number one goal is to prevent deaths, to prevent this from occurring. I mean, I wish I didn't have to prosecute a case involving murder. You know, I wish that person was still alive today. I mean, that's the goal.
1: Yeah.
0: But, you know, when it happens, frankly, we have a public safety responsibility that we have to hold those individuals accountable to the fullest extent of the law. And, you know, they're tough cases. They're hard cases by way of murder cases. But, you know, if the evidence is there and the law supports it, we will do it.
1: Are there other kinds of drugs? Like, I mean, you know, we've heard of people who die from heroin overdoses and this overdoses, that overdoses. Is it just that fentanyl is just so is so particularly lethal that was you were able to sustain, get a conviction out of it? Like, do you foresee maybe prosecutors trying to use this sort of second degree murder theory for other kinds of drugs or other kinds of overdose cases? Or are there just difficulties given that other kinds of drugs don't have quite the same lethality that fentanyl does?
0: Well, that's the key word, lethality. I think the high probability here, the dangerous level of what this drug could do really dictated the outcome, frankly.
1: Yeah.
0: I always get questions from members of the community because I do speak on this issue and I try to engage in the community as much as I can. You know, why fentanyl versus other types of hard drugs that we've seen over the course of 20, 30 years? Well, that's it. The lethality. I mean, you see the billboards, you see the announcements, you see the PSAs. It can kill anybody, anywhere, anytime at a low amount. And frankly, some people, you know, die and they don't want to die. And they're exposed to it, whether willingly or otherwise, and it has the same effect. Lethality is the key. That is really the difference between fentanyl and some of the older, harder drugs you're talking about. Now, Will other DA's offices or other prosecutors try to use this theory? Of course, they're doing it now, not only with fentanyl, but there are other controlled substances that are coming out or being seen on the street that are even stronger, even more issues with respect to lethality. Like, so
1: worse than fentanyl?
0: Yes.
1: Holy
0: shit. Yes. And so this is just another tool really in the toolbox to hold those accountable. But, you know, in terms of the differences between fentanyl and other drugs, it's really the lethality, and it affects right. everybody in our community, everybody within the nation and our state. Yeah. And so, you know, I think we have a responsibility here.
1: And I guess I just wonder, I mean, a jury in Fresno County, I mean, you know, juries are different, you know, depending on what jurisdiction you're in. That's why lawyers try to forum shop in different ways. And I guess I wonder if, you know, if there were, you know, more teeth to our normal, quote, normal anti-trafficking laws, you know, would that help prosecutors maybe in, you know, I guess I wonder if a prosecutor in a more liberal leaning county, like Marin County, Alameda County, you know, something like that, where maybe voters aren't, you know, Fresno County voters, I think, are very pro-law enforcement, very anti-drug trafficking. Whereas I could imagine juries in other jurisdictions might, maybe your case that you presented might not have flown as well and with a Marin County jury or something. Is that a discussion among prosecutors about, like, if we had more teeth for our normal drug trafficking, an easier thing to prove that had more teeth, I mean, that would possibly be a beneficial thing.
0: Well, I don't think that's any question. I think that would be beneficial in general, no matter what county you're in. I think, you know, the stats kind of bore that out. I mean, we've submitted two filings with respect to this type of offense in terms of homicide or murder. But I'll just tell you right now, John, I've had so many other cases that I've been involved in the investigation. Now, they don't all lead to a murder complaint being filed because they're extremely tough to prove.
1: Yeah.
0: Again, we only focus on the facts and the evidence and the law. If it's not there, we don't file it. But if it is there, we will. And I think having some other tools that are short of potential murder would definitely help, not only this county, but other counties. And again, it's about prevention. Yeah. It really is about prevention. So if we can prevent this dealer from dealing from somebody in the future and prevent that death or whatever it may be in terms of a serious bodily injury scenario, that would always be good.
1: All right. Well, Kendall Reynolds, Chief Deputy District Attorney for the Fresno District Attorney's Office. I really appreciate you coming on. Anything to promote, anything to direct? Go to the DA's office if you need to report a crime or I don't know, any public service things or anything.
0: No, thank you, John. Okay. I appreciate the time on this issue. It's very important. This community is a great community, and we just want, again, to prevent deaths. We want to prevent any type of issues going forward, and having me on your show, I appreciate that.
1: No problem. All right. Thank you very much, Kendall Reynolds from the Fresno County District Attorney's Office. We'll be back with more on the John Girardi Show.

0: Clinton, why it's going badly nationwide for Republicans. It looks like, I mean, I'm more and more concerned. I feel like I keep coming on the radio and being more and more depressed. Why it's sort of trending badly. And it's because of, it's the economy, stupid. I think that's the difficulty. I'm not the only person to have this insight about the debate. Really, I'm just echoing what everyone's been saying about the debate, where Steve Hilton's presented with a certain question, and he gives a detailed answer, and he gives policy ideas, and he's specific, and he's aggressive, and he's energetic, and Becerra just retreats to Trump, and it's all just nothing but Trump. It's nothing but blaming Trump, the boogeyman of Trump. That's all he can say. And here's the problem. It's working. And you know why it's working? Because Trump is drowning out everything. Trump and the genuine, I think, what would have been some of the non-successes of the Trump second term are drowning out, metaphorically speaking, anything Steve Hilton has to say. Look, California voters lean left, and they certainly don't like Trump. Okay. Now, they seem dissatisfied in general with the direction the state is taking, but these are Democrats for the most part. Most California voters are Democrats. And if you give them an excuse to vote for Democrats, they're going to take it, even though, because that's their nature, that's their habit. It's an odd thing about, I think people have so much pride over their political views. God knows I'm probably guilty of this just as much as anybody. I mean, I think people in America are more likely to change their religious beliefs than they are to change their political beliefs. I really think that. I think it is almost easier for us to convert someone based on religion than based on politics. And I'm not exactly sure why that is, if it's just that politics involves, you know, you're making a stand, you're voting on something, you're saying this is how I think society should be ordered. And religion in American society, unfortunately, has been so relegated to private life as opposed to public life that it doesn't have the same, I don't know, oomph to it. People are very proud and stuck in their political views. And so you have all these left-leaning people in California who've been voting for Democrats for years. They know the state's going badly. But if you give them any excuse to vote for Democrats, again, they will take it. And Trump's giving them that excuse, or at the very least, the bad things that have happened over the course of these 2 years of the second Trump term. And what am I talking about? I am talking about, I honestly think this is true because it's a thing that people see every 2 or 3 weeks and it makes them mad. And you can point to some pretty clear cause and effect. I think gas prices drive people insane. I mean, there's a certain extent to which gas prices are something that people hyper fixate on. My dad used to talk about this. Like, you'll see, my dad used to laugh about this, how you'll see people not think much about getting the higher end package of a car versus the lower end package of a car, resulting in, you know, a $5,000 purchase difference, but they'll get furious when gas prices go up, you know, a certain amount, 50 cents a gallon or whatever, which the cost impact in your life of gas prices going up a dollar a gallon or something versus you getting a car that's, you know, $7,000 more or less expensive. I mean, it's relatively a similar impact when you're thinking about car costs, or it can be, you know, depending on the car, depending on the situation. My dad always used to laugh about that, how people get so crazy about gas prices. And I really think it's just a psychological thing. You see it every time you fill up, you see it. And if you're someone my age who I remember times like after 9/11, I think specifically, was it after 9/11 or maybe after 2008 when gas prices really dipped and you could get gas for $1 a gallon? And I think people my age remember that to a certain extent as a kid. But today, when you see it's the 2 meters on the gas station monitor there for number of dollars you're spending and how many gallons, and the dollars thing going way faster than the number of gallons just drives people insane. They can see the cost going up. And frankly, this is the fundamental difficulty. And I think it's hard to say that this isn't a real challenge from the first 2 years of Trump's second term. What was the thing that Trump ran against in 24? The Biden economy. Inflation, cost of living. And what did Trump do? Well, he comes into office, he imposes tariffs, and he starts a war with Iran. Both of which increase cost of living. Tariffs on goods make the goods more expensive. Okay, it's a tax that gets passed on to consumers. The war in Iran, that resulted in the Strait of Hormuz getting closed, which spiked global gas prices. You can't get around that. Those are the results of Trump policies. Now, I say this as someone who's moderately supportive of tariffs. I mean, to say I support tariffs is kind of a silly, it's almost a meaningless thing to say, because really what you would have to say is I support some tariffs in some circumstances for certain purposes some of the time. I don't know that it's just a binary, like, yes, I like taxes. Yes, I like tariffs. No, I don't like tariffs. Although a lot of libertarians do genuinely say they think all tariffs are a bad idea. I think if you are pro-tariff, that can have a wild range of different kinds of meanings where maybe, yes, let's have tariffs on, you know, steel imports and certain kinds of critical manufacturing or pharmaceuticals so we can keep those industries in the United States because that's important from a national security perspective. But, hey, maybe it doesn't make a lot of sense to put tariffs on, you know, Italian pasta imports or Canadian maple syrup imports, you know, not exactly as critical features of the economy. And the war in Iran. The war in Iran, I think it's hard to say that this has been a grand success. Now, there's stories coming out that crude traffic through the Strait of Hormuz is now up to 98% of its pre-war levels. Hopefully that's accompanied at a certain point by a downstream price reduction, although I hear that refined fuel traffic is still down significantly. I mean, hopefully as time goes on and maybe the Strait becomes less of an issue. It sounds like some of these Gulf countries are finding ways to bypass the Strait of Hormuz to still deliver traffic and just not allow themselves to be held hostage by the Iranians. Economically speaking, okay, maybe that's going to happen. But certainly the war in Iran did not go the way that the administration hoped. I think it's impossible to say that. And because prices are high, and that was the thing Trump ran against, well, guess what? It allows Becerra and the Democrats to pitch to Democrat-leaning voters in California, that's most voters in California, that whatever ills they face, whatever problems they face with high costs, it's all Donald Trump's fault. And again, they don't need to make the most convincing pitch in the world. I agree it's a stupid pitch. I agree it's an insufficient pitch. I agree that if someone sits and thinks through it for more than 5 seconds, they would think, you know, prices were going up quite a bit under Democrat leadership, and there's unique problems just that California experiences that other states don't. Our gas prices are way higher than everybody else's because of Democrat policies. And we've had Democrat policies completely governing everything in California for 16 years and all of these, you know, problems that the state experiences. yeah, like, it's not all Donald Trump's fault. But I'm not the target audience for this campaign. All Becerra has to do is to get 95% or whatever of Democrats to vote for him, and he wins. That's it. He knows it. To get any Republican to win a governor's race in California, you would need a perfect storm. You would need a perfect storm. You need a very you would need a very unpopular Democrat administration. It would probably need to be while an unpopular Democratic presidential administration was in power, and you would need to have deep dissatisfaction. You would need to have a great Republican candidate. It would need to be part of just a tidal wave pro-Republican election year. That's what you would need. And unfortunately for Hilton, who, and I'll give credit to Hilton, as a campaigner, I think he might be the best campaigner of any Republican gubernatorial candidate that I can remember. I think he has worked harder on this, more energetically on this than anyone I can remember. I think he's done a better job campaigning than John Cox did. I think he's done a better job campaigning than, gosh, I don't even, you know, all the other folks, you know, Larry Elder, this person, that person. I think he's done a really good job of campaigning. But the fact is, it's just a bad year. It's a bad year. I think he would have more of a shot if he were running in 2014. I think he would have more of a shot, you know, well, Republicans, yeah, he would have more of a shot if he were running in 2014. Republicans didn't do as well as they wanted in 2022. But the problem is he's going up against what is the historic trend. The historic trend nationally is that the off-year elections for the party in power, the party who controls the White House, are brutal. It's always brutal. Or almost always. And you have occasionally you'll have some election where it's not like 2002. Okay, right after 9/11. Country didn't want to change much from its Republican majority. They sort of trusted Republicans more with questions of war and peace than they did Democrats. So 2002 was a real outlier. 2022 was something of an outlier, I think, in part because of very specific candidate decisions that were made by Republicans in primaries in Pennsylvania and Arizona and other places. And I think Hilton is just running. Hilton's running in the wrong year. He's running in this year where he's got the albatross of Donald Trump just looming over everything he does and says. And I'm not saying Donald Trump is like an election chances killer. In many states, he's an election chances booster. Okay. You know, Trump helped Dave McCormick get elected in Pennsylvania last in 2024. Trump helped Republican candidates in other states in 2024. Okay, I'm not saying Trump's always and everywhere an election killer. Sometimes he's helpful and sometimes he's not. And in California, he is wildly not. So that I think that's the problem. I think Republicans clearly have a better product to offer. I think they clearly have more solutions. I feel, and I'm not the only one who thinks this. I have, you know, I've never liked Gavin Newsom, but I think there is something of an independent brain in Newsom's head. I think he has slavishly served the interests of the billionaire class that put him in power. I feel like Javier Becerra, though, is so without substance. There's nothing there. He's the cardboard. I've been saying it all along. If you elect Javier Becerra as governor of California, you might as well have elected a cardboard box with the letter D on it. And I say this as a result of multiple interviews when he's asked about problems that the state is facing. And he gives either no answer or the vaguest of all possible answers. I still remember the interview he did last year where he was asked, what would you do about housing in California? He said, well, I'll just gather all the experts together and get all their ideas and scrum them out and I'll see what the best idea is. When it's like, why don't we elect one of the experts to be governor? Well, what are we doing with you? So in short, I am not feeling great. I'm not feeling great about, I feel like Hilton did pretty darn well in that debate. And I just think it's unfortunate that all Becerra did was mindlessly, robotically repeat Trump, Trump, Trump, Trump, Trump. And unfortunately, I think it's going to work for him. I mean, and that's hardly some, you know, brave prediction on my part. I mean, a lot of the polling is, you know, pointing at that, at Becerra going to win this thing by a solid 20 points. It's just frustrating. It's frustrating that we have in Hilton a pretty darn good campaigner. And it's just going to get squandered because it's a bad year for a Republican to try to win governor of California because of Trump. Because of high prices, because of the economy, because of the war in Iran, because of gas prices, because of energy prices. It's a bad year for a Republican in California. And in order for a Republican in California to win, it just would have to be a perfect storm of everything breaking precisely his way. And we're just not there. We'll be back with more election stuff after this on the John Girard.
1: How did I lose weight? And I did. Lean, right here. I did. I love this stuff. Listen, Brickhouse Nutrition been with me for a long time. So chatting with Miles, I'm up at like 235. 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
0: Just the last little bit about the election. Before we get to, we're going to have a great interview with Kendall Reynolds. He's a member of the Fresno County District Attorney's Office. We're going to talk about a really amazing case that he handled. One of the first fentanyl murder prosecution in Fresno County history. So you're going to want to check that out the next two segments here. Just last thoughts about the election. I liked many, many, many aspects. Certainly wildly preferred it, obviously, well over Harris and Biden, of Trump's 2024 campaign. He got started with his presidency in 2025, really aggressively accomplishing all kinds of stuff that conservatives have wanted to do for a long time, and still many things that conservatives have wanted to do for a long time. And it's just frustrating that the eyes just got off the ball with a couple of things that were politically damaging. Certain things with USAID, although the broad cutting of most of it was the right thing to do. Certain things that with how immigration enforcement happened, although the broad strokes of completely stopping illegal immigration at the border, correcting the abuses of the asylum system, getting more immigration judges, all of that was good. But it's the war. It's the war. Tariffs, maybe to some extent. I don't know how much that impacts prices on things. It certainly impacts some. But I think the war and the price increases that it brought with it have just killed him. And it's making the election really challenging. When we return, Chief Deputy District Attorney Kendall Reynolds talking about fentanyl next on the John.
1: How did I lose weight? And I did. Lean right here. I did. I love this stuff. Listen, Brickhouse Nutrition been with me for a long time. So chatting with Miles, I'm up at like 235. 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
14: Last year, Fresno County's district attorney's office was able to get a major victory in prosecuting fentanyl, getting a murder conviction for a fentanyl dealer. This achievement was honored at the State of the County address, which happened last week at the Fresno Convention Center. And joining me to talk about it is one of the attorneys who helped pull this off, the Chief Deputy District Attorney, the Chief Deputy District Attorney for the Fresno District Attorney's Office, Kendall Reynolds. Welcome to the John Girardi Show. Kendall, it's a real pleasure to talk to you.
15: Happy to be here.
14: Okay. So why don't you set the table for this case? Maybe give us kind of the facts of this case. I'm fascinated how you guys were able to get a murder conviction for kind of a drug dealing offense, which, you know, people overdose from drugs all the time. That's been a longstanding, obviously, that's a longstanding, very serious risk with illegal drug distribution, is people overdosing. But the fact you guys were able to get this to the level of a murder conviction, I think, was really amazing. So why don't you give kind of the facts of the case, kind of what happened and what kind of motivated you guys to pursue this, what seems like a very aggressive set of charges?
15: Sure. Well, I think first what I'll start with is, early January of 2022, Fresno Police Department was alerted to essentially an overdose death that occurred. And our office, along with Fresno PD and other agencies, were alerted to it and started essentially investigating the facts and circumstances of that death in February of 2022. Now, prior to this, our office really took a serious role in trying to educate the community as to the dangers and the lethality of fentanyl. Mm-hmm. I think at that point in time in 2021, we had 114 overdose deaths. And frankly, we just wanted that to stop. We had to go all hands on deck to figure something out to make this stop. And so in early January of 22, when this overdose death that we're talking about occurred, we jumped right on that and started investigating that case for purposes of homicide, purposes of murder.
14: So what was it about? Is it just the particular nature of fentanyl that you think was able to kind of distinguish it, like an overdose death from fentanyl, that you thought was able to distinguish it from overdose deaths from other kinds of drugs?
15: Well, I think no doubt about it. I think fentanyl, the lethality, the level of danger that

0: that changed with drug cartels? Was it, I've heard some people speculate that as marijuana was legalized and there was less of a black market for it, that cartels moved into fentanyl. Maybe you have a better insight into that than I do, you know, working for the DA's office.
1: Well, I do, and given my history, but frankly, that's a longer conversation.
0: Yeah, it might be.
1: I think you have people who use, you have people who are always seeking really the next best thing, and once somebody gets hooked on something, they want more and more. And of course, it's a profit game by those who distribute and deal. And so it's really a whole host of factors as to why. But obviously we saw it hit our community really hard in 2021, and it really still is impacting our community, which is I'm glad I'm on here talking about it.
0: Yeah. So I want to ask you about the case from 2022, which you guys successfully brought to a conviction in 2025. You charged it as second degree murder, and this was the first time in Fresno County and one of the first times in California, if I'm understanding correctly, where a fentanyl dealer had been convicted of second degree murder. What would have been the more conventional charge, and maybe the difference as far as sentencing and why you ultimately, you know, obviously fentanyl is very bad, but maybe some of those other factors that went into your charging decision.
1: Yeah, well, I think prior to undergoing this effort, somebody who deals fentanyl or deals any controlled substance, frankly, is subject to our health and safety codes and violations, which sometimes it's 4 and 5 years here in local prison. I'm sure you and your listeners are aware of the realignment issues that occurred,
0: Yeah,
1: and
0: thank you,
1: somebody
0: Justice
1: who,
0: Kennedy.
1: yes, and things like dealing or having possession of for purposes of sales of a controlled substance, you're getting 3, 4, 5 years, but you're serving it locally. And frankly, the teeth in the drug laws just aren't there to hold those accountable, in our view, who kill other people. And so what I'll tell you is, if you give me a minute, this charging, we initially charged this case, and it was subject to a first degree murder application, because back when we charged the case, there was a viable theory under a poisoning theory. But as the case, after the case was filed, the California Supreme Court came out and said that no, we couldn't achieve a first degree murder conviction in cases such as these. The case, our conviction was the first in the county, and at the time it was the third in the state. So there were other counties that were undergoing this effort as well at the same time, but essentially, we were all undergoing this effort because many, many counties up and down the state have been affected by this, and most district attorney's offices have started this effort and have been successful as well.
0: Okay, it's really, I'm kind of fascinated. I didn't know about the California Supreme Court case, and before, you know, turning on this interview with you, I just was re refreshing my memory about the difference between first and second degree murder in California. And, you know, reading through, you know, what constitutes first degree murder, there needs to be premeditation and deliberation, killing with specific intent, special circumstances that escalate the charge, and killings that involve poison is a common scenario that can lead to a first degree murder charge. So what led to the California Supreme Court saying no, that wouldn't fit? I guess I've been curious. You know, reading through it, I mean, drug dealers are acting in a very premeditated and deliberate fashion, distributing something that they know is going to kill some people. I'm curious what the California Supreme Court sort of said in that.
1: Well, what the Supreme Court really focused on was this area of poisoning. So in order to have a first degree murder conviction, you have to have, it's essentially an elevated level of homicide from second degree to first, and the implication from that is obviously time in prison. You go from a 15 to life sentence on a second degree murder conviction to a potential 25 to life on a first degree murder conviction. So with respect to poisoning, though, there was essentially a carve out that would allow prosecutors to prove essentially a first degree murder with a poison theory without having to prove intent to kill. In other words, specific intent to kill.
0: Okay. And well, because that was the one thing I was thinking could be a hole in it.

0: fentanyl dealers, do they actually have specific intent to kill someone? I guess I wasn't sure. But if you're giving someone poison, then, yeah.
1: Yeah, that's a great observation. Now, it's still there for cases where the individual intends to kill that person by way of poison. In other words, the means is poison. But how about those cases where, you know what, maybe they didn't intend to kill them, but the circumstances, or at least the act, was so dangerous to human life that they should have known better.
0: Right.
1: And he acted anyway. And so that's where we get into our implied malice theory. And it really rolls into the theory of the case that I prosecuted. It was prosecuted under an implied malice murder theory.
0: Yeah. Okay. Well, maybe explain some of those, because, malice is, it's kind of a legal term of art, and maybe to have our listeners kind of understand that a little better. So what is the implied malice that a fentanyl dealer has?
1: Okay, that's a great question, because murder essentially is defined as the unlawful killing of a human being with malice aforethought.
0: Right.
1: So in other words, there's two ways. Malice is really described as somebody's state of mind. And so there's really two ways to prove malice in criminal law. The first way is express malice. We hear that term used, and basically it is specific intent to kill. Somebody did something intentionally, meant to kill this person, and as a result, that person died. Now, can you prove murder without that type of expressed malice? Well, yes, the law recognizes that there are circumstances that would support a malice, implied malice murder. For example, what it's really looking at is the act itself. Implied malice is looking at the act. What did this person do that caused the death? Is that act highly dangerous to human life? Is there a high probability of death that would result from the act itself?
0: Right.
1: The second component for implied malice, there's multiple elements, but I don't want to get in the weeds, but the second component of it is really a knowledge requirement. Not only do you look at the act, is the act itself highly dangerous to human life, high probability of death, but what did the person who's accused, what did they know? Did they have a subjective appreciation of the risk of that the act posed to that person? In other words, did they really understand it? Not just know about it, not just kind of generally have a generalized knowledge. It's a really subjective appreciation. And if the answer is yes, and they did the act anyway, that's defined as conscious disregard for human life. And
0: you can the kind of extreme recklessness. In their conduct. Yeah,
1: that's correct.
0: Right. Well, and kind of the classic example of this I've heard is like, okay, someone, spraying bullets into a crowd with a machine gun or something. Like they don't specifically intend to kill any one person, but it's so dangerous. There's such a high probability of killing someone that they know anyone knows is so dangerous that, I think that's a pretty, might be a good comparison to a fentanyl dealer. Obviously a fentanyl dealer knows what he's dealing is extremely, extremely dangerous, and he's doing it anyway.
1: So this is what I'll tell you. In cases involving fentanyl dealers, the first question is dealing fentanyl dangerous to human life? Is there a high probability? So if you're just applying factual circumstances to the law as written, is supplying fentanyl to somebody, is that highly dangerous to human life? Is there a high probability that fentanyl can kill and will kill this person, right? The answer, obviously, now is overwhelmingly yes. I mean, that is definitely something that is well-known now in the community, but not so much back in, 2021, 2022. So certainly that was a hurdle by way of analysis.
0: Yeah, well, was the county, because I remember all the kind of public education efforts the county was doing, that the DA's office in the county was doing around that time, like billboards and all kinds of stuff. Was some of that part of your evidence in this to sort of show that, everyone knows that this is extremely dangerous? There's no way that the defendant in this case wouldn't have known.
1: Well, yes, that was part of the evidence presentation, but I think more importantly, it was really significant because, the jury was exposed to all of that just in general.
0: Sure.
1: Remember, these are members of our community, members who understand and see what's going on. And certainly they are not supposed to leave common sense at the door. They come in and they're supposed to utilize that as well. So I can't say for sure that had any impact, but I would think that the significant exposure in terms of the awareness campaign, not only by our office, but other offices, other agencies who are trying to prevent any deaths. Certainly played a role. I can't prove that, but I think it played a role just on a general level in terms of understanding the lethality of fentanyl. Because if I didn't get into this years ago, I mean, these terms back then are just weren't widely known. You know,
0: Well,
1: we know some of the general stuff from a hospital setting, but not what we're talking about here.
0: Right. Well, that's why jury selection is important. You can't change your facts. You can't change your law, but you can pick better or worse jurors. All right. So we're talking, we are talking here on the John Girardi Show with Kendall Reynolds, Chief Deputy District Attorney, about prosecuting fentanyl. And we will be back with more on the John Girardi Show.
2: How did I lose weight? And I did. Lean right here. I did. I love this stuff. Listen, Brickhouse Nutrition been with me for a long time. So chatting with Miles, I'm up at like 235. True story. I never minded being 235, but you know what minded? My knees that were falling apart and my back. I'm like, I don't know what, before I started really lifting, probably about 190. So 235 was a lot. I said, I got to lose some LBs, Miles. He said, Dan, we're going to sick our team of docs and researchers on it, and we're going to get you a really good product because I don't want to take a lot of these needles and stuff. You know what he did? He got lean. He got lean. I got lean using Lean, L-E-A-N. The product works. Me and Paula both use it. I'm now down about 200, 202. Losing weight's a pain. I've been there. You look in the mirror. You're getting a little gooey as you get older. No good. Brickhouse Nutrition is one of the best products out there. It works like most of these GLP-1s. Most of those weight loss injections, they help control blood sugar and curb appetite so you eat less. There's really no mystery to how they work. But that's what Lean was created to do without the needles, but it replicates the benefits of these injections. Lean supports healthy blood sugar, helps reduce spikes and cravings. It drives snacking and cravings. I'm telling you, I can vouch for it. I use it myself. Get healthier, lose that unnecessary, those unnecessary pounds, right? Lean goes a step further. Helps your body burn fat, turn it into energy instead of storing it. No prescriptions, no needles. You've been thinking about losing weight? Let's go. No more wasted time. Try it today. Just give it a shot. I'm not confident it's going to work for you. 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Paula just bought some of this last night. Bought some of it, excuse me. 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
0: We're back on the John Girardi Show. We're talking with Kendall Reynolds. He's the chief deputy district attorney for the Fresno District Attorney's Office. We're talking about a pretty significant conviction that the district attorney's office was able to get, the first in county history and one of only about three in California history to get a second degree murder conviction against a fentanyl dealer rather than just normal drug trafficking charges. So, Kendall, I want to ask you, I mean, you guys resorted to a second degree murder charge rather than sort of what would have been the more normal approach of sort of drug trafficking charges. And you talked about kind of the differences in setting in sentencing. Do you feel like district attorneys in California have the tools at their disposal to appropriately address fentanyl? Are there things you would like to see, like more tools in your chest as a prosecutor, either heightened sentencing or things like that? I know District Attorney Smitkamp has been very vocal about California criminal law and you know, low sentencing and having too soft an approach. But I wonder if you had any thoughts on all that.
1: Well, I mean, I agree with her on that. I think if we had more stronger laws with respect to possession for sale, certainly these hard drugs, these hard controlled substances that have proven to kill community members. I mean, this isn't theoretical. I mean, I have the numbers. I know that I have the stats. Mm-hmm. It's unacceptable, frankly. And, you know, if you get a conviction currently, as I've stated earlier, what does that really mean? You know, our job here is to keep our community safe. And at the end of the day, our number one goal is to prevent deaths, to prevent this from occurring. I mean, I wish I didn't have to prosecute a case involving murder. You know, I wish that person was still alive today. I mean, that's the goal.
0: Yeah.
1: But, you know, when it happens, frankly, we have a public safety responsibility that we have to hold those individuals accountable to the fullest extent of the law. And, you know, they're tough cases. They're hard cases by way of murder cases. But, you know, if the evidence is there and the law supports it, we will do it.
0: Are there other kinds of drugs? Like, I mean, you know, we've heard of people who die from heroin overdoses and this overdoses, that overdoses. Is it just that fentanyl is just so is so particularly lethal that that was you were able to sustain, get a conviction out of it? Like, do you foresee maybe prosecutors trying to use this sort of second degree murder theory for other kinds of drugs or other kinds of overdose cases? Or are there just difficulties given that other kinds of drugs don't have quite the same lethality that fentanyl does?
1: Well, that's the key word, lethality. I think the high probability here, the dangerous level of what this drug could do really dictated the outcome, frankly.
0: Yeah.
1: I always get questions from members of the community because I do speak on this issue and I try to engage in the community as much as I can. You know, why fentanyl versus other types of hard drugs that we've seen over the course of 20, 30 years? Well, that's it. The lethality. I mean, you see the billboards, you see the announcements, you see the PSAs. It can kill anybody, anywhere, anytime at a low amount. And frankly, some people, you know, die and they don't want to die. And they're exposed to it, whether willingly or otherwise, and it has the same effect. Lethality is the key. That is really the difference between fentanyl and some of the older, harder drugs you're talking about. Now, will other DA's offices or other prosecutors try to use this theory? Of course, they're doing it now, not only with fentanyl, but there are other controlled substances that are coming out or being seen on the street that are even stronger, even more issues with respect to lethality. So.
0: Worse than fentanyl?
1: Yes.
0: Holy shit.
1: Yes. And so this is just another tool really in the toolbox to hold those accountable. But, you know, in terms of the differences between fentanyl and other drugs, it's really the lethality and it affects right. Everybody in our community, everybody within the nation and our state. Yeah. And so, you know, I think we have really a responsibility here.
0: And I guess I just wonder, I mean, a jury in Fresno County, I mean, you know, juries are different, you know, depending on what jurisdiction you're in. That's why lawyers try to forum shop in different ways. And I guess I wonder if, you know, if there were, you know, more teeth to our normal quote, normal anti-trafficking laws, you know, would that help prosecutors maybe in, I guess I wonder if a prosecutor in a more liberal leaning county, like Marin County, Alameda County, you know, something like that, where maybe voters aren't, Fresno County voters, I think, are very pro-law enforcement, very anti-drug trafficking. Whereas I could imagine juries in other jurisdictions might, maybe your case that you presented might not have flown as well and with a Marin County jury or something. Is that a discussion among prosecutors about, like, if we had more teeth for our normal drug trafficking, an easier thing to prove that had more teeth, I mean, that would possibly be a beneficial thing?
1: Well, I don't think that's any question. I think that would be beneficial in general, no matter what county you're in. I think, the stats kind of bore that out. I mean, we've submitted two filings with respect to this type of offense in terms of homicide or murder. But I'll just tell you right now, John, I've had so many other cases that I've been involved in the investigation. Now, they don't all lead to a murder complaint being filed because they're extremely tough to prove.
0: Yeah.
1: Again, we only focus on the facts and the evidence and the law. If it's not there, we don't file it. But if it is there, we will. And I think having some other tools that are short of potential murder would definitely help, not only this county, but other counties. And again, it's about prevention. Yeah. It really is about prevention. So if we can prevent this dealer from dealing from somebody in the future and prevent that death or whatever it may be in terms of a serious bodily injury scenario, that would always be good.
0: All right. Well, Kendall Reynolds, Chief Deputy District Attorney for the Fresno District Attorney's Office. I really appreciate you coming on. Anything to promote? Anything to direct? Go to the DA's office if you need to report a crime. Or I don't know, any public service things or anything?
1: No, thank you, John. I appreciate the time on this issue. It's very important. This community is a great community, and we just want, again, to prevent deaths. We want to prevent any type of issues going forward, and having me on your show, I appreciate that.
0: No problem. All right. Thank you very much, Kendall Reynolds from the Fresno County District Attorney's Office. We'll be back with more on the John Girardi Show.